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0: The Holy Reminder of the Week is the Holy Face Brown Wool Scapular. 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
2: I'm Veronica Dudo. Tonight on EWTN News Nightly, blockbuster decisions. The Supreme Court issues rulings on two of the most anticipated cases of the session. We have the latest. Heat dome. A large portion of the U.S. may be facing triple-digit temperatures in the next few days. We have the forecast. Humanitarian crisis. Venezuelans are struggling to survive after two powerful earthquakes. We talk to an aid agency on the ground. Plus, Vatican announcements. Pope Leo XIV appoints three new church leaders. These stories and more tonight.
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2: Thank you for being with us on the feast day of the first martyrs of the See of Rome. Our top story tonight, we begin with a historic ruling from the nation's highest court that deals a major blow to the White House's immigration agenda. The Supreme Court has upheld a broad interpretation of birthright citizenship, rejecting President Donald Trump's executive order that sought to deny citizenship to children born in the United States to parents who are in the country illegally or temporarily. In a decision issued Tuesday in a New Hampshire case, the justices relied on a long-settled understanding of the 14th Amendment adopted after the Civil War and federal laws to rule that anyone born in the country is a citizen with limited exceptions. The administration's restrictions had previously been blocked by multiple lower courts and never took effect. Joining us now to break down the Supreme Court's major decision today on birthright citizenship is Judge Andrew Arthur, a former immigration judge and resident fellow in law and policy at the Center for Immigration Studies. Judge Arthur, welcome back.
7: Thank you so much for having me today.
2: So a big day. The Supreme Court handed down the major decision involving President Trump's executive order on birthright citizenship. What did the court decide, and what impact will this have moving forward?
7: So the court struck down the president's executive order, which would have banned the children of those here unlawfully and what we call non-immigrants, temporary visitors to the United States, from attaining citizenship based on birth here. And so in doing that, it reaffirmed an 1898 case, Wong Kim Ark, in which the Supreme Court had ruled based upon English common law that the 14th Amendment's citizenship clause, the one that conveys citizenship in this country, is to be read very expansively with only very narrow

0: Leo continues Pope Francis's innovation of appointing women to the highest roles at the Vatican. You'll remember he recently named Monse Alvarado, current president and COO of EWTN News, to be the first female prefect of the dicastery for communication. The Pope has also made a final appeal to the Society of St. Pius X, commonly known as SSPX. Tomorrow, the order plans to consecrate bishops without the approval of the Holy Father. Pope Leo sent a letter to the order's superior general saying, in part, "I plead with you and ask you with all my heart, please turn back. I urge you to consider carefully the spiritual good of the faithful, because the schismatic act you are about to undertake would deprive them of the licit and, in some cases, even valid reception of the sacraments which they love and seek for their sanctification." The Superior General of the SSPX later replied to the Pope. He thanked the Supreme Pontiff for his fatherly concern, but insisted the planned consecration would not constitute an act of schism. We thank you for watching tonight. Remember, you can follow us on social media, Facebook, X, YouTube, and Instagram at EWTN News Nightly. I'm Veronica Dudo. Good night and God bless.
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0: In the name of the Father, and of the Son, and of the Holy Spirit.
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0: I would like to welcome all of you to this Holy Rosary, which is going to be broadcast on the internet and on EWTN. Wherever you are, whether in Lourdes or far abroad, let us join together in prayer. Since the apparition of the Virgin Mary to Saint Bernadette in this very same place, millions, including many saints and popes, have come to pray and ask for God's mercy. Let us join together in praying the sorrowful mysteries of the Holy Rosary and ask the Virgin Mary, Mother of Mercy, to comfort us and cure us of our infirmities, both spiritual and corporal. The prayer requests we have received from you over the internet and social networks have been placed in a box, which is now going to be laid on the altar of the Grotto. May the Virgin Mary give courage and hope to those in need. I believe in God, the Father Almighty, Creator of heaven and earth, and in Jesus Christ, His only Son, our Lord, who was conceived by the Holy Spirit, born of the Virgin Mary, suffered under Pontius Pilate, was crucified, died, and was buried. He descended into hell. On the third day, He rose again from the dead. He ascended into heaven, and He is seated at the right hand of God, the Father Almighty. From there He will come to judge the living and the dead. I believe in the Holy Spirit, the Holy Catholic Church, the communion of saints, the forgiveness of sins, the resurrection of the body, and life everlasting. Amen. Let us now pray for our Holy Father, Pope Leo, and for his intentions. In a special way, we pray for his forthcoming apostolic visit to France. Our Father, who art in heaven, hallowed be thy name. Thy kingdom come, thy will be done.

0: but deliver us from evil. Amen.
1: Hail Mary, full of grace, the Lord is with thee. Blessed art thou among women, and blessed is the fruit of thy womb, Jesus.
0: Holy Mary, Mother of God, pray for us sinners, now and at the hour of our death. Amen.
1: Hail Mary, full of grace, the Lord is with thee. Blessed art thou among women, and blessed is the fruit of thy womb, Jesus.
0: Holy Mary, Mother of God, pray for us sinners, now and at the hour of our death. Amen.
1: Hail Mary, full of grace, the Lord is with thee. Blessed art thou among women, and blessed is the fruit of thy womb, Jesus.
0: Holy Mary, Mother of God, pray for us sinners, now and at the hour of our death. Amen.
1: Glory be to the Father, and to the Son, and to the Holy Spirit.
0: As it was in the beginning, is now, and ever shall be, world without end. Amen.
1: O Mary, conceived without sin,
0: pray for us who have recourse to thee.
1: The first sorrowful mystery, the agony in the garden. Then Jesus went with them to a place called Gethsemane, and he said to his disciples, "Sit here while I go yonder and pray." And taking with him Peter and the two sons of Zebedee, he began to be sorrowful and troubled. O Lord, we offer you this mystery in praise of your agony, and we ask you, through the intercession of your Holy Mother, the grace of contrition for sin.
2: Our Father, who art in heaven, hallowed be thy name. Thy kingdom come, thy will be done on earth as it is in heaven.
0: Give us this day our daily bread, and forgive us our trespasses, as we forgive those who trespass against us. And lead us not into temptation, but deliver us from evil. Amen.
2: Hail Mary, full of grace, the Lord is with thee. Blessed art thou amongst women, and blessed is the fruit of thy womb, Jesus.
0: Holy Mary, Mother of God, pray for us sinners, now and at the hour of our death. Amen.
2: Hail Mary, full of grace, the Lord is with thee. Blessed art thou amongst women, and blessed is the fruit of thy womb, Jesus.
0: Holy Mary, Mother of God, pray for us sinners, now and at the hour of our death. Amen.
2: Hail Mary, full of grace, the Lord is with thee. Blessed art thou amongst women, and blessed is the fruit of thy womb, Jesus.
0: Holy Mary, Mother of God, pray for us sinners, now and at the hour of our death. Amen.
2: Hail Mary, full of grace, the Lord is with thee. Blessed art thou amongst women, and blessed is the fruit of thy womb, Jesus.
0: Holy Mary, Mother of God, pray for us sinners, now and at the hour of our death. Amen.
2: Hail Mary, full of grace, the Lord is with thee. Blessed art thou amongst women, and blessed is the fruit of thy womb, Jesus.
0: Holy Mary, Mother of God, pray for us sinners, now and at the hour of our death. Amen.
2: Hail Mary, full of grace, the Lord is with thee. Blessed art thou amongst women, and blessed is the fruit of thy womb, Jesus.
0: Holy Mary, Mother of God, pray for us sinners, now and at the hour of our death. Amen.
2: Hail Mary, full of grace, the Lord is with thee. Blessed art thou amongst women, and blessed is the fruit of thy womb, Jesus.
0: Holy Mary, Mother of God, pray for us sinners, now and at the hour of our death. Amen.
2: Hail Mary, full of grace, the Lord is with thee. Blessed art thou amongst women, and blessed is the fruit of thy womb, Jesus.
0: Holy Mary, Mother of God, pray for us sinners, now and at the hour of our death. Amen.
2: Hail Mary, full of grace, the Lord is with thee. Blessed art thou amongst women, and blessed is the fruit of thy womb, Jesus.
0: Holy Mary, Mother of God, pray for us sinners, now and at the hour of our death. Amen.
2: Hail Mary, full of grace, the Lord is with thee. Blessed art thou amongst women, and blessed is the fruit of thy womb, Jesus.
0: Holy Mary, Mother of God, pray for us sinners, now and at the hour of our death. Amen.
2: Glory be to the Father, and to the Son, and to the Holy Spirit.
0: As it was in the beginning, is now and ever shall be, world without end. Amen.
2: O Mary, conceive without sin.
0: Pray for us who have recourse to thee.
3: The second sorrowful mystery, the scourging at the pillar. Then Pilate took Jesus and scourged him, and the soldiers plaited a crown of thorns and put it on his head, and arrayed him in a purple robe. They came up to him, saying,

0: king of the Jews, and struck him with their hands. O Lord, we offer you this mystery in praise of your scourging, and we ask you, through the intercession of your Holy Mother, the grace of purity.
1: Our Father, who art in heaven, hallowed be thy name. Thy kingdom come, thy will be done on earth as it is in heaven.
2: Give us this day our daily bread, and forgive us our trespasses, as we forgive those who trespass against us. And lead us not into temptation, but deliver us from evil. Amen.
1: Hail Mary, full of grace, the Lord is with thee. Blessed art thou among women, and blessed is the fruit of thy womb, Jesus.
2: Holy Mary, Mother of God, pray for us sinners, now and at the hour of our death. Amen.
1: Hail Mary, full of grace, the Lord is with thee. Blessed art thou among women, and blessed is the fruit of thy womb, Jesus.
2: Holy Mary, Mother of God, pray for us sinners, now and at the hour of our death. Amen.
1: Hail Mary, full of grace, the Lord is with thee. Blessed art thou among women, and blessed is the fruit of thy womb, Jesus.
2: Holy Mary, Mother of God, pray for us sinners, now and at the hour of our death. Amen.
1: Hail Mary, full of grace, the Lord is with thee. Blessed art thou among women, and blessed is the fruit of thy womb, Jesus.
2: Holy Mary, Mother of God, pray for us sinners, now and at the hour of our death. Amen.
1: Hail Mary, full of grace, the Lord is with thee. Blessed art thou among women, and blessed is the fruit of thy womb, Jesus.
2: Holy Mary, Mother of God, pray for us sinners, now and at the hour of our death. Amen.
1: Hail Mary, full of grace, the Lord is with thee. Blessed art thou among women, and blessed is the fruit of thy womb, Jesus.
2: Holy Mary, Mother of God, pray for us sinners, now and at the hour of our death. Amen.
1: Hail Mary, full of grace, the Lord is with thee. Blessed art thou among women, and blessed is the fruit of thy womb, Jesus.
2: Holy Mary, Mother of God, pray for us sinners, now and at the hour of our death. Amen.
1: Hail Mary, full of grace, the Lord is with thee. Blessed art thou among women, and blessed is the fruit of thy womb, Jesus.
2: Holy Mary, Mother of God, pray for us sinners, now and at the hour of our death. Amen.
1: Hail Mary, full of grace, the Lord is with thee. Blessed art thou among women, and blessed is the fruit of thy womb, Jesus.
2: Holy Mary, Mother of God, pray for us sinners, now and at the hour of our death. Amen.
1: Hail Mary, full of grace, the Lord is with thee. Blessed art thou among women, and blessed is the fruit of thy womb, Jesus.
2: Holy Mary, Mother of God, pray for us sinners, now and at the hour of our death. Amen.
1: Glory be to the Father, and to the Son, and to the Holy Spirit.
2: As it was in the beginning, is now, and ever shall be, world without end. Amen.
1: O Mary, conceive without sin,
2: pray for us to have recourse to thee.
0: The third sorrowful mystery, the crowning with thorns. Then the soldiers of the governor took Jesus into the praetorium, and they gathered the whole battalion before him, and they stripped him and put a scarlet robe upon him, and they planting a crown of thorns, they put it on his head and put a reed in his right hand. And kneeling before him, they mocked him, saying, Hail, King of the Jews! O Lord, we offer you this mystery in praise of your crowning with thorns, and we ask you, through the intercession of your Holy Mother, the grace of being courageous.
3: Our Father, who art in heaven, hallowed be thy name. Thy kingdom come, thy will be done on earth as it is in heaven.
2: Give us this day our daily bread, and forgive us our trespasses, as we forgive those who trespass against us. And lead us not into temptation, but deliver us from evil. Amen.
3: Hail Mary, full of grace, the Lord is with thee. Blessed art thou among women, and blessed is the fruit of thy womb, Jesus.
2: Holy Mary, Mother of God, pray for us sinners, now and at the hour of our death. Amen.
3: Hail Mary, full of grace, the Lord is with thee. Blessed art thou among women, and blessed is the fruit of thy womb, Jesus.
2: Holy Mary, Mother of God, pray for us sinners, now and at the hour of our death. Amen.
3: Hail Mary, full of grace, the Lord is with thee. Blessed art thou among women, and blessed is the fruit of thy womb, Jesus.
2: Holy Mary, Mother of God, pray for us sinners, now and at the hour of our death. Amen.
3: Hail Mary, full of grace, the Lord is with thee. Blessed art thou among women, and blessed is the fruit of thy womb, Jesus.
2: Holy Mary, Mother of God, pray for us sinners, now and at the hour of our death. Amen.
3: Hail Mary, full of grace, the Lord is with thee. Blessed art thou among women, and blessed is the fruit of thy womb, Jesus.
2: Holy Mary, Mother of God, pray for us sinners, now and at the hour of our death. Amen.
3: Hail Mary, full of grace, the Lord is with thee. Blessed art thou among women, and blessed is the fruit of thy womb, Jesus.
2: Holy Mary, Mother of God, pray for us sinners, now and at the hour of our death. Amen.
3: Hail Mary, full of grace, the Lord is with thee. Blessed art thou among women, and blessed is the fruit of thy womb, Jesus.
2: Holy Mary, Mother of God, pray for us sinners, now and at the hour of our death. Amen.
3: Hail Mary, full of grace, the Lord is with thee. Blessed art thou among women, and blessed is the fruit of thy womb, Jesus.
2: Holy Mary, Mother of God, pray for us sinners, now and at the hour of our death. Amen.
3: Hail Mary, full of grace, the Lord is with thee. Blessed art thou among women, and blessed is the fruit of thy womb, Jesus.
2: Holy Mary, Mother of God, pray for us sinners, now and at the hour of our death. Amen.
3: Hail Mary, full of grace, the Lord is with thee. Blessed art thou among women, and blessed is the fruit of thy womb, Jesus.
2: Holy Mary, Mother of God, pray for us sinners, now and at the hour of our death. Amen.
3: Glory be to the Father, and to the Son, and to the Holy Spirit.
2: As it was in the beginning, is now, and ever shall be, world without end. Amen.
3: O Mary, conceived without sin, pray for us who have recourse to thee.
0: The fourth sorrowful mystery, the carrying of the cross. And they compelled a passerby, Simon of Cyrene, who was coming in from the country, the father of Alexander and Rufus, to carry his cross. And they brought Jesus to the place called Golgotha, which means the place of a skull. O Lord, we offer you this mystery in praise of the carrying of the cross. And we ask you, through the intercession of your Holy Mother, the grace of patience in suffering.
4: Our Father, who art in heaven, hallowed be thy name. Thy kingdom come, thy will be done on earth as it is in heaven.
2: Give us this day our daily bread, and forgive us our trespasses, as we forgive those who trespass against us. And lead us not into temptation, but deliver us from evil. Amen.
4: Hail Mary, full of grace, the Lord is with thee. Blessed art thou among women, and blessed is the fruit of thy womb, Jesus.
2: Holy Mary, Mother of God, pray for us sinners, now and at the hour of our death. Amen.
4: Hail Mary, full of grace, the Lord is with thee. Blessed art thou among women, and blessed is the fruit of thy womb, Jesus.
2: Holy Mary, Mother of God, pray for us sinners, now and at the hour of our death. Amen.
4: Hail Mary, full of grace, the Lord is with thee. Blessed art thou among women, and blessed is the fruit of thy womb, Jesus.
2: Holy Mary, Mother of God, pray for us sinners, now and at the hour of our death. Amen.
4: Hail Mary, full of grace, the Lord is with thee. Blessed art thou among women, and blessed is the fruit of thy womb, Jesus.
2: Holy Mary, Mother of God, pray for us sinners, now and at the hour of our death. Amen.
4: Hail Mary, full of grace, the Lord is with thee.

0: Blessed art thou among women, and blessed is the fruit of thy womb, Jesus.
1: Holy Mary, Mother of God, pray for us sinners, now and at the hour of our death. Amen.
0: Hail Mary, full of grace, the Lord is with thee. Blessed art thou among women, and blessed is the fruit of thy womb, Jesus.
1: Holy Mary, Mother of God, pray for us sinners, now and at the hour of our death. Amen.
0: Hail Mary, full of grace, the Lord is with thee. Blessed art thou among women, and blessed is the fruit of thy womb, Jesus.
1: Holy Mary, Mother of God, pray for us sinners, now and at the hour of our death. Amen.
0: Hail Mary, full of grace, the Lord is with thee. Blessed art thou among women, and blessed is the fruit of thy womb, Jesus.
1: Holy Mary, Mother of God, pray for us sinners, now and at the hour of our death. Amen.
0: Hail Mary, full of grace, the Lord is with thee. Blessed art thou among women, and blessed is the fruit of thy womb, Jesus.
1: Holy Mary, Mother of God, pray for us sinners, now and at the hour of our death.
0: Hail Mary, full of grace, the Lord is with thee. Blessed art thou among women, and blessed is the fruit of thy womb, Jesus.
1: Holy Mary, Mother of God, pray for us sinners, now and at the hour of our death. Amen.
0: Glory be to the Father, and to the Son, and to the Holy Spirit.
1: As it was in the beginning, is now, and ever shall be, world without end. Amen.
0: O Mary, conceived without sin,
1: pray for us who have recourse to thee.
2: The fifth sorrowful mystery, the crucifixion. And when they came to the place of the skull, there they crucified Jesus and the criminals, one on the right and one on the left. And Jesus said, Father, forgive them, for they do not know what they do. It was now about the sixth hour, and there was darkness over the whole land until the ninth hour, while the sun's light failed, and the curtain of the temple was torn into two. Then Jesus, crying with a loud voice, said, Father, into thy hand I commit my spirit. And having said this, he breathed his last. O Lord, we offer you this mystery in praise of your crucifixion, and we ask you, through the intercession of your Holy Mother, the grace of final perseverance.
3: Our Father, who art in heaven, hallowed be thy name. Thy kingdom come, thy will be done on earth as it is in heaven.
1: Give us this day our daily bread. And forgive us our trespasses, as we forgive those who trespass against us. And lead us not into temptation, but deliver us from evil. Amen.
3: Hail Mary, full of grace, the Lord is with thee. Blessed art thou among women, and blessed is the fruit of thy womb, Jesus.
1: Holy Mary, Mother of God, pray for us sinners, now and at the hour of our death. Amen.
3: Hail Mary, full of grace, the Lord is with thee. Blessed art thou among women, and blessed is the fruit of thy womb, Jesus.
1: Holy Mary, Mother of God, pray for us sinners, now and at the hour of our death. Amen.
3: Hail Mary, full of grace, the Lord is with thee. Blessed art thou among women, and blessed is the fruit of thy womb, Jesus.
1: Holy Mary, Mother of God, pray for us sinners, now and at the hour of our death. Amen.
3: Hail Mary, full of grace, the Lord is with thee. Blessed art thou among women, and blessed is the fruit of thy womb, Jesus.
1: Holy Mary, Mother of God, pray for us sinners, now and at the hour of our death. Amen.
3: Hail Mary, full of grace, the Lord is with thee. Blessed art thou among women, and blessed is the fruit of thy womb, Jesus.
1: Holy Mary, Mother of God, pray for us sinners, now and at the hour of our death. Amen.
3: Hail Mary, full of grace, the Lord is with thee. Blessed art thou among women, and blessed is the fruit of thy womb, Jesus.
1: Holy Mary, Mother of God, pray for us sinners, now and at the hour of our death. Amen.
3: Hail Mary, full of grace, the Lord is with thee. Blessed art thou among women, and blessed is the fruit of thy womb, Jesus.
1: Holy Mary, Mother of God, pray for us sinners, now and at the hour of our death. Amen.
3: Hail Mary, full of grace, the Lord is with thee. Blessed art thou among women, and blessed is the fruit of thy womb, Jesus.
1: Holy Mary, Mother of God, pray for us sinners, now and at the hour of our death. Amen.
3: Hail Mary, full of grace, the Lord is with thee. Blessed art thou among women, and blessed is the fruit of thy womb, Jesus.
1: Holy Mary, Mother of God, pray for us sinners, now and at the hour of our death. Amen.
3: Hail Mary, full of grace, the Lord is with thee. Blessed art thou among women, and blessed is the fruit of thy womb, Jesus.
1: Holy Mary, Mother of God, pray for us sinners, now and at the hour of our death. Amen.
3: Glory be to the Father, and to the Son, and to the Holy Spirit.
1: As it was in the beginning, is now, and ever shall be, world without end. Amen.
3: O Mary, conceived without sin, pray for us,
1: who have recourse to thee.
2: Let us pray. Lord, fill our hearts with your love, and as you revealed to us by an angel the coming of your Son as man, so lead us through his suffering and death to the glory of his resurrection. For he lives and reigns with you in the unity of the Holy Spirit, God, forever and ever.
1: Amen.
2: The Lord be with you.
1: And with your spirit.
2: May Almighty God bless you, the Father, and the Son, and the Holy Spirit.
1: Amen.
2: Hail, Holy Queen, Mother of mercy, hail our life, our sweetness, and our hope. To thee do we cry, poor banished children of Eve. To thee do we send up our sighs, mourning and weeping in this valley of tears. Turn then, O most gracious Advocate, thine eyes of mercy towards us, and after this our exile, show unto us the blessed fruit of thy womb, Jesus, O clement, O loving, O sweet Virgin Mary. Pray for us, O Holy Mother of God.
1: That we may be made worthy of the promises of Christ.
2: Our Lady of Lourdes,
1: pray for us.
2: Our Lady of Lourdes,
1: pray for us.
2: Our Lady of Lourdes,
1: pray for us.
2: Saint Bernadette,
1: pray for us.
2: In the name of the Father, and of the Son, and of the Holy Spirit. Amen. Amen.
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Welcome. I'm Father Mitch Pacwa, and we want to welcome you to Scripture and Tradition, where we are going through the letter of St. Paul to the Romans, among other of his letters, to understand better the power of the cross of Jesus Christ. And today, we will discuss Romans 8. 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And you can find any of the old episodes there for any parts of these series. Of course, if you have any questions or comments specifically for today's topic, we invite you to be part of the show by calling us in North America at 1-800-221-9460. 1-800-221-9460. If you are outside North America, you can still call, but that number won't work, so try this one. Country code 1, area code 205-271-2980. That's 1-205-271-2980, and we'll put you to the top of the list if you call from outside of North America. But you can also send an email by writing to scriptureandtradition@ewtn.com. All right, so we are continuing to go through a book, a Bible study that I wrote called St. Paul on the Power of the Cross. And you can get it at EWTN's religious catalog. Just go to EWTNRC.com, where it is item number 84075. That's 84075. And if you are following along with us, we are starting on page 91. Now, I just want to remind you, last time we took a look at Romans 6 and the power of the cross in regard to the Holy Sacrament of baptism. And for the majority of you who are in the Roman Rite, we

had that same text, for our Sunday reading, our second reading, the epistle of the day. And it's very important that we, see how the power of the cross in baptism urges us to baptize and be baptized and enter into that mystery. I'm not going to go into detail in Romans 7, except to really emphasize taking a look to understand the discussion in Romans 8. Keep in mind what Paul was saying in Romans 7, especially verses 14 to 25. This is where he says, we know the law is spiritual, but I'm carnal, sold under sin. I do not understand my own actions. For I do not do what I want, but I do the very thing I hate. Now, if I do what I do not want, I agree that the law is good. But in fact, it is no longer I that do it, but sin that dwells within me. For I know that nothing good dwells within me, that is in my flesh. How can I will what is right? Or I can will what is right, but I cannot do it. For I do not do the good I want, but the evil I do not want is what I do. Now if I do what I do not want, it is no longer I that do it, but sin that dwells within me. So I find it to be a law that when I want to do what is good, evil lies close at hand. For I delight in the law of God in my inmost self, but I see in my members another law at war with the law of my mind, making me captive to the law of sin that dwells in my members. Wretched man that I am, who will rescue me from this body of death? Thanks be to God through Christ Jesus our Lord. So then with my mind, I am a slave to the law of God, but with my flesh, I am a slave to the law of sin. Now, it's just so you keep in mind, St. Paul doesn't tell us what this area of sin was, what he wanted to stop doing, but what he couldn't. He doesn't say that here. He does talk about his struggle not to covet what other people have. He, a lot of people are that way. They want what other folks have, their fame, their money, their spouse, their children, their whatever. And he does admit in another place that he had a problem with coveting. He may be talking about that here, that he wants to stop coveting other people's stuff, but he doesn't know how. But I'm really glad that he didn't, state what this sin was, because we would miss a lot. Any one of us can deal with looking at this and seeing how the flesh and the corruption within me that, and by flesh, he doesn't just mean your skin. By flesh, he's talking about this dynamic within us that is disordered, that it's part of us to want good things. All of creation is good. God created it as good. But we can always use any good thing for a bad purpose. That's the problem. And, I always recommend, if you know people who are alcoholics or drug addicts, gambling addicts, have sexual addictions, shopping addictions, there are all kinds of ways in which people want to buy things they don't need or gamble when they can't afford it, etc. And that these become very compulsive.
And St. Paul is talking about that. That's

what he means by the flesh. There's nothing wrong with eating. Eating is good. But eating just to taste things and overindulging rather than eating for what one needs, that is something that is highly problematic. So that's whatever the compulsion might be, and there are lots of ways we can use good things in bad ways. That's the problem. Now, given that, we can take a look at Romans chapter 8. We'll begin with, first of all, verses 1 through 4. It's part of this long, the first big section is 1 through 13, but we want to deal with this in a couple chunks. So we'll start off with chapter 8, verses 1 through 4. In response to what he just wrote in chapter 7, St. Paul adds this. There is therefore now no condemnation for those who are in Christ Jesus. For the law of the Spirit of life in Christ Jesus has set you free from the law of sin and death. For God has done what the law, weakened by the flesh, could not do, by sending his own son in the likeness of sinful flesh and to deal with sin, he condemned sin in the flesh so that the just requirement of the law might be fulfilled in us who walk not according to the flesh, but according to the Spirit. All right. Let's stop there with that first paragraph. Anybody who has experienced how difficult it is to change habitual sin can not help but be amazed at this promise of God's grace in Christ Jesus. Any alcoholic or drug addict who's trying to deal with their compulsions can be amazed. And they are people who experience the incapacity of the flesh to change. They can see, and we've talked about this many times, but they can see that alcohol, gambling, shopping, sex, drugs, any one of these things is easily stronger than I am. Any one of those is stronger than I'm able to be. But to hear this proclamation that despite my weakness, there's no condemnation for those who are in Christ Jesus. And that becomes the basic issue, that I need to be in Christ Jesus. I need to have faith in him. I need to enter into a relationship with him so that it is not just my flesh that is working there, but it is Christ. And he's doing that by condemning the works of the flesh, but also by giving us forgiveness for our sins. And he says here that the just requirement of the law might be fulfilled in us, who walk not according to the flesh, but according to the Spirit. The just requirement of the law of God is that sin brings us death. He had talked a lot about that in Romans chapter 5. And this is a key thing. The wages of sin is death, as again he mentioned in chapter 6. And we deserve, spiritual death as well as physical death.
But this is also where Christ's death on the cross, where he takes on the likeness of sinful flesh. Why is it the likeness of sinful flesh? He really became flesh. St. John makes that absolutely clear. It's not that he looked like he had flesh, but what is not the case is that his flesh was sinful. He did not have original sin. That's why St. Paul calls Christ the second Adam. He is without original sin. And then he never falls into sin. And so he has the likeness of sinful flesh. He has real flesh, but only looks like the sinful flesh the rest of us have. In his case, he did not have the disordered desires for alcohol, drugs, sex, gambling, overeating, etc. This was one of the gifts that he had. His flesh looked like everybody else's, but it did not have that tendency to be disordered. Now remember, in theology, we have a word for that disorder. It's called concupiscence. Concupiscence. So that we have that disordered desire of concupiscence. And he did not, because he had no original sin. And because of that, he did not deserve death. See, that's one of the very important things underlying this chapter. Christ did not deserve death because he didn't sin. He's like us in all things except sin, as Scripture says repeatedly. And therefore, since he's without sin, since he does not have concupiscence, he doesn't have original sin, his death is a death of someone completely innocent. And because of that, he was able to condemn sin in the flesh. When he dies, the sinfulness is condemned. Not we, but the sinfulness is condemned. Again, God makes a distinction that many of us always need to make between the sin and the sinner. God loves the sinner but hates the sin. You've heard that many, many times, and hopefully it's something that strikes you deeply. He definitely wants us to hate sin because he does, and he, as he says, condemns sin in the flesh because he is able to. That is the key. And he does this for us exactly as he said in chapter 5 of Romans, verses 1 through 11. When we were weak, while we were still in our sin, he didn't wait for us to become good. He waited not for that, but he simply waited for the fullness of time, and in the fullness of time, he took on flesh, as St. Paul wrote to the Galatians in chapter 4, and brings us to redemption. Okay? All right, that's the background. Now, let's go on to the next part, beginning in verse 5. For chapter 8 of verse 5. For those who live according to the flesh set their minds on the things of the flesh. But those who live according to the Spirit set their minds on the things of the Spirit. To set the mind on the flesh is death. But to set the mind on the Spirit is life and peace. For this reason, the mind that is set on the flesh is hostile to God. It does not submit to God's law. Indeed, it cannot. And those who are in the flesh cannot please God.
But you

as the people of faith, you are not in the flesh, you are in the Spirit, since the Spirit of God dwells in you. Anyone who does not have the Spirit of Christ does not belong to Him. But if Christ is in you, though the body is dead because of sin, the Spirit is life because of righteousness. If the Spirit of Him who raised Jesus from the dead dwells in you, He who raised Christ from the dead will give life to your mortal bodies also through His Spirit that dwells in you. So then, brothers and sisters, we are debtors, not to the flesh, to live according to the flesh. For if you live according to the flesh, you will die. But if by the Spirit you put to death the deeds of the body, you will live. So this is another statement of the antidote. And this is a very important thing for us to consider. Let's take this step by step, but we'll do so when we come back after a short break. So please stay with us.

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just want to remind you that Father Miguel Maria, the missionaries of the Eternal Word, is leading a pilgrimage to Sicily, Assisi, and Rome, October 10th to 23rd. If you want more information, just go to visitationpilgrimages.com or call 256-347-1475 and get information on that. Okay? All right, let's now go over to taking a look at that passage of verses, chapter 8, verses 5 through 13. So we see here in that section that this is in part a warning. He warns people not to set their minds on the flesh, that if they live according to the flesh and they set their mind to it, they will die. Those who live according to the Spirit set their minds on the things of the Spirit. Which one are you going to choose? Now, this is a very important thing.

he uses the word mind. Your mind knows your choices. That's a very great gift. And it's important for us to see. My mind can recognize that certain elements of life are from the flesh. And I need to think about those things rather than merely go with fantasies that I make up or fantasies other people give me. For instance, let's take something like gambling. There's lots and lots of advertising to go to various casinos and have fun. And if you do go to a casino, not that I'm recommending it, but a couple things I would do. First part of the day, as you walk into a casino, walk around and look closely at the faces of the customers. And check and see how many of them are really smiling. There is a certain intensity of look, and frankly, a certain disconcerted look on their faces. I remember going to a cable convention, I went to some of the cable television conventions some years ago, and they, I don't know why, but all the people in the industry liked to make sure they were close to casinos. I don't know if they thought their networks were not going to do so well or not. I don't know. But at any rate, they would go into these casinos, and just walking through, I would notice, that these people look miserable. But pay attention on your own. I saw more people smiling playing video games than gambling. But be that secondly, if you do go, keep in mind something I learned when I was 5 years old. My dad worked at the racetracks. And the law allows the gambling institutions to keep 40% of the money that is gambled. They have to give 60% back to their customers, but they keep 40%, and they're of course paying for all the bells, electricity, and things like that, the lights and fixtures, but other than that, the rest is profit. And so they can make a good profit. And that's law. So what I recommend is that you gather how much money you want to donate to some multi-billionaires, because that's what you're doing with gambling. And you're giving your money away to billionaires. Frankly, when you consider this in terms of the spirit versus the flesh, you are going to, if you look to gambling, you are going to lose your money. There might be a few people who know the odds with cards, but if you figure out the odds and they see that you're winning a lot, they stop you from playing cards anymore. Did you know that? They do that, and that's legal. That's fine. When people figure out how to understand the cards, they ask you to leave because they don't want to lose that much money. They're not a charitable organization. They're not there to make you rich. They're there to make themselves rich. This is what this is just one example of what I would mean by considering the flesh. If you set your mind on the flesh, these are the ways that it unfolds. Whereas, if you set your mind on the Spirit and you realize in the Spirit of God what the Lord has said and what the Holy Spirit inspired the gospel writers to include, is that put your treasures in heaven where the moth cannot consume and rust will not destroy and thief cannot take,
nor can a legal gambling institution take that away. If you give your money for the service of and needs of the poor and of the mission of the church, then you gain treasure in heaven. If you put it in gambling and become addicted to it, especially if you become addicted, people who win some, and I've known these people, they win maybe 10 grand, 12 grand. I knew someone who won 20 grand. And then they ended up becoming impoverished because they wanted to win more 20 grands, and they didn't. They lost everything they had, and their houses became decrepit because they couldn't keep them up. That's a reality. And so that's what would mean by following the flesh is that leads to death, where in the spirit it leads to eternal life. Which will it be? You can take and analyze overeating, sex, drugs, alcohol. Any one of them will destroy you. If you keep setting your mind on that thing of the flesh, it will destroy your whole life. If you set your mind on the things of the Spirit, the Holy Spirit will give you eternal life. That's what is at stake. And another thing, too, is it leads to a certain hostility to God. You become unable to please God. If you are so focused on any one of these addictions that you will seek them and not God, they become your God. Whereas committing oneself to the Spirit of Jesus Christ gives us an interior peace, a peace of mind, and righteousness with God. We use our money not, just use the example I use in gambling. Many gamblers ruin their families' lives by spending money they should have used for the house bill. I remember one guy was in the elevator with him, and he said, how am I going to tell my wife I just lost $45,000? Now, he wasn't poor himself, but that's a huge loss. That's, you know, a good chunk of the money you need for tuition for your kid at certain colleges. That's not even a whole year's tuition at some schools. And these are some of the things. Whereas, as St. Paul, you know, lets us know in verse 11, if the Spirit of him who raised Jesus from the dead dwells in you, he who raised Jesus from the dead will give life to your mortal bodies through his Spirit who dwells in you. You will have the promise of a glorious resurrection. This means, though, they have to put to death the works of the flesh. And this means being committed to daily, being joined to Christ on the cross to effectively put sin to death. Okay? All right. Now, let's go on to the next section. This begins in verse 14 of Romans 8 and goes to verse 25. For all those who are led by the Spirit of God are sons of God. For you did not receive the spirit of slavery to fall back into fear, but you have received a spirit of adoption. When we cry, Abba, Father, it is that very Spirit bearing witness with our spirit that we are children of God. And if children, then heirs, heirs of God and joint heirs with Christ. If, in fact, we suffer with him so that we may also be glorified with him. I consider that the sufferings of this present time are not worth comparing with the glory about to be revealed in us. For the creation waits with eager longing for the revealing of the children of God. For the creation was subject to futility, not of its own will, but by the will of the one who subjected it, in hope that the creation itself will be set free from its bondage to decay and will obtain the freedom of
of the glory of the children of God.

You know that the whole creation has been groaning in labor pains until now, and not only the creation, but we ourselves who have the first fruits of the Spirit groan inwardly while we await for adoption, the redemption of our bodies. For

Let's take a look at that. First of all, one of the results of the Holy Spirit is that we become children of God. Now, there's a false teaching that roams around. I've heard this song sung at churches, "Let there be peace on earth, and let it begin with me." With God as our Father, we are all His children. Maybe. You have to the point of that, I've mentioned this before, the Fambam, Fatherhood of Man, Brotherhood of God, Fatherhood of God, Fogbam, that's it. Fatherhood of God, Brotherhood of Man. The idea is that we are all, by nature, children of God. And that's not the case. The fact that we are created is that we are creations of God, but we are created with original sin. And we are born as rebels. We are rebels against God. That's part of the way we are. And again, if you're with 2-year-olds, just ask them to do something. Pick up your toys. No. That they're quite rebellious. And rebellion starts off even earlier than 2, as those of you who are parents can well remember. And this is a very important thing. We are children of God by adoption. That's one of the points of this. Because we are from Jesus Christ, we do not receive a spirit of slavery. For instance, the ancient gods of Babylon taught that Marduk fashioned human beings out of the earth so that they would be the slaves of the god, going to gather food and drink, offering it as sacrifices, and then people live. And Psalm 49, for instance, in the Old Testament, makes it very clear. I don't eat the blood of bulls and goats. And if I were hungry, I wouldn't tell you. I already own everything. But the pagans thought of humans as the slaves of the gods who gathered food and had to feed them. God wants us to receive the spirit of Jesus, a spirit of sonship. But it is a spirit by which we are children of God by adoption. Now, this is exactly what St. Paul had taught back in Galatians chapter 4, verse 4, that we are the adopted children of God, not children of God just by our human nature. By our human nature, we are born rebellious. By the grace of God, we are adopted. But we are truly able then to receive the Spirit of God, the Spirit of Christ, who enables us to cry out, Abba, Father. We can call God our Father, not because of our culture and not because of our upbringing, but the Holy Spirit enables us to identify God as Father. There was a period back in the 70s and 80s when I remember a number of folks who said, we can't call God Father. It's patriarchal and sexist. Well, you know, if you choose not to, you can, but you are reverting back to another kind of relationship than what God sets for Himself. He identifies Himself as Father. And we receive the Holy Spirit who empowers us to call God Father. And remember Jesus' prayer in John 17, where He prays to the Father. And He says, Father, keep them one in Your name.

keep them one in your name. What's his name? Father. So he keeps us one in the name of the Father. If you reject that, you are dooming yourself to even more division than already exists because you are siding with the flesh. And as a good example of that, some denominations have now 9 different formulae for baptism because they don't want to say in the name of the Father and of the Son and of the Holy Spirit, I baptize you in the name of Father, Son, and Holy Spirit. They don't want to say that, those names, Father and Son. And so they come up with others. And they, as far as the church is concerned, those baptismal formulae are illicit and invalid. It's not Christian baptism. It's something they're making up. And it further divides the churches. In those cases, people who are baptized by those formulae in some of these denominations have to be rebaptized, have to be not rebaptized, they have to be baptized because they're not validly so. We are children of God the Father. And we can use that more familiar form, Abba. That's Aramaic. In Hebrew, the word is Av, like in Abraham. No, that's Avraham. The Av means father in Hebrew, but in Aramaic, it's Abba. And that's still used today. Now, you see little children and adult children, too, and they'll still call their dads Abba. You know, they can use the word Av as a formal word for a father, but when they speak to him, Abba is used like we would use dad or daddy. So this is very important. But then there's another element that you have to keep in mind. If you are a child by adoption, you still get to inherit what the father has. So that's why he says, if you are children, then you are heirs, heirs of God and fellow heirs of Jesus Christ. What do we inherit? Eternal glory. What do we inherit? The resurrection from the dead. But he says, provided we suffer with him in order that we may be glorified with him. That if we suffer with Christ, remember, it's Jesus, our Lord, who says, unless you pick up your cross and follow me, you cannot be my disciple. That includes putting to death the things of the flesh, the desires of the flesh. They have to be put to death. And instead, we come alive in Christ. But if we follow that, if we do suffer with Christ, and overcoming sin requires a certain amount of suffering, it's difficult. And we have to sometimes struggle against sin and repent and become humble and so on. And sometimes we suffer because we love Jesus Christ and other people who hate him will also hate us and cause us suffering. That's happened to the martyrs through the centuries. And people today still lose their friends. However, if we suffer with Christ and the Holy Spirit unites us to Christ's suffering, then we can be sure that we'll be glorified with him and rise with him. That is the promise. We have to take a break. Next week, we'll continue on with the rest of this passage. But for now, take some time to consider what God is doing with you by the power of his Spirit to overcome our fallen human flesh and seek his grace to live this in its fullness. We'll come back in a couple of minutes with your questions and comments. Please stay with us.

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Welcome back. First, I want to invite you to join me this Wednesday as we prepare to celebrate the 250th anniversary of the birth of our nation. At 8 p.m. on Eastern Time, I'll be speaking with a Catholic historian, Dr. Adam Tate, and we will talk about the history of American Catholicism, because this is really a great time for us to reflect on our history. I can certainly remember the 200th. I was ordained a priest right before the 200th anniversary, and now here we are celebrating the 250th. It's great to be around for these things. I don't know that I'll get there for the 300th, but let's enjoy this one, anniversary of our nation's founding, and some of the Catholic elements of our history. It's very, very important, and I'm looking forward to it. Again, having traveled to many places, some of which are really, really not so nice, including the communist countries back in the 70s, it's really great to live in this country. All right, let's start off with an email. This is from Kathy Ann. She says, "Dear Father Packwell, through my entire life, I have always believed that Jesus Christ had the strength to die on the cross because of his unending love for us." And you are 100% right. I've never heard that he was cursed on the cross until you talked about it recently on your show. How does that square with 1 Corinthians chapter 12, verse 3, where St. Paul says, I want you to understand that no one speaking by the Spirit of God ever says, let Jesus be cursed. All right, now, a couple of things, Kathy Ann. First of all, you are 100% right that our Lord had the strength to die on the cross because of his love for us. But keep in mind that St. Paul wrote this letter to the Galatians. I suspect that, there are some discussions among theologians, but I would hold that he wrote to Galatians after he had written 2 Corinthians. So he'd already written 1 Corinthians. So St. Paul is not saying, let Jesus be cursed. He's not saying that. What he is saying is that based on the law, and again, this is from Galatians 3:13,

where he quotes Deuteronomy chapter 21, verse 23, cursed be everyone who hangs on a cross, on a tree. Since Jesus had hung on a tree, that was an accursed death. It's not saying that he is accursed, but it is a cursed death. And the point that St. Paul is saying is that since Jesus, our Lord, is without sin, he cannot have the curse of dying on the cross be effective in him. Rather, it becomes an antidote for the curse of our sins. And that his death becomes, as I used, when you give somebody the flu shot, the old, not flu shot, though it works for that too, but the old polio vaccine, that this is a vaccination approach, that by Christ becoming an innocent man who dies in an accursed way, his innocence, the power of his divinity, work together to become the antidote to the curse of our sin, the way dead polio virus used to protect us from living polio virus. And also when you get rabies, dead rabies protects you from living rabies. Well, the dead curse of Jesus dying on the cross, though innocent, is able to forgive us the power of overcoming the curse of sin. It's the vaccine or the antidote to our sin. That's the point, not calling ourselves. And he also says in that same line in 1 Corinthians 12:3, that by the Spirit we say Jesus is Lord. And that's what we proclaim, Jesus is Lord. All right, we have another one from Robert. An email from him says, Father Mitch, I heard your reply to the recent question about God not listening to the prayers of those engaged in war. I'm wondering, when the Pope said this, if he was speaking ex cathedra or if it was just his personal opinion. Is there a way to tell which prayers are listened to by God? This seems to defy scripture, where war involved David said in Psalm 55, as for me, I will call upon the Lord, and the Lord shall save me. Is some or all of that praying that David did a waste of time praying to a God who didn't listen? Also, were the prayers of the entire world not heard during World War II? Robert, couple things. You know, keep in mind, it's always good to go back to what Pope Leo wrote. He's talking about people who use war as, you know, a ready and solution. And we there's such a thing as a just war. There are a number of wars that happen, and you have to engage. And the argument would be, say in the case of the present war that's been going on, have the attacks by the Iranian government that go back to against the United States from the time when they took our various members of our embassy hostage, that was in itself an act of war. But we restrained ourselves. When they blew up a Marine barracks, they created Hezbollah to do that. That was an attack against us. And other attacks, for instance, by their other allies, the Houthi, when they shot rockets at our ship, we had no fight with them. And then, as we see ongoing situation, that they regularly attack us and our allies, who, like Jordan, had nothing to do with this war. They attacked Amman. You know, these kinds of

things are regulated? Do we have a right to self-defense? We have to, again, discuss, is this truly self-defense? You have to analyze that, and there's room for discussion and prudential decision-making about that. But if we are attacked, do we have the right? This is traditionally the case. And we can ask God to pray for us, but we also want to seek what's true peace for everybody involved, and a really just settlement for everyone. That's the case. So this is not ex cathedra. He has to say that it is. When he can't just, an idea slipped out and it's ex cathedra. No. He has to explicitly make statement. But it is part of the Pope's ordinary magisterium, his ordinary teaching power and authority. We have to take a look at it. This is very important. We don't slough it off. But we also have to take a look at the situation of specific wars and see what is just in terms of self-defense and use that very carefully, okay? Then I have an email from Joe in Sandy Springs, Georgia. Dear Father Mitch, I'm grief-stricken at the recent news of the tragic death of a young man, his stepfather and mother in a car accident after attending graduation ceremonies for another brother. Please help me understand why and how God can permit such tragic and heartbreaking situations. Joe, our role at this point, let me just say this, I'll put it this way. Having been in a variety of situations like that, where various tragedies hit people I know and love very, very closely and dearly, in family, et cetera, and friends, I can never myself understand why that happened. I don't know the answer to that. And I never can figure it out at the time of the tragedy. The time of the tragedy is a time for us to help the other people who are grieving. Do what we can for them. That is our first duty. And then sometimes, in a number of cases over time, the pain doesn't go away, but there is something that I can see another thing happened because of that that I didn't plan on. And I have to wait to understand it, okay? But that's as much as I know of these things myself. We have to go, just again, want to bless you, Father, Son, and Holy Spirit. And, you know, with everything going on in the world, we really are in need of your support. Keeping us in between your gas bill, electric bill, and cable bill is really necessary because our bills have really gotten big. And, you know, there's some that are very difficult for us. So please help us out at this time. God bless you all, and thank you very much.

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1: The Founding Fathers declared independence with a firm reliance on the protection of divine providence. 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
1: The following program discusses the Church's teaching on human sexuality. Because of the nature of this program, viewer discretion is advised.
2: Hello, everyone, and welcome to Women of Grace. I'm Johnette Williams. Yesterday, we met our guest, Kim Zember. She shared with us about her introduction to the gay lifestyle, how she was encouraged toward it by her counselor and two priests, the misery it created in her life, and the suffering she caused others because of it. Today, she will share the rest of the story with us and prove once again that God's mercy is greater than any and every sin. As I mentioned to you yesterday, this two-part series is not for young viewers and may be difficult for sensitive viewers as well.

0: Kim Zember's memoir is not light reading. How could it be? Her story is filled with struggle, pain, sin, and darkness, and yet the light comes. The struggle is resolved, the pain is wiped away, and the sun, Jesus Christ, shines through. Indeed, joy comes with the morning. Let's welcome Kim Zember, author of Restless Heart, My Struggle with Life and Sexuality, available for you at EWTNRC.com, the website of EWTN's religious catalog. 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Copies of our programs with Kim are also available for you there as well. Kim, welcome back. It's great to have you with us today.
1: It's good to be back.
0: Well, thank you very much. You know, you left us really on a cliffhanger yesterday, and you were talking with us about, you know, this recognition that you were miserable interiorly, and that the double life that you had been leading and the efforts that you had made to try to resolve this on your own, or at least to make peace with it, was yielding no fruit. And there you were. You fortunately had a very loving family, have a very loving family. And you shared, I think, in a beautiful way, how it was that your mother was able to help you to see how much she loved you and yet not accept the lifestyle that you were living. And I know that oftentimes, you know, we get questions on Catholic radio about this very issue where parents are hearing for the first time or have been living with the reality of their child having same-sex attraction and living in the gay lifestyle. And they wonder how it is to walk that fine line. How did your mother do it?
1: By the grace of God, you know, she really did. She kept her eyes on the Lord. She told me in much more words, but I kind of made it cooler. But she said that, you know, basically she was focused on loving my soul, not just my smile. Mm. And so her focus was not on whether or not Kim, her daughter, was just happy and doing what she wanted. She wanted, you know, she knows that when God blessed her with me as a child, that I'm his child and that she is taking care of me here on earth. Right, no matter how old I am, and that she has responsibility. So she took her mothership very seriously, and I didn't enjoy that, and I didn't like it then. But I am extremely, without words, thankful that she did not veer from God's path for me, because I think so often a mother's heart and a heart for anyone is like, no, I cannot reject what they're feeling right now, what my child is feeling. My mom never rejected me. By rejecting the desires I had. And I'm thankful by the grace of God that I could separate that as well. Mm-hmm. So I think she did a beautiful job of displaying that she loved me, but she didn't love what I was doing. Yeah. And because she displayed that so well, I think I was able to understand that. But I was a little bit different too, though. Though I was living an open and out lifestyle dating women, I never, ever, I could not accept the title as gay. Mm-hmm. That was something that I could not, and you could say, oh, that was because of society. I could give two you-know-whats about what society was saying about me. Mine was something interior. Look, I live a good amount of my life in Ethiopia, and if somebody said, oh, you're Ethiopian, no, I go there and I spend a lot of time there, and it's like a second home to me, but I'm not gonna take on the identity of Ethiopian because it's not who I am or what I am. And so for me, I think there was that grace of God in there as well, that I never owned gay as my identity. I knew that it was something I was doing. I did not deny that. I did for a while, but then now that I was living out and open, I accepted, yes, I've dated women. I remember once I told a friend, you know, I introduced her to my girlfriend. She's like, Kim, I'm so glad you finally came out as gay. And I'm like, I'm not gay. And she's like, you just introduced me to your girlfriend. I was like, yeah. And she's like, I don't understand. What do you mean? Then you're gay. I'm like, no. I said, this is what I'm doing. Yes, I am living a gay lifestyle, but it's not who I am. But see, I didn't just reject the title of gay. I also, when people, because I started a mission at 23 in Ethiopia, people call me a missionary. I'm like, no, I'm not a missionary. It's what I do, but it's not who I am. And even selling real estate. Oh, you're the realtor. No, I sell real estate. It's not who I am. And so I'm thankful that God always kept that boundary around my identity. And I realize now that that's really what Satan was after. See, because if I would have owned that identity, now if anybody rejects what I'm doing, they've rejected who I am. There's a big difference, right? So because I'm choosing to do something, I realized that that didn't make me who I was. Our choices matter, absolutely, and I'm not minimizing that. But it doesn't make you, even someone who murders someone, I will not call them a murderer. My niece was killed in a drunk driving accident by an 18-year-old that was drinking, right? My niece was 15, not drinking at all. Mm-hmm. I do not call that man a prisoner. He is a man who made a bad decision. He's a young man who made a bad decision. I am not going to call him by a sin. I know who calls people by their sin, and that is not my Father in heaven. Satan calls us by our sin. God, our Father, calls us by our name, and we are his. And so I'm thankful that my mom, in a way, did a beautiful job of loving me without letting my actions become who I was. And that helped me as well to do the same.
0: Yeah. You know, I really hope, dear friends out there watching our program today, that you heard what Kim just said, because I think it's essential. I think it's essential for us to understand who we are fundamentally and who we are. What is our true identity? You know, we are created in the image and likeness of God. He chose us to have life. He has given us the gift of his son. So we are the chosen daughters, the chosen sons of the Most High God. That's our reality. That is our identity. That is who we are. And all of these labels that we put on, not only can they be very incriminating to the negative, but they can also begin to chain us to a perspective of ourselves that is untrue. And I think that you beautifully articulated that. And the concern, of course, Kim, is that once you begin to identify by the label, then the label owns you, and you do not own the label. So you begin to act out of that identity. And I think that that's one of the real difficulties with people who become entrenched in the gay lifestyle. Everything revolves around that identity, their social lives, the way in which they view themselves, the attitudes that they adopt, the political agendas that they aspire to and vote for and promulgate. It becomes the focal point, you know. And it's interesting too, because our sexuality is only a portion of who we are. I mean, there is a fundamental reality, but it's not the driving force, or ought not to be the driving force in our lives.
1: I mean, we look through the scriptures, and how much is Christ actually talking about sexuality? Now, it is real, and it is something, but it is not all

0: us, but our society has sexualized everything, right? And made everything about, you know, our sexual desires or whatever that might be. But the reality is, who I am is exactly what you said. I'm a daughter of grace. I'm a daughter of the one true King.
1: That's right.
0: And when that is my identity, now everything shifts to that instead of me shifting to the desires or feelings. Look, people say all the time, oh, so you're an author. I'm like, no, I wrote a book. But reality is, guess what? Let's say everybody hates the book. Big deal. And I never write another one. Am I still an author? See, when I didn't own author as my identity, whether it comes or goes, the mission in Ethiopia, let's say I'm not able, at this time, I'm not able to be in Ethiopia. See, my identity is not tied to it. I'm thankful that the Lord has allowed me to be there, but it's not who I am. And this is where it hurts my heart when I hear people say, so I'm a gay Christian. I said, why ever would your sexual desire come before your identity in Christ? Mm-hmm. See, when Christ talks, even to the rich man, what does he say? That just sell everything. Go love God with all your heart, all your soul, all your mind, all your strength. God wants no one or nothing above him. Mm-hmm. Because he knows what he does. One, yes, he's a jealous God because all that he has for us is good. And so when I start putting a person or a desire or whatever it may be in front of him, I've now disordered my life, mm-hmm. right? Because he's out of order. He's not first. And so whatever that might be, whether it be your title in a positive God light, if it's not God himself as number one, then I believe we're out of order.
1: Yeah. But it took you some time to come to that, didn't it?
0: Absolutely. Yeah, it's a journey. This is not an, you know, for some, I had my knock off the horse Paul moment for sure. But it's still a journey to this day. Mm-hmm. I still struggle. I still have struggles, but I know who is my strength now. See, my prayer, remember from the first time we talked, was that I wouldn't cheat. I promised God I wouldn't cheat. I never asked Jesus to be my strength. I didn't understand in the scriptures when Paul said that he would boast in his weakness. I didn't understand why. I thought, you don't boast in weakness. No, Paul was humble enough to say that I am weak. I struggle. And Lord Jesus, be my strength. God is always strong, but he is manifest strong. His strength is manifest in our weakness. What do I need a savior for? Why did Jesus die on Calvary Hill and shed his blood if I don't need a savior to save me? Mm-hmm. I need a savior every day. People say, well, Kim, you were born this way. You know, you've had these desires since you were young. I said, I agree. I have had them since I was young, since I can remember. But the reality is I'm invited by Jesus Christ to be born again, mm-hmm. to be born again. Why did he use that language? Because he knows we're born into a sinful world, a sinful nature, and that he invites us. He doesn't force us, but he invites us to be born again through relationship with him. And that is daily. That's through, yes, the waters of baptism, but we have to walk those decisions out every day. We choose whether or not we accept the grace of God.
1: So I want to ask you, because, you know, you're talking about deep spiritual things here. You're talking about the influence of grace in our lives. You're talking about the precious blood of our Lord Jesus Christ being stronger than anything else. And yet we're called to cooperate with that grace. So you admit that the struggle still ensues, right? We all struggle with sin, you know, let no man boast, you know, except in the Lord, because all of us have sinned. And scripture says even the just man sins seven times a day, right? So we've all fallen short of the glory of God. And yet in the midst of that temptation, you know, God is strengthening us. The grace is there, but we have to employ that grace. So I want, when we come back, we're going to go to a break. When we come back from that break, I want for you to share with us a little bit about how it is that you can, in the midst of the struggle, in the midst of the temptation, be more than a conqueror in Christ Jesus. What do you put in place there, so that you can get over that hump and have the victory in and through the grace that God is giving to you. So we are inviting you, friends, to get out there to EWTN's Religious Catalog. Kim Zember's book is waiting for you there, Restless Heart, My Struggle with Life and Sexuality. The program that we produced yesterday and the one that you are viewing right now are available for you there as well. Certainly encouraging you to get the programs as well as the book. And, you know, I think that this is an important program to share with your youth at an appropriate age. They're being faced with this every day. They're hearing about it in their schools. They're watching friends move down this path. They're being indoctrinated through much of the curricula that they're studying in school. So this is not something foreign to them, and they need to hear the truth. And Kim is a fine, fine representative of how it is that when we say yes to God, and we cooperate with that grace every day,

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0: Welcome back, friends. We're visiting with our guest today, Kim Zember. 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We also have today's program and yesterday's program with Kim available for you there, really encouraging you to purchase her book as well as the programs. You know, and we want you to be an evangelizer. You know, get this book out there. Get the programs into the hands of many people because you're hearing a very real, honest account of one woman's struggle with being attracted to other women. And I think it's very, very candid and helps for us to understand not just the struggle, but the victory that can come through Christ Jesus. And that's really where I want to pick up, Kim, as we move back into our program here, because, you know, you struggled. I mean, reading your book, I just kept thinking of St. Margaret of Cortona. Her situation was a little different, but she was very restless in the sense of being a promiscuous woman. She even went into a monastery so that she would be under some type of surveillance, but she would sneak out at night, you know, and then come home to the monastery in the morning. And this went on for a period of time. And I kept thinking, because, you know, you would get to a certain point, and then there would be a step backwards, and then another certain point, and a step backwards. And it was obvious that you know, there was an internal tension that was going on there, you know, and it was, who was going to emerge, you know, was it going to be the eagle, or was it going to be the hawk? Who was going to emerge in this, you know? The eagle won out, and I'm very happy about that. But tell us a little bit about how that turn came for you and how this moved into a new direction.
1: Yeah, it was actually a date that I will never forget. It was on October 17th, 2014. And the girlfriend that I was dating had cheated on me weeks prior, and October 17th was the day that I actually just said, okay, God, I'm done. I am done pretending to be God. I'm done pretending that I know what I'm doing. I'm done making up my own rules for life. They're not working out for me. They're not working out for anybody I'm with. And I finally got to the point where I was done blaming everyone else or blaming my desires, and I started at that moment to take ownership. Mm-hmm. And I took that ownership that I knew now I had and that I was kind of avoiding, and I gave it to Jesus. Yeah. And I said, I surrender. At 23, I sold my house and I moved to Ethiopia. Materialism, all that, I gave a while back. But today, October 17, 2014, I give you my sexuality. I give you my fear of being alone. I give you my desires for the future. I give you everything that I know I have. And I ask you to be Lord over my life. It was that moment. It was so real for me in this just full-blown surrender. And the Lord, in his graciousness and his mercy, he met me in a way that night that I'll never forget. I went to a Protestant prayer meeting that night, not knowing what I was going into. All the details are kind of in the book of how the Lord encountered me. But I came out of that place so different. Some people have asked, you know, during interviews, oh, so you were right then and there, never a temptation again. I said, no, God, see, when he encounters us, we don't become not human, right? I just now had desires for him that were greater than my desires before. I asked him to please give me a desire for his word, to give me a desire for him more than anything else. But I had a role to play in that too. Right? Because this isn't a magic trick. Jesus didn't die on the cross so that I could just say, Jesus, I need you. And then he magically appears, takes care of everything, and I don't have to do anything. This is about a relationship. And I would say on October 17th was a big step in my relationship with Christ. Look, I was baptized as an infant. The Lord, I became the Lord's at that time, but I wasn't walking that out in my life. I was not choosing to walk out my relationship. I was not choosing to own the title of a child, daughter of God. But October 17th, I wanted to, and I didn't just want him to be God, I realized I needed him to be God. And when you realize that, when you come to a place in your life where you realize, I can't do it without you, I think that's where things become really real. Yeah. I see that in Ethiopia with the women there as well, in their relationship with the Lord. And so it's from that great need. I would love to say it's just because I was really holy, and no, not at all. It was a need. I was lacking, and I knew I could not fulfill what was ahead or what I was sitting in without him. And he transformed and continues to this day, transform my life. But the moment I take my eyes off of him, that hawk can reappear, right? Mm-hmm. The eagle is soaring. For the moment, I think I got it. And you'll see in the book, you know, maybe a year later, I fell. I didn't trip. I chose. Mm-hmm. Because I took my eyes off Christ and started to put it on other people. I wanted to help other people. And so for me, it's really, who is my eyes fixed upon? Mm-hmm. And I'm thankful that the Lord reminds me every day. I'm so thankful to be Catholic. I'm a morning mass goer with all the people that are 100 years older than me. But I'm so thankful. I'm so thankful that the Lord presents himself every day in the Eucharist, that he can be my strength physically, spiritually, emotionally. I never thought I would enjoy confession. I'm a pretty often visitor to confession. And I just see the sacraments in the church that God created as such a help to my life that I desperately need.
0: Yeah.
1: I also don't live by my desires anymore. I really understand to a great degree where the word says that we become a slave to our sin. I was owned by my desires. I did not own my desires. And now I live to where I know that Christ died on the cross, that he can own my desires. It says to take every thought captive to the obedience of Christ. Right. But I have to take every thought captive and give that to Christ. And so I see that this is a relationship. This is a dance that he wants to do with me and with everybody.
0: Yeah, that's beautifully put. And you've identified in your telling of your story here, you've identified some of those ways in which you fight that temptation. And what you've shared with us here is in keeping

0: Keeping your eyes on Jesus. It is in the daily attendance at Mass. It is the reception of the sacraments. It is giving over ownership of all that is your would be your desires to Him and choosing what He would have for you instead. And I think that that's a very beautiful program for life, if you will. It is the way in which we grow in virtue, and it is the way in which we grow in self-mastery as well, mm-hmm. which is a very undervalued virtue today, where we are told by the culture of the day to give in to every want and desire that we might have, but to maintain a type of self-mastery is very important. And you know, it occurs to me too, Kim, and your life points this out, that God often uses instruments to help us, you know, and those instruments are generally human instruments, and He works through other people, just like the friend that took you to the prayer meeting there. And I do want to say it was a charismatic prayer meeting. I have charismatic roots, you know, and there's just something about that Holy Spirit power.
1: Amen.
0: That is really, really profound, you know. Hallelujah is what I say. But your brothers impacted you greatly. They loved you enough to be blatantly honest with you. And I, you know, my hat's off to them, because that was a tough conversation for them to have, and it was a tough conversation for you to receive.
1: Yeah, my hat was off to him, and I threw it at him. I was so angry. It was like, I mean, it boiled my blood. You know why? Is because now I knew the people that I knew loved me. I could try to pretend that they didn't, but I knew they did. When they faced me with truth, God's truth, not theirs, not mine, God's truth, which is the only truth, I now had a decision to make. I was convicted, not condemned. They didn't condemn me, but they did by speaking truth in love. See, I say this a lot. We try to recreate who Jesus is. If we try to go out and we just speak and preach the truth, but we do not include His love, we've made Jesus Christ Hitler, and that's not who He was. And then on the flip side, when we just speak His love, His truth, and His compassion, right, and we leave His truth, we've now made Him a hippie. He's not this peace and love, we're all good, bro, and sit at dinner with you. No, He sat with sinners, absolutely He did, but He did not high-five them in their sin. He actually invited them out of the sinful lifestyles and into new life in Him. And so when we try to recreate who Christ is, we're actually creating a counterfeit Christ, and a counterfeit Christ saves no souls. Jesus Christ is the only one who can save. And so let's not separate His truth from His love. And I'm so thankful that my family, they didn't do it perfectly because they are human, but they were filled with the Spirit. They are filled with the Spirit. And so in that, they could minister to me in truth and love, and it helped to transform my life. And I give all glory to God that God used my family.
0: Yeah. Well, it's a beautiful testimony to what can happen when we do exactly what you're suggesting. And that is following the words of St. Paul, you know, speak the truth always, but speak it with love. And we all have to remember that as we face these very difficult challenges and these very difficult moments in the lives of our loved ones, and within our own life too, because there's a part of that that applies to us. We've got to see the truth, but we've also got to be kind enough to ourselves to admit that I am human, I have fallen, but God's mercy is greater than all of that. And we praise and we thank Him for the wonders that He performs. And I praise Him and thank Him for you, Kim, and for your courage, and for your ability to communicate what I know are still truths that you're living and learning, because we all are living and learning truth when we seek it. But you have done so in a way that calls other people into the beautiful reality that God wants relationship with them. So, you know, I want to encourage you to move forward. And there's so much more that we could get into, but we're down to 30 seconds. I want you to get out there, friends, and to buy Kim's book. She'll tell you all about Ethiopia. You'll understand all about that. You'll discover some of the ways in which God has met her along the road in incredible ways. I would say miraculous ways, even while she's climbing mountains three times in one day. All of that to say, it's a book that you're going to want to read and share with others, available for you at EWTN's Religious Catalog. That's EWTNRC.com. The title is Restless Heart, My Struggle with Life and Sexuality. Our program's available for you there. Kim, it's been a pleasure. God bless you. God continue to lead you forward. Friends, we love you. We'll be back with you again. Bye-bye now.

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There's nothing quite like riding in a pack with your brothers. You watch out for each other. You ride in unity. But when you're riding on a pack, you're still pretty much alone with your thought and with your prayers. Some of the men prayed the rosary as we rode, or just spent time in contemplation of the Lord, or just thinking and letting things settle in their lives and into their hearts. The Nicene Creed starts with the words, "We believe in one God." But the Apostles' Creed begins with the words, "I believe." We had experienced the "we believe." We've been together riding and seeking to do God's work as we rode. But we all felt this need for the "I" part of our walk with the Lord. And so we sought out individual places to pray alone, to seek out the Lord in contemplative prayer, and just to gaze back at Him as He gazed at us.

0: As I saw Daniel Markham praying, I remembered the wonderful impact he's had on my life, and I recalled the words that he shared with us at our Call to the Wall rally in Houston, Texas.
1: Barry's trying to evangelize me all the time, you know. So I said, you remind me of Paul's dialogue with King Agrippa. I don't know if you all read that story in the latter part of the book of Acts. And Agrippa finally says, Paul, you're almost convincing me to be a Christian. And I told Barry, you're almost convincing me to be a Catholic. So there's

0: healing to relationships in what I call the big B, the big body of Christ, because it reflects what Jesus prayed in his great high priestly prayer in John chapter 17. You're probably familiar with that. But in verse 14, he says, I have given them, meaning his followers, meaning you and I have given them your word, and the world has hated them. For they are not of the world any more than I am. And then he went on to pray in verse 20, I do not ask for these only, but also for those who will believe in me through their word, that what? That they all may be one, just as you, Father, are in me and I in you, that they also may be in us, so that the world may believe that you have sent me. Perhaps the great apologetic, I'm not sure. I'm not enough of a theologian to figure that out, but it's pretty high there. If Jesus is saying it and it's his closing prayer, it probably should be pretty high on our list that he says, the world's gonna know, Father, that you sent me. They're gonna believe because of the people who call on my name, they're gonna be one. Now, you know as well as I do, because you're married, most of you, that you can disagree in your heart and be disagree in your head, but be one in your heart. We can do that. The glory that you have given me, I have given to them, that they may be one as we are one, I and them and you and me, that they may become perfectly one. So why? Why does he want us to be one? What's the goal? So that the world may know that you sent me and love them even as you love me. Wow. So when we talk about, you all talk about the new evangelization, one of the big deals in that, according to Jesus, is that we work at being one. Now, Paul said we could endeavor, while we have the unity of the Spirit, we can endeavor to come to the unity of the faith. So we can start with our hearts and get to the stuff in our heads. That's the way I kind of look at it. By the way, it bears urging. Well, it might have been more than urging if you know Bear. Here, let me send it to you, you know. I just read through the catechism. Never did as a kid. I went through catechism, all 700 and some pages. Now, come on, that needs a round of applause. I'm just saying, you know, if anybody walks through those, no, but actually, truthfully be known, Bear said, asked me the other night, he said, what struck you the most about it? And I said, the humility. And I don't think he wasn't expecting me to say that at all. I said, the humility I see and the men of God who God called to write that. Because when you know you have the truth, most religious groups become very judgmental of other. Not, Baptists never become judgmental. I know that's been your experience. And by the way, let me do something right now before I forget. I'd like, on behalf of evangelicals and Baptists, I'd like to apologize to all of you. I'm serious here. For saying stupid things to you and your Catholic brothers and sisters, just saying stupid things about Christ and stupid things about the church. Because the dialogue needs to go much higher and it needs to go much deeper. And please forgive us. Because, you know, I was one of them when I was first out of Bible college, you know, because it's like being just out of Marine boot camp. There's only one soldier in the world, it's a Marine, you know? And I just happened to be a part of it, you know? I just happened to be born in the right one, or, you know? So, but we've done enough wrong to each other, and let me suggest that the world's becoming increasingly anti-Christian. I think you all get that. You know, we're the bigots of the world now. People who are Bible believers, Catholics, evangelicals, other Protestants, those of us who are committed to Christ and the Scriptures, we understand now that we're becoming painted the bigots of the world. And let me suggest that we either hang together or we're going to get hung by the same rope.
1: Renewed from our time of prayer, we are all anxious to get on our bikes and roll thunder again. As we rolled out, I looked in my rearview mirror and realized someone was missing. Where was our tail gunner? Where was Grady Dyke, the man who wrote

0: sweep for us and watched out for the rest of the riders. And we worried, where is he?
1: Hey, Grady.
2: Grady, where are you?
1: Dude, I'm really... Grady. Anybody
2: where
1: see
2: is
1: Grady?
2: He?
1: Dude, I mean...
2: Grady!
1: He's been missing for... I'm worried about him now. He's been missing for 6 hours.
2: Grady!
1: He's never missed a ride yet.
3: The mud wrap. It's incredible.
1: What are you talking about?
2: Feel my skin. Feel my skin.
1: I'll slap it, maybe. I'm not going to touch your skin.
2: Soft. Soft as a baby's bottom.
1: Who are you?
2: What are you looking at?
3: I'm not really sure.
1: Hey. Grady, great. Listen, you're the toughest guy in the pack.
2: I am.
1: You ride tail gunner.
2: Don't let the road fool you.
1: Rode without you. We came back. We were scared to death. What is going on?
2: One thing. I told you guys in the beginning. Only one thing's important, and you got to figure out that one thing. This is my one thing. You got a problem with that?
4: In public.
2: Hey, have you ever had a mud wrap? This is me.
1: Well, I get that. Of course, the spot. You guys get him a doctor.
2: Right.
1: Call Doc Lance.
2: Call Doc Lance. You okay?
1: Yeah, no, everything's fine, Grady. Everything's fine. Call Dr. Lance. Go get him.

0: this was it. It was our final night together as a pack in the Big Bend. We had learned so much from each other and from our experience in this wild and beautiful place. We had gone deep, but we wanted to go deeper.
1: In the name of the Father, and of the Son, and of the Holy Spirit, the Lord be with you, brothers. Let us prepare ourselves to celebrate these sacred mysteries by acknowledging our need for the Lord's mercy.

So a basic principle of the spiritual life that no one will argue with is that it's easy to talk the talk, but we gotta walk the walk. You know, in the Christian life, there's a primacy of the heart. Now, one of the beautiful things about riding motorcycles is hopefully you're not checking text messages, or you can't check text messages, or get caught up on email, or spend time on YouTube. When you ride a motorcycle, you're generally forced to reflect. And one of the things the devil does not want us to do is to reflect. He wants to distract us with everything possible, but he's scared that if we reflect, we might come to understand the truth and maybe try to conform our lives to the truth. In the spiritual life, the number one mission for every child of God is to guard his or her heart. Proverbs chapter 4, verse 23, the wisdom writer says, "With closest custody, guard your heart, for in it are the sources of life." And scripture also says, "The pure of heart will see God." It's the primacy of the heart, the guarding of the heart. Jesus says in Matthew chapter 23, verse 26, "Blind Pharisees, cleanse first the inside of the cup so that the outside also may be clean." And then the scripture we're all familiar with in 1 Samuel

Samuel chapter 16, verse 7, God does not see as man sees. Man sees the appearance, but the Lord looks into the heart. It's probably a few people looking at us in our black leathers and on our motorcycles thinking, oh, those must be bad guys, you know? And hopefully we're not that bad, you know? Hopefully the inside of the cup, hopefully the heart has a degree of purity and is getting more and more pure. As we ride, hopefully we're reflecting. The mind is the battlefield. The enemy wants to get to the heart. He wants to rule our hearts. He wants to poison our hearts and defile our hearts and fill our hearts with darkness. But we are meant to be rulers of our hearts. We are meant to guard the heart and be sure that Jesus is always at the center of the heart. The enemy will try to gain access to our hearts through the mind. That's the battlefield. The battlefield is the mind. We need to guard our minds. When we're riding, we can be anywhere in our minds. Have you heard the saying, where your thoughts are is more important than where you are? You can be riding through the most beautiful highways of the world, which might be right here in Big Bend, Texas. But if your mind is still upset at the kid who hurt you in the sixth grade and you're still fuming over that, you're missing out on the present moment, the glory of God and the majesty of the mountains. Where is your mind as you ride your motorcycle? Is your mind fixed on what is good, holy, pure, beautiful, like we hear in Philippians chapter 4? Listen, brothers, the desert fathers who spent time in deserts very much like these ones, they were so diligent at guarding their minds. They wanted to, as Scripture says, seek God's presence continually, ponder His word day and night, and that's why they breathed the Jesus prayer. They wanted to constantly have their minds and hearts fixed on the Lord Jesus. And this is what I'm proclaiming to you tonight in the desert.

0: We gather together to celebrate Mass with Father Mark Goring and to celebrate all that God had done in our lives, and then to sit and reflect and to share with each other those hidden things that God had taught us. You guys, this morning when we were on the ridgelines, you were up there for probably 2 hours and you were praying. And one thing I know about one of our brothers here, Daniel Markham, is you can hardly hear his voice except for when he's praising the Lord. Daniel, what thoughts or impressions or word did you come down from that mountain with?
1: Well, I would just, I was thinking on the extraordinary value of prayer and the unity with my brothers in Christ. You know, that's been sort of the theme that the Lord's put in my heart during this ride. There I am, a Baptist with my cowboy hat, holding a rosary, and I prayed part of it. I'm not where I can pray all of it, but it's still, I think that's, like I said, that's why Paul

0: Paul said, endeavor to keep the unity of the Spirit until we come to the unity of the faith. That's been a lot of my passion in my whole life as a Christian and as a minister of the gospel, is to see the body of Christ come together. And we have so much more in common than we have apart. I mean, if you think of all the extraordinary things we have in common, this is where the Lord has given me great joy. And seeing walls go down.
1: Daniel, was there anything that in this short time we've had together, the long ride, that you grew into in your faith by being with us?
0: Anything? Oh, absolutely.
1: Can you tell us?
0: Yeah, I mean, above all, seeing the devotion to Christ that my Catholic brothers have in Christ, the devotion the Father has in his daily prayer and attitude of prayers, you know, poor Paul said, you know, pray unceasingly. That's a terrific challenge for me. I mean, I love that because it comes from the sincerity of his heart. It's not like he's preaching at us. He's sharing from the experience of his own life. So I think, well, on issues of holiness, on the issues of being constantly in prayer, on the issue of unity again. Yeah, the Holy Spirit is teaching me as well, challenging me and teaching me.
1: Tim McCormick, what came to you when you were up on the Viva Cristo Rey Hill?
2: Well, besides being overwhelmed with the beauty of where we were and the majesty of where we were, I was praying the rosary, and I kind of started out with an apology, you know, saying, Holy Mother, forgive me, because this is about the first time I've been able to do this in about 2 weeks. And I always immediately get this really clear vision of our mother when I start. And it's so

0: place that Father was talking about.
1: I want to thank Tony for coming, but I want to ask you, please, even if you have to take a moment and pray, reach inside your gut, say something to your generation.
2: I just feel like I have so much to learn. I could spend the rest of my life like out in the desert learning and just connecting with God, but then there's so much work to do. If I have a question in, about the faith or about, anything really, then I can, I realize that somebody else has asked that question and I can go to one of the Catholic, teachers, doctors, fathers, and find out the answer.
1: And do you just blindly accept it, or does it make sense?
2: You can't, if you blindly accept it, then that would go against the whole purpose of looking in the first place, right? You're looking for the truth. You have to use reason and logic to get there.
1: So my beautiful, beautiful brother, Jay Flunker, who's an Iron Man, you're one of the newer riders, and your motorcycle broke down out of Houston, 45 miles from San Antonio, west of San Antonio. You had to go all the way back, get it fixed, and then come to try to catch up with us. We were already riding 450 miles. You rode 550 miles, and you caught up with us. Well, tell us about the detour. Tell us about the adventure.
3: The detour, I was kind of devastated when it happened. When my bike broke down, I was like, I don't know, just frustrated and disappointed. And the minute you told me, it's like the adventure starts at the detour. And when I left and Tim was following behind me, after the initial shock of that, I felt nothing but peace. I just like knew that we were going on the right path. And anyway, we went there and we went to the Harley dealership, and somewhere along the line, when I go out, I evangelize, but in that Harley dealership, because that was kind of a rough little stretch, some guy was walking in, and I asked him actually to, he read a text message in Spanish off my phone while I was there. I said, while I'm standing here, let me give you this, and this is Psalm 23, and I've been reading the Bible every day for 10 years, and my whole life changed, and I like to share that with people, and, the church that I go to is on the inside of here. And he was just like, oh my God, he's like, you wouldn't believe it, but last night, me and my wife were talking about going back to the church, and so when I have those encounters,
1: That happened at the Harley place?
3: That happened at
1: so
3: the Harley
1: place. So God said, take this motorcycle and turn this thing around. I have an appointment for you.
3: Amen.
1: Why do you get to have those, no one else?
3: Well, I don't, number one, but once when you step out of the boat and you start moving forward, as you said earlier, things just start happening.
4: The main thing that during this whole journey, we're talking about being warriors for Christ, fighting the devil, and the attachment and detachment. To be stronger, to have a greater attraction to God, we need to have more detachments from our own personal life. You know what I mean? We have to start weeding out things from our own personal life so we can be stronger. Otherwise, we end up like a warrior with arrows missing. I mean, you're not fully armed if you're not as strong as you can be in Christ. And to get that attachment, to really get the attachment to God that you really want, you've got to detach yourself from the things in your daily life that are holding you back from that attachment.
5: This whole trip has been kind of a kaleidoscope of ever-changing visions or experiences with God through the Holy Spirit. All the men here, Satan wants you to think that he's got control. He wants you to start doubting your faith. He wants you to, at least for me, to see all the evil, and it's like, maybe there's not much hope here. But then when you just let Jesus in, let the Holy Spirit in, all of a sudden that just goes away. It's just like, you don't need to even think about that. I've won the battle. 2,000 years ago, I won the battle. You just need to let people know this. That's what the new evangelization is all about, is not being discouraged. Of course, we're all going to get discouraged. I get discouraged all the time. But to just sit and reflect on who God is and how he's working through me, and not try to do it my way, not try to say, oh, I'm going to do this or that. It's just kind of letting God work through me all of a sudden, you just feel this sense of elation.
1: So I just want to thank you, man, for our talk story time. What can we say? Thank you very much. Why don't we go and relax a little bit?
4: You animals! This is where you belong. This is my town, my jail, and this is where you don't stay till we check you out and find out what you're about.

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1: Family, a prayer that we pray together is a powerful prayer. So please pray together with me our EWTN family prayer. Today we pray for fidelity to the end. Lord Jesus, we praise you who loved us to the end. We ask you for the grace to be faithful to you until the end of our lives. Never let us be separated from you, but grant us the grace of final perseverance. We pray for a happy death, that we may know the joy of a life lived well, faithful and true, rich in charity, united with you in life and in death. Protect us from the evil one, and keep us always in the refuge of your most sacred heart. Amen.

Behold the Lamb of God, who takes away the sins of the world. Take this, all of you, and eat of it, for this is my body, which will be given up for you. Take this, all of you, and drink from it, for this is the chalice of my blood, this

0: We are blessed to have Deacon Robert Klesko as part of our theology team here. He is of one of the Eastern Rites, the Ruthenian Rite, and he serves here at the Melkite Rite Parish, St. George. You may know Father Mitch Pock was also by ritual, and he celebrates Mass also at the Maronite Rite, St. Elias, here in Birmingham. So the church we know primarily as the Roman Latin Rite, which is the most extensive, but there are actually 23 distinctive rites. So we're blessed to have a member of the Eastern Rites here as part of our theology team, and he'll be our homilist today. We also welcome Father Joseph Spence, who is of the Franciscan family of Mary Immaculate near Rome. He was on Jim and Joy. He'll be on Life on the Rock today. So welcome, Father Joseph. My brothers and sisters, to prepare ourselves for these sacred mysteries, let us call to mind our sins. I confess to Almighty God and to you, my brothers and sisters, that I have greatly sinned in my thoughts and in my words, in what I have done and what I have failed to do, through my most grievous fault. Therefore I ask Blessed Mary, ever Virgin, all the angels and saints, and you, my brothers and sisters, to pray for me to the Lord our God. May Almighty God have mercy on us, forgive us our sins, and bring us to everlasting life.
1: Amen.

Let us pray. O God, who through the grace of adoption chose us to be children of light, grant, we pray, that we may not be wrapped in the darkness of error, but always be seen to stand in the bright light of truth. Through our Lord Jesus Christ, your Son, who lives and reigns with you in the unity of the Holy Spirit, amen.

0: A reading from the book of the prophet Amos. Hear this word, O children of Israel, that the Lord pronounces over you, over the whole family that I brought up from the land of Egypt. You alone have I favored, more than all the families of the earth. Therefore I will punish you for all your crimes. Do two walk together unless they have agreed? Does a lion roar in the forest when it has no prey? Does a young lion cry out from its den unless it has seized something? Is a bird brought to the earth by a snare when there is no lure for it? Does a snare spring up from the ground without catching anything? If the trumpet sounds in the city, will the people not be frightened? If evil befalls a city, has not the Lord caused it? Indeed, the Lord God does nothing without revealing his plan to his servants, the prophets. The lion roars, who will not be afraid? The Lord God speaks, who will not prophesy? I brought upon you such upheaval, so when God overthrew Sodom and Gomorrah, you were like a brand plucked from the fire. Yet you returned not to me, says the Lord. So now I will deal with you in my own way, O Israel. And since I will deal thus with you, prepare to meet your God, O Israel. The word of the Lord. Lead me in your justice, Lord.
1: Lead me in your justice, Lord.
0: At dawn, I bring my plea expectingly before you. For you, O God, delight not in wickedness. No evil man remains with you. The arrogant may not stand in your sight.
1: Lead me in your justice, Lord.
0: You hate all evildoers. You destroy all who speak falsehood. The bloodthirsty and the deceitful the Lord abhors.
1: Lead me in your justice, Lord.
0: But because of your abundant mercy, I will enter your house. I will worship at your holy altar in the fear of you, O Lord.
1: Lead me in your justice, Lord.

The Lord be with you. A reading from the Holy Gospel according to Matthew. As Jesus got into a boat, his disciples followed him. Suddenly, a violent storm came up on the sea, so that the boat was being swamped by the waves, but he was asleep. They came and woke him, saying, "Lord, save us, we are perishing." He said to them, "Why are you terrified, O you of little faith?" Then he got up, rebuked the winds and the sea, and there was a great calm. The men were amazed and said, "What sort of man is this, whom even the winds and the sea obey?" The Gospel of the Lord. Glory to Jesus Christ, glory forever. When you study church history, you realize that there has never been a generation of the church that hasn't been in the eye of a storm. Today we see our Lord with his disciples in a boat during a storm. This is an image of the church, make no mistake. In fact, I would argue that the most common image of the church given to us in Scripture is the church as a ship. The imagery of the church as a ship is a rich symbol. The nature of a ship is to be an instrument that carries souls over dangerous waters. When the Lord chose fishermen for his disciples, he knew the shape of life he was calling them to. Fishermen knew the risk and the reward of life on the sea. We celebrated two great maritime apostles yesterday. St. Peter spent his life on the sea as a fisherman, and the Lord transformed his vocation into becoming the chief apostle and a fisher of men. St. Paul often traveled by sea during his great missionary journeys, often through great peril. Remember, he was shipwrecked 3 times. The primary lesson that we learn today is the necessity of the Lord being with us in the boat that is the church. Outside of the ark of the church, we have no guarantee that the Lord is with us. Today's gospel should also remind us of another occasion when the Lord was not in the boat with the apostles. A little later in St. Matthew's gospel in chapter 14, we see the disciples alone in the boat during a storm, and Jesus comes to them walking on the water. Then it is Peter who walks out on the water to meet Jesus. Peter, though, gives in to his doubts with the waves and the wind buffeting him, but the Lord is there to save him. Again, we hear the words of Jesus, "You of little faith, why did you doubt?" All of the gospel accounts of Peter are challenges. Peter is not always quick to understand what the Lord is doing. Peter is impulsive. He misreads the moment, and he speaks when he should listen. However, 100% of the time, through Peter's doubts, Peter's betrayal, Peter's repentance, Jesus is with Peter. The fathers of the church who lived and wrote in times of martyrdom, doctrinal confusion, fragmentation, and societal collapse taught these two truths powerfully. The ark of the church is always in danger, but the Lord calms the storms.

and the Lord is always with Peter. Today, the church is beset by division and threats of division. But these two truths rooted in the gospel remain. We have no guarantee of the Lord's protection outside of the church, and the Lord is always with Peter. St. Cyprian of Carthage, who watched his church in Carthage being torn apart by schism and wrote from within that wound, said, "Assuredly, the rest of the apostles were also the same as Peter, endowed with a like partnership, both of honor and power. But the beginning proceeds from unity. Unity with Peter comes first, then the apostolic partnership of honor and power. For Cyprian, union with Peter was no mere bureaucratic arrangement. It was safety and security within the arc of the church." Late in the second century, St. Irenaeus of Lyon was combating the heresy of Gnosticism. The Gnostics claimed a superior and hidden tradition, unavailable to most believers. He writes in his great work Against the Heresies, quote, "It is a matter of necessity that every church should agree with this church, Rome, on account of its preeminent authority." For Irenaeus, to claim apostolic authority apart from Rome is not independence, it is simply error. St. Ignatius of Antioch, in his letter to the Church of Rome, while on the way to his martyrdom, calls the Church of Rome the church that presides over love. The Greek word he uses is agape, the same word our Lord challenges Peter to love him with after his resurrection. That word is significant. For Ignatius, Rome presides over the very lifeblood of the church, love itself. To break away from this presidency is no mere institutional rupture. It is to sever oneself from the center of the church's life. It is love that keeps the church together. To break with Rome is to break with agape. This is no mere detail. It is essential to the salvation of souls. To be in union with Rome in love is to be immersed in the very blood of Christ. St. Augustine, in his work on baptism against the Donatists, cuts to the heart of it. He says, "What will it profit a man that he has sound faith or soundness in the sacraments when the soundness of his charity is destroyed by the fatal wound of schism?" For Augustine, faith and sacramental integrity exercised outside of the bonds of charity with the church are not efficacious for healing. Only a sacramental life within the church can bring the healing that the sacraments were meant to bring. So what then can we say? When we root ourselves in Scripture, we see that it is the will of the Lord himself to arrange his church as the ark of salvation. He is with the ark always, and he set Peter in the ark with him. That ark will always be in danger. It is the nature of a ship to be beset by peril. Yet this is the image that the Lord willed for his church. And we learn from the fathers of the church who lived within martyrdom, confusion, and collapse that unity with Peter is the only sure path to healing and the only safe port in the storms that beset the church. As an Eastern Catholic deacon, my tradition knows something about the cost of separation and the cost of return. Our unions and reunions with Rome were never easy. They were achieved through great sacrifice, through misunderstandings, through pressure, through the difficult work of theological reconciliation. But we do not regret the work. We only regret that we have not always fully treasured what it means. Union with Peter is participation in the love that holds the body of Christ together, the same love that Ignatius pointed to, and the same charity that Augustine called the medicine for the wound of schism. Storms rage and beset the church on all sides, but we can only experience the calming of the Lord from within the ark of the church.
Schism is never the answer. Remain with the Lord. Remain with Peter. Glory to Jesus Christ.

0: God is ever ready to hear our prayers. In our need, let us unite in offering him our petitions with blameless hearts.
1: That our Holy Father may faithfully lead us in the way of truth and love, we pray to the Lord. For refugees, immigrants, and all victims of famine, war, and natural disasters, that they may receive sympathy and practical assistance as they try to build a new life, we pray to the Lord. For an increase in vocations to the priesthood and the consecrated life, we pray to the Lord. For those who are drawing near to eternal life, that hope and the never-failing mercy of God may sustain and gladden their journey's end, we pray to the Lord.
0: And we continue our little novena for the United States in preparation for the 250th anniversary of our country and the signing of the Declaration of Independence with a prayer of Mother Angelica. Lord God, we ask in all humility that you bless this country as unworthy as we are. Protect it from every evil. Protect it from the enemy. Protect it, Lord, that it may accomplish thy will and keep thy commandments. We ask, Lord, with a pleading heart to look down upon us in our unworthiness. Give this country a renewal of devotion to you, to your law and commandments. Let us once more be a country under you, Lord. And we make our prayer through Christ our Lord.
2: Amen.

God, who graciously accomplished the effects of your mysteries, grant, we pray, that the deeds by which we serve you may be worthy of these sacred gifts.

You are indeed holy, O Lord, and all you have created rightly gives you praise. For through your Son, our Lord Jesus Christ, by the power and working of the Holy Spirit, you give life to all things and make them holy. And you never cease to gather a people to yourself, so that from the rising of the sun to its setting, a pure sacrifice may be offered to your name. Therefore, O Lord, we humbly implore you by the same Spirit, graciously make holy these gifts we have brought to you for consecration, that they may become the body and blood of your Son, our Lord Jesus Christ, at whose command we celebrate these mysteries. For on the night he was betrayed, he himself took bread, and giving you thanks, he said the blessing, broke the bread, and gave it to his disciples, saying, "Take this, all of you, and eat of it, for this is my body, which will be given up for you."

In a similar way, when supper was ended, he took the chalice and, giving you thanks, he said the blessing and gave the chalice to his disciples, saying, "Take this, all of you, and drink from it, for this is the chalice of my blood, the blood of the new and eternal covenant, which will be poured out for you and for many for the forgiveness of sins. Do this in memory of me."

0: Therefore, O Lord, as we celebrate the memorial of the saving passion of your Son, his wondrous resurrection and ascension into heaven, and as we look forward to his second coming, we offer you in thanksgiving this holy and living sacrifice. Look, we pray, upon the oblation of your church, and recognizing the sacrificial victim by whose death you will to reconcile us to yourself, grant that we who are nourished by the body and blood of your Son and filled with his Holy Spirit may become one body, one spirit in Christ. May he make of us an eternal offering to you, so that we may obtain an inheritance with your elect, especially with the most blessed Virgin Mary, Mother of God, with blessed Joseph, her spouse, with your blessed apostles and glorious martyrs, with St. Francis of Assisi, and with all the saints on whose constant intercession in your presence we rely for unfailing help.
1: May the sacrifice of our reconciliation, we pray, O Lord, advance the peace and salvation of all the world. Be pleased to confirm in faith and charity your pilgrim church on earth with your servant Leo, our Pope, and Stephen, our Bishop, the order of bishops, all the clergy, and the entire people you have gained for your own. Listen graciously to the prayers of this family, whom you have summoned before you. In your compassion, O merciful Father, gather to yourself all your children scattered throughout the world. To our departed brothers and sisters, and to all who were pleasing to you at their passing from this life, give kind admittance to your kingdom. There we hope to enjoy forever the fullness of your glory, through Christ our Lord, through whom you bestow on the world all that is good.
0: Through him and with him and in him, O God, Almighty Father, in the unity of the Holy Spirit, all glory.

0: Lord Jesus Christ, who said to your apostles, "Peace I leave you, my peace I give you," look not on our sins, but on the faith of your church, and graciously grant her peace and unity in accordance with your will, who live and reign forever and ever.
1: Amen.

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1: For those who cannot now receive Jesus in the Blessed Sacrament, we offer the following prayer. My good Lord, my dear Jesus, I am sorry for having wounded thy loving heart by my sins, because thou art infinitely good, and sin displeases thee. Like the beloved disciple, let me rest upon thy heart, and let me grieve together with thee for the outrages that are committed against thee in this sacrament of thy love. I give thee my heart and my love, if my poor love can comfort thee. I love thee above all things, and I desire to possess thee within my soul. Since I am unable now to receive thee sacramentally, come at least spiritually into my heart, and nourish my soul unto life everlasting. Let my soul, O Lord, feel thy sweetness. Let me taste how sweet thou art, O Lord, that being allured by thy love, I may never sin by running after worldly pleasures. Thou art the God of my heart, and the God that is my portion for ever. O thou Lamb of God, who takest away the sins of the world, take away from me whatever may hurt me and displease thee. Give me thy love and thy grace. May the sweet flame of thy love consume my soul, that I may die to the world for the love of thee, as thou hast died upon the cross for the love of me. Amen.

Let us pray. May this divine sacrifice we have offered and received fill us with life, O Lord, we pray, so that bound to you in lasting charity, we may bear fruit that lasts forever.

the archangel, defend us in battle. Be our protection against the wickedness and snares of the devil. May God rebuke and we humbly pray. And thou, Prince of the heavenly host, by the power of God, cast into hell Satan and all the evil spirits who prowl about the world, seeking the ruined souls. Amen.

Prayer for vocations. God our Father, who wills that all men may be saved and come to a knowledge of your truth, we beg you to send laborers into your harvest and grant them grace to speak your word with all boldness, so that your word may spread and be glorified, and all nations may know you, the only God, and him you have sent, Jesus Christ, your Son, our Lord. Amen. Our Lady, Queen of Americans, Mary, Mother of the Franciscan Missionaries of Eternal Word, pray for us.

O Holy Father, who dwellest in heaven, we are thy children, since thou dost will to be called our Father. May thy name be hallowed.

0: honored, glorified. May thy perfections be praised and exalted more and more upon the earth. May we manifest in ourselves, by our works, the splendor of thy grace. Extend then thy reign. May thy kingdom ever increase, this kingdom which is also that of thy Son, since thou hast made him the head of it. May thy Son be truly the King of our souls, and may we testify to his kingship over us by the perfect accomplishment of thy will. May we, like him, ever seek to adhere to thee by fulfilling thy good pleasure, thy eternal designs for us, so as to be like Jesus in all things, and through him, worthy children of thy love. Amen.
1: The Catholic Church arrived in the New World during the Great Age of Exploration from three directions: Spanish, French, and English. What is striking is that in each case, the arrival of the faith was marked by the same act, the celebration of the Eucharist. The first recorded Mass in the Americas was celebrated in 1494 in what is now the Dominican Republic during the second voyage of Christopher Columbus. In the decades that followed, Mass was offered on lands that would one day become the United States. In 1526, two Dominican priests celebrated Mass for several hundred Spanish colonists as they attempted to establish a short-lived settlement along the southeastern coast. In 1565, on the feast of St. Augustine, Pedro Menéndez de Avilés founded the settlement of St. Augustine, Florida. That same day, Father Francisco López de Mendoza Grajales offered Mass in Thanksgiving. On the other side of the continent, in 1602, the Carmelite friar, Father Antonio de Alascencion, celebrated the first recorded Mass in present-day California. And in 1634, in the English Catholic colony of Maryland, three Jesuit priests arrived with the Calvert expedition on St. Clement's Island. After Father Andrew White offered Mass, the settlers raised a wooden cross and prayed the Litany of the Holy Cross. From these beginnings, the Mass, the source and summit of the Christian life, was celebrated across the continent as the Church took root in North America.
2: Jerry Usher.
3: 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And we want people to come away knowing that they are valued and they have a valuable contribution to make to their families, to the society, and to the world.
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4: St. John Vianney was born on May 8, 1786 in France and was baptized the same day. He grew up Catholic and persevered through seminary despite his academic difficulties. He became a parish priest in a small town named Ars and established La Providence, a home for girls. He was deeply devoted to the conversion of people in this small town and often spent up to 16 hours a day hearing confessions. He died in 1859 and was canonized on May 31st, 1925. He's the patron saint of parish priests. He said, "If you pray and love, that is where a man's happiness lies." St. John Vianney, pray for us.

The glory of God is man fully alive. True life, however, is found in beholding and adoring the face of Christ. For he is the image of the invisible God. And in whom shall we see the face of Christ, if not in our persecuted brothers, faithfully enduring all manner of hardships for the love of God? This is their testimony. If we live for the Lord. And if we die for the Lord. The entire purpose of the Christian on earth is nothing else but to be ever preparing for death. Only what has died can be raised to the new life. We do not fear those who kill the body, but cannot kill the soul. We fear the Lord and give him the praise, for the hour of his judgment has come. Fall down before him who made heaven and earth. For the Lord hears the poor and does not despise his prisoners. Precious in the sight of the Lord is the death of his saints. These are the ones who follow the Lamb wherever he goes. They stand untainted before the throne of God. No lie was found on their lips. They are blameless. The time of the harvest has come, and these have been ransomed from mankind as the first fruits for God and the Lamb. They came out of the great tribulation and have washed their robes and made them white in the blood of the Lamb. God will wipe every tear from their eyes.

0: In his confessions, he called himself the most uncultivated, the least of all the faithful, and a sinner. But he felt irresistibly driven to go to the people of Ireland. His name was St. Patrick. I'm Father Charles Connor, and this is The Church in Time. St. Patrick was born the year St. Augustine was baptized in 387 AD in the area of present-day Gaul. He was trained as a young man in the monastic life, and in the year 432, he went to these Celtic tribes and Celtic peoples who had for centuries been worshiping their own deities and had never once heard of the name of Christ. He preached Christianity to them, and because of what he did, Ireland became one of the most Catholic nations in the history of the church. And from her shores, missionaries have gone out to spread the gospel through the entire world. Today, the primatial See of St. Patrick, the See of Armagh, stands in memory of this great missionary. And this has been The Church in Time.
1: When things go wrong in my life, do I own it and look ahead? Or do I blame someone else? Blaming everyone else but ourselves if things don't go well isn't the best way to success. No person is made perfect or made righteous by shifting blame. The road to righteousness is built on the principle of personal responsibility. Assuming responsibility when we should is the way of redemption. Not explaining away our failures is a step to healing. Redemption meets, I tell you, those who say, "I am sorry." Be quick to say, "I am sorry." God love you. God bless you.

Hello, I'm Janet Williams. Sometimes God leads us down paths we never expected to travel. What begins as a passion, a talent, or a simple curiosity can become the very means by which He reveals His plan for our lives. Our guest today knows that journey well. He's here to tell us his story. Join us. That's Women of Grace. 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
1: The most glorious work of all, to praise God in his kingdom.
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1: 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And God lives in him.
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4: The essence of evangelization is to tell everybody Jesus loves you.
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6: Tonight, I would like to know, what is your burden tonight? How hopeless are things in your life? It does seem hopeless. Why? We don't see an end in view. Tonight we want to find out why it is we don't see an end in view. Why do we arrive at that kind of condition in our lives, you know? I thought I'd look at St. Paul. And I found that he was in a dysfunctional society too.
7: Well, we can leave a drop, it don't matter.
6: This is a program, you see. If something don't drop out of the ceiling, it's going to drop out of my book here. So, either case, there's something going to go wrong that should never happen on TV. You know, it just happened. Now we can relax, and I don't need to worry about anything here. So I'm going. I would like to show you something about St. Paul. I think I lost my place. How do you like that? Oh, well, we'll just take another place here. There we go. There's St. Paul, 1 Corinthians. And he says here, now here is a man of God, a man who had a fantastic conversion. Phenomenal conversion. Blessed by God. A man whose handkerchief healed people. They used to snitch his handkerchief and it would heal people. A man who was absolutely wrapped in God. Well, let me tell you what he says here. It's 1 Corinthians 4th chapter and the 10th verse, I guess, or 11th. He said, to this day, we go without food and drink and clothes. I mean, he was hard up. We are beaten and we have no homes. We are cursed. We answer with a blessing. When we are hounded, we put up with it. Now, I'm going to stop here in a minute. We are insulted, and we answer politely. We are treated as the scum of the world. Even to this day, the scum of the earth. Now, we have to ask ourselves a question. St. Paul was abused. If you were to say to Paul, if he was sitting here, and you'd say, well, I'm abused, and he could say, so was I. And you would say to him, but I'm hungry, and he would say, so was I. And I have no one, no friends, and he would say, neither.

Jedi. And you'd say, I'm insulted. I'm offended. And he'd say, well, so was I. So what is the difference now between Paul, who suffered a lot of the things that everybody suffers today, and not only that, the persecution that we have today are little insults. You know, Mother Angelica's behind time, she's pre-Vatican. We got a lot of saints pre-Vatican, did you know that? I mean, we must have thousands of saints, they're all pre-Vatican. I'll buy it, whatever they had, I'll take it. So you get these little jibes every so often, you know? But there's nobody threatening to throw you before a lion. Well, at least not yet. See, when they said persecution, they weren't talking about words bantering back and forth. They were talking about being put up and lit, set afire, or their heads cut off, or thrown before a lion. And that fear was so constant that they had to hide in catacombs. So now we got to ask ourselves, well, how did they make it? And we get so in such despair and so disheartened. Tonight you call me and tell me why, what puts you in that despairing mood? What are you disheartened over? And what are you disheartened about? I want to think the little thing more here with St. Paul. We are in difficulty. This is 2 Corinthians now. This poor man had a problem, didn't he, huh? We are in difficulties on all sides, but never cornered. This is also the 4th chapter. We have no answer to our problems, but we never despair. Oh, now here we're talking about despair tonight. We're persecuted, never deserted. Knocked down, never killed. Now, if you look at these two passages, you'll find the reason why we don't react in the right way to all these horrible things going on in the world. In here, St. Paul tells us that he says here, we answer with a blessing when they're cursed. When he worked and got nothing out of it, it was gentle. When he was hungry and beaten and had no place to go, he praised God. Now, if you look over here, you'll find out that he had a terrible, terrible difficulties. He would go and he'd preach to a whole group of people and maybe stay there 6 months a year. And as soon as he left, he started going down the drain. That's why we got these wonderful letters. So there was in the life of St. Paul the same, almost same difficulties, same fears. Same anxiety, same persecution, same incels, same abuse. And yet, he became a great saint, and he died to cut his head off. I mean, you know. Now, these people had a different outlook than many people do today. And the reason is, in the beginning of Christianity, I think the faith was so strong. And today, I think especially in America, our faith is terribly, terribly, terribly weak. Why? Because we constantly compromise. We're always compromising. We compromise everything. And when you compromise, remember, you always lose something. You always lose something. You always give up something. And if you do it constantly, the first thing you know, you wake up some morning and you have nothing. But the faith, you see, that

that the people had then, and we should have now. They knew there was glory and merit in their suffering. They knew that they were imitating the Lord Jesus. They knew there was a most wonderful place in store for them. But Jesus said that. So with all that in mind, they never despaired. I mean, they had the same things. You know, women in those days, they were not worth nothing. Even in the gospel, it counted men. There were 5,000 men. They never even counted women and children. Now, you don't have that today. But a lot of people despair over that. Never despair. These things must come. You realize that our dear lady, who must have known for a long time, especially since she was read the scriptures so much, what our Lord would go through, she never despaired. Why? Well, I think the first thing we need to do is to see the Father's hand in everything. Everything. Our dear Lord is a wonderful example of that. He saw him in everything. Even before Pilate, he said, "You don't have any power over me unless it comes from the Father, from above." And see, we don't see God in everything. We think, well, if God is in everything, why doesn't he change it? You and I, each one of us, has our own kind of purification. There's no way of getting rid of it. I think this nation is in store for great purifications. I've been telling you that for years. I'm going to tell it to you for a few more years. Because of abortion, because of a lack of adherence, a lack of trust in God, this nation is no longer under God. We don't know what it's under, but it's not always under God. People are not faithful to the laws of God. And so the more we drift away, the less able we're able to accept the persecutions, the abuse, the despair in the world, the wars and everything, that we can't accept that. Why? Our hearts must be filled with God if we're going to live in joy and hope. And you see, that's why a Christian has to be head and shoulders over the world. Because when you have faith, you see what nobody else sees. Everybody just sees headlines, sees terrible things going on. Everybody sees the worst. Everybody sees the worst and the terrible things going on all over the world. The famine, the wars. It's not anything to do with you being arrogant. It's a real humility to know that this is all in the hands of God. Whatever is coming today, not 20 years ago or 30 years ago, today is a purification from the Lord. And we have created it. We create our own. If you smoke a whole carton of cigarettes today, I don't know how you do that with that smoke coming out of your ears and your mouth and everything else. But if you did, you couldn't blame God for getting cancer now, could you, huh? Well, what does it mean? It means that you must take the consequences of your actions. All the things that are going on in the world today, even those that are not at all responsible for any of this, we're all one body. We're all together. We're all sons and daughters of the same Father. Whatever anybody suffers, we're going to suffer. See, there's no way you can get away from it. But if we don't always keep our mind in heaven and have joy in our hearts and know that we're all going to another land, to another place, if we don't understand that, then I can guarantee that all the terrible things that are going

0: on all over the world. Not counting volcanoes, floods, earthquakes, the whole thing. You're despair. There's no other way to go. We have a call. Hello?
1: Hello, Mother Angelica?
0: Yeah, where are you from?
1: We're from New York.
0: Great.
1: We love your show and continue the great work.
0: Thank you.
1: Mother Angelica, you know, my wife and I, we have three children, and we have one on the way in June.
0: Praise
1: and we're just wondering, you know, what advice you can maybe give us. You know, when my wife and I grew up, the world was a much different place. You know, there were a lot of family-oriented things going on and values and what have you. And it just seems as the world has progressed, it's much more difficult now, I think, than ever to try and raise your children properly. And I just was wondering what type of advice you can give us, because I am very concerned with what we can do to really try and put them in the right direction, and not only our children, but parents of other children, because I feel it's so important, because they're the future of our country and of our world.
0: How old are your children?
1: One is 8, one is going to be 7, 3, and the baby coming in June.
0: Praise
1: and,
0: God.
1: Like I say, I'm just very concerned.
0: Yeah.
1: And, you know, I know when I was a kid that, you know, we could watch a lot of good family-oriented programs on TV, and you could leave your house opened and your car opened, and you didn't have to worry anything. And, you know, there's all these drive-by shootings, and the list goes on and on with the drug problems and what have you. And what can we do? I mean, until the Lord comes and changes it around and puts this world straight, what can my wife and I and all of us other parents out there, what can we do to contribute to, you know, trying to make our young people grow up and do well?
0: Well, I think it's a process. First of all, you have to be those loving parents that your children need to have amidst children who have no parents at all or parents who don't care. I think you have to raise them in the faith. I know you can no longer depend upon Sister So-and-so because Sister So-and-so isn't there. You need to take that responsibility fully upon yourself. You and your family need to pray together, for the simple reason that when children learn to pray young, they continue to pray when they get older. And you be a yeast. You see, I think what happens among those who, like yourself, you forget that your duty in today's world is to be a yeast in this sourdough that is the world today. We have to have a new dough and a new yeast. And the Lord will provide this new dough. But in the meantime, you have to give example of being loving, caring parents. And if you go to any school, private or public school, where your children are not taught good morals, then have homeschool. If they're not taught the right catechism, you teach them the catechism. And I think you have to take this very seriously, but never allow your wife or your children lose hope. You see, Christians today have to have Christian hope. That hope is not centered in the world. The world has fallen apart. You have to have your hope in the Lord. That even though everything seems so terrible, it's in His hands. And if it's in His hands, we do what we can with those around us in our neighborhood. We pray. See, Our Lady keeps saying over and over and over since 1917, pray the rosary, pray the rosary. We're all so sophisticated today that we haven't the slightest idea that a little rosary could change the world. Well, we know, not saying that little rosary, what it's done to the world. And we have to understand our own responsibility, and you do that. And I think you have to take that responsibility on yourself, because if you look around, you know, I got a phone call the other day from a teacher who quit school because two students came at her with a gun. I can remember a sister I had. a nun, and I would have liked to see somebody go after her with a gun.

0: I would love to see that happen, you know? That poor kid wouldn't have known what world he was in. He'd have seen stars like nobody ever saw. But you see, there's this dangers, this terrible, terrible conditions we're in, and they're not going to get better. They look like they're getting worse. But we got to be like St. Paul. If we're insulted, we answer with gentleness. If we're abused, we have to accept the conditions of the world. We do all we can to change it. Within the scope, within that little world we're all in. We're all in a little world. I went to see my aunt in Philadelphia one time, and I went more places when I went to see her than she went, and she lived there for 30 years. All she had was her little neighborhood, which was Passyunk Avenue. Everybody's like that. Most people, they live in a certain place in their little world, and that's what you got to change. That's what you have to pray for. And I think if you train your children to understand that the thing that's going to change the entire world is prayer. We need to pray for our president. You need to pray for your governors. You need to pray for your mayors. You need to pray for all of these people that have responsibility, for priests, for bishops, for cardinals, for our Holy Father. Maybe if we prayed more, things would be better. And if you prayed, you say, well, things are getting better. Then we must humbly accept what isn't getting better with humility of heart. It's my purification. It's your purification. We have another call. Hello?
1: Hello.
0: Where are you from?
1: I'm calling from Chicago.
0: And what is your question?
1: My fiancé and I have been living together for the last 4 years, and we didn't do it intentionally to just to live together. It was kind of a thing we were going to eventually get married, and I didn't think at the time that I would be able to ever have children, but that kind of changed after about a year of being together, and now he's two, and now I have another one on the way, and now my fiancé has kind of changed his mind about getting married right now. And I feel so bad about it, but I didn't do it deliberately, you know, to hurt our Lord or anything like that, but it was just, I was thinking of myself at the time and nobody else. And I've gone to church, but no priest will listen to me.
0: Well, sweetheart, you made a mistake, see? I know we didn't want to, but you know, you're suffering the consequences of this now, you see? And the consequences are there, because I hate to say this, but men so often, we had one the other night, said the same thing. He doesn't want to get married. Why does he want to get married? He's got everything he wants. But you see, honey, you cannot longer live with this man. You can't live like you're a married woman when you're not. Because it's bothering you. You see what it's doing to you, sweetheart? And you got to really stop this relationship. See, it's hard saying this, huh? You know, you can't compromise. You're all torn up inside because you understand now after all these years and two children, one on the way. So you have to, you can't constantly say no to God. You have to start saying yes to God. See, you'd be better to live by, you're the one that's making the money. Be better to keep your job. You say, well, it's terrible to leave him. Is it not better to leave someone than to lose your soul? I don't think your intention was to hurt God, but you hurt God, you see? I wish I could have you right here and give you a big hug and dry your tears. I wish I wasn't so far away. I wish I could just give you a hug. Maybe somehow, through God's grace,

0: You feel that hug. But the hug I would like to give you is to assure you that God will forgive and forget. You owe that to your children. This man is wavering. And if he loves you, marriage should not be a hard thing. And maybe that's what you're not able to face, huh? You've loved him and you've been sincere and you've given him everything you have. It's time now to stop. It's time to say, I've had enough. I'm not going to offend God. I'm not going to offend this temple of the Lord. I'm not going to offend my children. Your children deserve, since you brought him into the world, an example of love, purity, goodness, charity, and an example of God. There's no other words I can tell you. And that's why I wish I could just give you a hug and assure you of his love and his compassion. But number one, you need to go to confession. Number two, you need to end this relationship or get married. If he doesn't want that, show him the door. You must, if you're going to give yourself to anyone, do it in the sacrament of marriage. You're already the breadwinner. The Lord will bless you. And maybe wake him up. Men have a terrible habit of taking advantage of weak women. Be strong. Ask Jesus to help you. And he will. I will pray for you and your husband. Well, not really husband. Hopeful husband. Don't wait too long. Get your soul in order. We never know when the Lord will come. Let's be ready. We have another call. Hello?
1: Hello.
0: Where are you from?
1: Mother Angelica.
0: Yeah.
1: Marie Mello from Middletown, Rhode Island.
0: Okay.
1: My daughter was murdered on the 4th of July, and her husband set her on fire.
0: Oh, dear Lord.
1: And she came home to me with her little 6-and-a-half-year-old boy, and her legs were burnt. She looked like a mummy when she came home, so badly burned. And January 4th, she had to go to the trial, and when she went to the trial in the courtroom, her husband shot her in the head and shot her in the chest, and she was dead. And she was shot at 8:30, and at 11:30, I was praying the rosary with EWTN, and that's when she died. And my son called and had a priest give her her last rites before she died. And Mother, it's been the Lord Jesus that's held me together and our beautiful lady. And I just want to witness to the world how evil this world is and
0: yes.
1: So much violence in the world.
0: Yeah.
1: And I've had the media here and the papers, and the Lord has just carried me all through this. And I offered it all up for you and EWTN and
0: thank
1: everyone
0: you,
1: that supports EWTN.
0: Thank you, Jesus.
1: And everyone thinks I'm a little crazy, but
0: yeah.
1: I know Jesus and our beautiful lady, Mother, loves me very, very much.
0: Yes, she does. Do you have the child?
1: Yes, my grandson. We had to hide my grandchild, but he was caught, and he's coming up for trial. Please have everyone pray for justice in this man. He's only 23 years old. My daughter was 30. Just have everyone please pray for God's justice.
0: Yes. Did she have any children?
1: Yes, one boy, 6-and-a-half, Mother.
0: And you have him?
1: Yes.
0: Thank God for that. I thank God for you in this terrible tragedy, this very thing that

0: people read every day and just get so full of despair. You see, you proved tonight what I couldn't possibly have proven, no matter what I said. You proved that in the midst of a terrible, terrible tragedy and injustice, you followed Jesus as he was on the cross. And if people say you're crazy from the world, that's a compliment. You know, the world doesn't know what it's doing, doesn't know what it's all about. You've done the most magnificent thing, and I want to thank you for offering up all that terrible tragedy for ourselves here and all our EWTN family. Thank you for your courage and your strength. And thank you for thinking of us. And maybe that's why the Lord has blessed us. But people like you have had a terrible thing happen and forgive. And come through it without bitterness or despair. If we didn't have a lot of time, I think the program could have ended, because there's no better witness. And you see, as Christians today, with all this commotion going on all the time, there's where you have a marvelous opportunity to witness like this woman. Yeah, we have compassion and we have empathy and we reach out. But it can never enter to that place where despair. Despair is never of God. Despair, you lose hope. You mean there's nothing you can do. The world is at its worst. It's going to keep getting worse. And that's terrible. We have made it worse. We're the ones that condone abortion. We're the ones that condone crime and sex and no marriage. All the things we condone. We don't have the courage to stand up and say, this is wrong. And this is sinful. Oh, we never talk about sin anymore. Because we don't love enough to tell the truth. How many people you know are willing to tell you the truth? Huh? How many people love you enough to say, sweetheart, you're ruining yourself and jeopardizing your eternal salvation. Now stop it, will you? This is the world of human respect. It's like a little boy running, getting near a cliff, and his father don't want to protect him because he might, if he tackles him, he'll scratch himself. So he just runs all the way down the cliff and kills himself. You see, that doesn't make any. You know what human respect is? You don't know? Human respect is, if I have something to tell you that I know you're not going to like, but it's true, some harm you're putting yourself, some danger you're putting yourself in, or some error you're in, or some heresy you're in, and I don't tell you the truth. And the reason I don't tell you the truth is because I'm afraid you will think ill of me, or you won't love me anymore, or whatever. That's human respect, which means I am more concerned about your love for me or your respect for me than I am for your salvation. That's dangerous. That means you don't love at all. See? I can tell you one thing. I love you all very much, and I'm going to tell it like it is. Because I want you in heaven. And I'm not going to let you go somewhere else. We have another call. Hello?
1: Yes, Mother Angelica.
0: Yeah, where are you from?
1: I'm from Indiana. My name is John.
0: And what is your question?
1: Well, I have a comment, and I'd like to, since the program is on despair, I'd like to offer something of an antidote to despair.
0: Good.
1: This is my 11th year anniversary of sobriety in Alcoholics Anonymous.

0: Good.
1: And one of the things that I learned through all of the despair prior to my getting into Alcoholics Anonymous and returning to the church was the benefit of prayer.
0: Yeah.
1: And I would just like to share for all those

0: the things.
1: Right.
0: And one of the things I do remember in all of my travels, in a visit to the Sistine Chapel back in the 60s, the painting behind the altar by Michelangelo, in the lower right-hand corner as you face the altar, there is a man sitting, and he is the embodiment of despair.
1: Right.
0: I'll never forget that, and I don't want to feel that way again. God bless you.
1: Well,
0: I love your program.
1: Thank you.
0: And I'd like to hug that lady from Chicago, too. I understand what she's going through.
1: I know. I think we all want to hug her. But that's true. You see, without prayer, you can't. And that's why the rosary is so important. And I don't care if you're Catholic or Protestant. I don't care what you are, who you are. You ought to say it. And the reason you ought to say it is because it's a simple, simple prayer, but it's powerful. Why is it powerful? God made it so. I don't have to know why. You know, I don't think we have to know why. Why this? Why that? Why this? Why? Why you gotta know why? Here it is. See how simple that is? Just imagine that if we'd all said this since 1917, none of this would have happened. That terribly simple? Huh? I hope you feel bad, all you Catholics out there. Haven't said a rosary, you don't even know what one looks like anymore. I bet it's somewhere in one of your chest of drawers, you know, it's way in the back. Why don't you go get it tonight before you go to bed? See how rusty it is. That old woman showed me her rosary. It was silver, but it was all tarnished. And she said, oh, I got to clean this. And I said, oh, I know how you can clean it. If you'd have been saying it all this time, it wouldn't be tarnished. So I like you all to go, all you Catholics out there that haven't said a rosary in years. Don't blame it on your priest because he won't let you say it before Mass, after Mass, or in between. You're deaf and blind. You can't go in your room and say it by yourself. This little thing here, and it's small, huh? Would have saved this whole country for being, and this whole world from being in the rotten shape it's in. But it's not too late. Start tonight. We have another call. Hello?
2: Hello, Mother.
1: Where are you from?
2: Pennsylvania, Ringtown, Pennsylvania.
1: What's your question?
2: Mother, I work in what is called the Student Assistance Program, and I work with about seven different school districts in a small county in Pennsylvania here. And I'm dealing constantly with children everywhere from ages 8th grade up through 12th grade.
1: Yeah.
2: With suicides, self-mutilation, drug and alcohol abuse, sexual abuse, physical abuse, you name it, I mean, I deal with it.
1: Yeah.
2: And kids who are really, really hurting, really in a lot of pain, come from very dysfunctional families where there's a lot of pain. And I guess my question is, how do I keep... it's not that I despair, but I find myself getting a real negative kind of an outlook. You know, I'm trying to help these kids, and, you know, half the time you run into a brick wall. I do pray for them at times, but within the field itself, I guess, it seems that a lot of the professional people themselves have, shall we say, a lack of faith. They're either agnostic or outright atheistic in their belief systems, and I really struggle, you know, trying to get across to these people, you know, that there is a God, and just like you were saying earlier, he is in control of things. But I find myself even doubting at times when I deal with this day in and day out, day in, day out. Tomorrow I have to go out. A little girl was killed, run over by a car, and I'm going to go into an elementary school and try and deal with those issues, deal with the family and deal with these kids. And, you know, St. Augustine, going all the way back to him, had talked about if there's a good God, how can there be such evil?
1: Right.
2: And I look at these issues and these kids and the pain, and I myself am in pain trying to deal with it.
1: Yeah. I think what you need to do is what Mother Teresa does. She sees the worst kind of poverty, leprosy, p- people alive being eaten up by

maggots. The worst of humanity in every part of the world. And I think a person like you, and I address teachers, priests, religious, parents, you must see Jesus in all of this. In all of this, you must see Jesus. Otherwise, you will despair, you will become disheartened, and you lose your faith. You must see Jesus in that abused child. And then when you see him in that child, your love for that child will come out, and that will be the healing element, not what you say. You see a wino or a beggar, and you see these children coming, and they got black eyes, and they're abused. See Jesus crucified with a black eye and abused. What you do, the least you do to me. You, above all people, all your social workers and teachers. Mother Teresa is that great example for you. And she never despairs. She has on her face that serenity that comes from constantly saying these little bids. She never forgets who's in charge. She's never forgotten where these children are going. How many lepers has she held in her arms and sent off to the kingdom? If you look only at the horror of what's going on, you lose hope and faith. But if you take a hold of that abused child, and even though they may be hard and calloused, and because they've had to fight to survive, I didn't know God for a long time. I was busy surviving. Survival is the rule. Survival is the law. I don't have time to think of God and pray. What good would it do? At least that's what you thought at the time. And that's how these kids think. But I've often wondered what I would have done if a sister or a priest, or anyone for that matter, would have put their arms around me and said, "Hey, have courage, huh? There is a God and he loves you. Don't despair. Let's work on this together." I'm convinced that it isn't that bowl of rice that Mother Teresa gives. Anybody can give a bowl of rice. There's that part of Jesus in her that sees Jesus in that destitute, desperate, diseased individual. But when Mother Teresa came here one time, she said the poverty in America was much worse than India. Not physical, not hunger, but the spiritual poverty. I attest to that. I attest that the spiritual poverty in this country is an abomination. You can pick up a leper in his destitution and pain, make him reach out to you in love and gratitude. But there's no desperation in the worldly and the calloused, the hard, you see. And so you must be even greater than Mother Teresa. You must give even more love and more compassion. You must not only be Jesus to these children, they haven't seen any Jesus yet in this whole wide world. It's nothing.

but rot and pain and suffering. That's all they know. It's not their fault either. Think of this little body who is bruised and hardened because it has no love, no joy. See Jesus. And if you and I don't see Jesus in everything that happens, good, bad, or indifferent, I will not be purified or sanctified, and I will not help to sanctify others. Because if I am as blind as they are, then it's the blind leading the blind, isn't it, huh? You can't afford to be negative. You can't afford to lose faith. Your faith must increase with every new child you see that needs help. And yeah, they don't listen. Because sometimes they listen, they've been done it. They're streetwise. It doesn't take long to get streetwise. So it takes from you love and patience. Maybe that's how God's going to sanctify you, huh? But that's what they need. More than anything else in the whole world. They need your love and your compassion. And you need to pray, not once. I think I heard you say once in a while. I got news for you, sweetheart. That's not enough. You got to do it all the time. In your car, when you're going from one school to another school, you got to really pray. Because if you don't, you know, you're not going to make it. And I don't mean you have to be praying, Hail Mary, Hail Mary, Hail Mary all the time. It's prayer in your heart. You have to really depend upon the Lord, see? That's what I mean. Anyway, we have another call. Hello? Hello? Hold on. Okay, well, hold on. I want you to, all of you, you should read St. Paul. Read St. Paul's 2 Corinthians, the 4th chapter, and the 4th chapter, and the 1 Corinthians. And find out why it is. And I'll tell you right off the bat, it's because we don't pray. We don't see Jesus in the present moment. We don't see Jesus in pain and suffering. We're kind of an hallelujah people. That's wonderful. We should sing hallelujah in the midst of pain if you really want to be a Christian. But some people can't do that, you know. But there can be in all of us as Christians a love and a peace. If you're a Christian and you're despairing, who will be able to look up to you for an example? Huh? If you've made a mistake, then be courageous enough to handle it. Put your hand in the hand of Jesus and go on. Don't worry. He's not going to let you down. He'll never let you down. That's where St. Paul is, you know. He says, I'm cursed, but I answer with a blessing. How do you answer? I'm hounded. He puts up with it. People after him day in, day out, day in, day out. Some of you have nagging wives. Some of you have nagging husbands. He said he puts up with it. He's beaten. How many times was he beaten? I forget. I think when he's got the Perils of Pauline in here somewhere. Did you ever hear the Perils of Paul? Yeah, he was, you know, beaten up and scourged how many times, and he got, you know, thrown off a boat and in the ocean, and oh, golly, you just wonder how he survived. But he did. How? By prayer and by seeing Jesus in everything and everyone. That's the only solution to our problems. And we're all going to suffer. We all suffer. Every time I think of a fetus being used for experimentation, I get the shivers all up my spine. It just

it's just intolerable to think of a doctor whose hands were geared by God to heal, tearing apart a little baby, huh? This strange world we live in, huh? But what's going to heal it? God. Prayer on our part. We have to be men and women of prayer and accept whatever purification the Lord gives the whole world. We're a part of it. We suffer with those who suffer. We laugh with those who laugh. We rejoice with those who rejoice. We cry with those who cry. We're brothers and sisters in the Lord. What I do to the least, I do to Jesus. Keep your courage up. Keep your hope up. Heaven's just around the corner. Bye now.

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2: 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The United States of America, founded 250 years ago on the principle of equality and the unalienable rights of life, liberty, and the pursuit of happiness. 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
9: Hello, I'm Janet Williams. 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

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That's why now the Cardinal, he gives some flower on the stone where Jesus will write his blood on these stones.

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Not a blood taken with violence, but given with love. A blood that does not cry out for vengeance,

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Behold the Lamb of God, behold Him who takes away the sins of the world. Blessed are those called to be supper of the Lamb.

Welcome to another semi-quincentennial minute where we honor America on her 250th birthday this July 4th, 2026. Today, I want to talk about, believe it or not, the

0: duty of patriotism. It's part of the commandments, honor thy father, that includes honoring your country and giving your country what is its due. This is not an extra. It's part of God's commandments to the world that we have to obey, which is when we have our father who has given us something, we should appreciate it and listen and be at the service of that father, in this case, the country. And the patriotism comes from the Latin word patriarch, which is father. So patriotism is a duty. It's not an extra. It's not a sentimental thing. It means that you have to do what's needed for the good of that of our country. And sometimes that means saying we're going off course. We have to do the right and the good and correcting course when it's time to correct course. But it also includes respecting and being thankful for all we've given and try to give back to the common good, which is our higher good, the good that we share among all of us as a country. And that country, of course, has to give to the whole world. So this is the duty. It's not an extra. It's not something sentimental. It's not something making you feel good. It's a duty that has to be executed. That is a joyful duty if done right. And then I wanted to say in regard to this, that when you enjoy something, it's actually better. And St. Thomas Aquinas says this, you get more merit for enjoying doing the good than you do when you don't enjoy it. And we could discuss that some more, but right now I wanted to leave you with that thought that we should this day, this year, celebrate and be happy and be thankful for what we're giving. And then also correct our course to go back to the principles, study the basic physics, study what you need. And the IAPweb.org site is there for you. Call people, talk with people, work with people, celebrate this year and make it a happy time. God bless you on this semi-quincentennial. Thank you for listening.
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1: I am the living bread which came down from heaven. If anyone eats of this bread, he will live forever. And the bread which I shall give for the life of the world is my flesh. John chapter 6, verse 51.
2: In the history of the Church in the United States, the founding of the Catholic colony of Maryland holds a very special place. On March 25, 1634, two small ships, the Ark and the Dove, landed at St. Clement's Island in southern Maryland. It was the start of the colony of Maryland, named in honor of Queen Henrietta Maria, wife of King Charles I of England. On board were the colony's first settlers, led by the Catholic nobleman Leonard Calvert. From its start, Maryland was a haven for Catholics who had long suffered brutal persecution in England, but the Calverts wanted to create a place where all people could live and worship freely. In 1649, Maryland passed the Act Concerning Religion, one of the first laws in the New World guaranteeing religious tolerance. Sadly, the dream would not last. Starting in 1654, Puritans worked to overthrow the colonial government of Maryland. In the end, the Calverts were expelled and Maryland declared a royal colony. The new regime repealed the Act of Toleration, outlawed the Catholic faith, and decreed that Anglicanism was now the official religion of state. Catholics had few freedoms until the American Revolution. Still, Maryland stands as a testament to Catholic determination in America, and the call for religious freedom resonates even today.
1: I am the living bread which came down from heaven. If anyone eats of this bread, he will live forever. And the bread which I shall give for the life of the world is my flesh. John chapter 6, verse 51.

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1: I'm Veronica Dudo. Tonight on EWTN News Nightly, blockbuster decisions. The Supreme Court issues rulings on two of the most anticipated cases of the session. We have the latest. Heat dome, a large portion of the U.S. may be facing triple-digit temperatures in the next few days. We have the forecast. Humanitarian crisis. Venezuelans are struggling to survive after two powerful earthquakes. We talked to an aid agency on the ground. Plus, Vatican announcements. Pope Leo XIV appoints three new church leaders. These stories and more tonight.
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1: Thank you for being with us on the feast day of the first martyrs of the See of Rome. Our top story tonight, we begin with a historic ruling from the nation's highest court that deals a major blow to the White House's immigration agenda. The Supreme Court has upheld a broad interpretation of birthright citizenship, rejecting President Donald Trump's executive order that sought to deny citizenship to children born in the United States to parents who are in the country illegally or temporarily. In a decision issued Tuesday in a New Hampshire case, the justices relied on a long-settled understanding of the 14th Amendment adopted after the Civil War and federal laws to rule that anyone born in the country is a citizen with limited exceptions. The administration's restrictions had previously been blocked by multiple lower courts and never took effect. Joining us now to break down the Supreme Court's major decision today on birthright citizenship is Judge Andrew Arthur, a former immigration judge and resident fellow in law and policy at the Center for Immigration Studies. Judge Arthur, welcome back.

0: thank you so much for having me today.
1: So a big day. The Supreme Court handed down the major decision involving President Trump's executive order on birthright citizenship. What did the court decide, and what impact will this have moving forward?
0: So the court struck down the president's executive order, which would have banned the children of those here unlawfully and what we call non-immigrants, temporary visitors to the United States, from attaining citizenship based on birth here. And so in doing that, it reaffirmed an 1898 case, Wong Kim Ark, in which the Supreme Court had ruled based upon English common law that the 14th Amendment's citizenship clause, the one that conveys citizenship in this country, is to be read very expansively with only very narrow exceptions for children of diplomats or kids born in areas under foreign occupation. So this is a big loss for the administration, a big win for those who oppose what President Trump is trying to do on immigration.
1: Despite this ruling, what remains is that people are weaponizing this law. So, what options, if any, remain for those who want to change U.S. citizenship policy in the wake of issues like birth tourism and, of course, bad actors looking to exploit this?
0: So, yeah, and that's a great question, Veronica, because the main weaponization that we, talk about when we talk about birthright citizenship is what's called birth tourism. Individuals, women who travel to the United States exclusively to give birth here so that they can have a United States citizen child. I think one of the things that we're going to see is that the State Department is going to be cracking down on non-immigrant visas, temporary visas for people coming to the United States. And there will probably be an additional question on the questionnaire: are you pregnant or do you plan on becoming pregnant? I think that we'll also see those restrictions carry over to the ports of entry. So if a woman, shows up and she looks that she's, to be 39, 40 weeks pregnant, the inspector at the airport may take her aside, find out what her intentions are coming here, whether she plans on giving birth, whether she has the money to pay for the birth of a child in this country.
1: Judge Arthur, thanks so much for breaking it all down for us.
0: Thank you so much for having me today, Veronica.
1: The Supreme Court also handed down a decision today protecting women's sports by upholding state laws that prohibit biological men athletes from playing on women's teams. Two states, West Virginia and Idaho, had policies that require participation in school sports to be based on biological sex. The challengers argued that the policies violated the Equal Protection Clause of the 14th Amendment. The opinion, written by Justice Brett Kavanaugh, said that states can maintain women's sports for biological females, which is consistent with Title IX and the Equal Protection Clause. Joining us now to break down the Supreme Court's two major decisions today involving transgender athletes in women's sports is Andrea Picciotti-Bear, EWTN legal analyst and director of the Conscience Project. Andrea, thank you so much for joining us.
2: Veronica, thanks for having me on. It's great to be with you.
1: The Supreme Court handed down two major rulings today on transgender athletes. What did the court decide in each case, and why are these decisions so significant?
2: Yeah, it's really wonderful and kind of telling that this was one of the banner decisions of this court's term. The justices in a 6-3 ruling ruled that states that choose to base eligibility in female athletics on biological sex can do so without running afoul of the Equal Protection Clause or Title IX, which is the federal law that bars sex discrimination in educational programs that receive federal funding.
1: Supporters of these laws say they protect fairness and opportunity for female athletes. How did the court weigh those concerns against claims of discrimination?
2: Yeah, it's really a master opinion written by Judge Justice Brett Kavanaugh, which folks may remember coached his daughters in CYO basketball and is just a lover of sports in general. And he really did talk about the importance of fairness as well as safety for women and girls in athletics, and that disparity and the danger posed to them by having biological males is significant and real, or even just being substituted by a biological male in a sport, a team sport, or being beat in a competition.
1: The court said today that states can limit women's sports to biological females. Could these rulings also lay the groundwork for future cases arguing that Title IX requires states to limit female sports to biological females?

Veronica, that's an excellent question because there are cases that are being brought to the courts as we speak of girls that are in states that allow biological males to compete against them in their female athletics, and they're challenging it, pointing to

0: into other areas as well. What this is a continuation of the court really wrestling with gender ideology and showing that the Constitution does not create kind of a safe place for specious arguments about gender identity, and instead is there to protect what it says it's what's to protect, which is protection of women and girls in spaces like sports.
1: Andrea, thank you so much.
0: Thanks for having me on.
1: President Donald Trump is reacting to the High Court's big decisions today. That includes the upholding of state laws banning biological men from playing in women's sports. In 2025, just after President Trump was inaugurated, he issued an executive order that said allowing males to compete against females in women's sports is demeaning, unfair, and dangerous to women and girls. White House correspondent Owen Jensen reports. Owen.
2: Veronica, good evening to you. As he so often does, President Donald Trump took to Truth Social today to respond in writing to the High Court's rulings and will begin tonight with protecting women's sports.
3: From now on, women's sports will be only for women.
4: President Donald Trump, who time and again, both in speeches and on social media, has strongly denounced men playing in women's sports, embraces the Supreme Court decision today, writing, "Big win. The United States Supreme Court just ruled against men playing in women's sports. Wow. That takes that ridiculous situation off the table." But on birthright citizenship, the outcome is another major defeat at the High Court for President Trump, who in February saw his global tariffs blocked. Today on Truth Social, he writes, "The Supreme Court upheld birthright citizenship, which is too bad for our country. But we can easily make it up in Congress through legislation, with the support of the president that has now been determined during this process. No long and unwieldy constitutional amendment is necessary. Congress should start today to work on ending expensive and unfair to our country birthright citizenship. They will have my complete and total support." Just yesterday in the Oval Office, the president was asked if he'd accept the birthright citizenship ruling if it goes against him.
3: "Well, I guess I have to accept. It's the Supreme Court, so I'll accept. I think it's very bad for our nation. We're the only nation that does it. No other nation does that birthright citizenship. No, not even close. Some did it, they ended it. It's tremendously destructive. It's extremely costly."
4: Also, the Supreme Court today erased limits on how much political parties can spend in coordination with candidates for Congress and president, striking down a federal election law that's more than 50 years old. President Trump celebrating that, writing, "The Supreme Court just took restrictions off political spending, a big win for Republicans and, more importantly, the First Amendment."
2: President Trump also said today on social media he'd like to congratulate China's president, President Xi, for what he calls their massive birthright citizenship win. At the White House, Owen Jensen, EWTN News Nightly.
1: Reaction to the High Court's decision to uphold birthright citizenship was swift and partisan. Democrats hailed the decision, while Republicans say it will lead to more illegal migrants coming to U.S. shores. Capitol Hill correspondent Eric Rosales joins us now with more reaction from lawmakers. Eric.
5: Veronica, good evening to you. The birthright citizenship case was closely watched by lawmakers up here on Capitol Hill ever since President Trump signed that executive order. House Speaker Mike Johnson said today Supreme Court decision is not what our founding fathers intended.
6: Birthing tourism, they call it, you know, a trend where people would just come and you just come onto the soil and have your child, and then they're able to avail themselves of the welfare state and everything else. It's been abused. It's one of those things that was intended to serve a noble, important purpose and has been thwarted.
7: It was never meant for people who come over here to put their feet on the ground. Once they were all dead on the ground, a baby was born. Because what does that do? That opens up the entire world wanting to come here just so they can have a baby, just so they can be citizens here.
5: Florida Congressman Byron Donalds agrees and says the 14th Amendment came after slavery was abolished.
8: "It's a terrible decision. Listen, the 14th Amendment was for black slaves. That's why you had to put in a language for birthright citizenship, because slaves were not citizens of the country. Their children needed to be afforded American citizenship."
9: Good morning.
5: Democrats are praising the court's decision, including Congressman Ted Lieu, who came to the U.S. at age 3 and became a naturalized citizen.
10: "I'm relieved and very happy that the Supreme Court
9: wrote in favor of birthright citizenship.

0: today. And that is what makes America great. We continue to be the best in the world because of the diversity.
1: The crazy part is that it wasn't a unanimous decision. Mm-hmm. I think that's the most shocking for us. But look, the Supreme Court playing politics and being cheerleaders isn't unique these days.
2: I'm quite pleased with the Supreme Court decision. I think that it honored 157 years of precedent. But most importantly, it also acknowledged the genius of America. And that is there are Americans that are born here, and there are those who want to be Americans by choice.
3: Bottom line, Republicans claim the high court failed the American people, the Constitution, and the rule of law. They're now considering passing legislation to change birthright citizenship. But that would create constitutional questions that may take years to resolve. At the Capitol, Eric Rosales, EWTN News Nightly.
4: U.S. envoys have arrived in Qatar. Steve Witkoff and Jared Kushner will hold talks regarding the implementation of an initial deal to end the war in Iran. According to the Qatari Foreign Ministry spokesman, the U.S. envoys will not engage in direct negotiations with Iranian diplomats as mediators are serving as the go-betweens. Meanwhile, Iran is also sending a delegation to Qatar this week. So far, there are no plans for a meeting with the American side. The U.S. and Iran have a mid-August deadline to reach a permanent peace deal, including an agreement on Iran's disputed nuclear program. As Americans across the country prepare for July 4th celebrations, a major heat wave threatens to bring dangerous weather across the U.S. Joining the show is Alana Cameron, a meteorologist with Weather Nation. Alana, can you break down this extreme weather we've been seeing and tell us what we can expect for the 4th of July weekend?
5: The thing is the heat is going to be one of the biggest factors as we head towards the long weekend. And this ridge of high pressure that's causing the intense heat across a really large portion of the country is also driving thunderstorms around the ridge of high pressure. And it's driving wildfire threats to the west of this. So this big system here, it's guiding most of our weather pattern as we head through the next couple of days. So in terms of the heat, we have heat index values that are going to be intensely warm. And that heat is going to bring in the potential for these thunderstorms. The next few afternoons, if you're below the ridge, if you're west of the ridge, you can see these thunderstorms just continue to ride around this ring over the next couple of afternoons. So there's severe weather chances that come along with this system. Highlighted in yellow for the rest of your Tuesday, we have severe weather chances for Wednesday and for Thursday. We're just going to keep following those severe weather chances on the periphery of this high pressure system. Now down at the surface, our temperatures is where things get really dangerous. As we head into Wednesday and Thursday and heading into the holiday long weekend, this is where things could potentially turn deadly. Heat is the number one related weather killer. We're looking at temperatures out there, triple digits, widespread across a large majority of the central and eastern United States. But look at the heat index values. Nashville could feel like 113 degrees. Boston starting Wednesday feeling like 104. And then we head into Thursday. Thursday's feels like temperatures out here, a lot of 105s, a lot of 110s, even close to 115 across a large majority of the country. So the heat is going to be really dangerous, but on the west side of everything, the wildfire concern is a big hazard across these areas, especially if you're in Colorado and Utah. I know fireworks, a big thing that people look forward to as we head towards the Independence Day holiday. But with some of these ongoing fires, there's ongoing burn bans across these areas. We're talking 30,000 acre fire burning near Grand Junction, a new one that popped up on Monday here west of Pueblo, Colorado, burning at 22,000 acres. And not only is that bringing that fire concern, it's also bringing in some of this really poor air quality across these areas. So it's not going to be really nice to be outside for the next couple of days, and our fire weather concern does continue. We have upwards of critical fire danger all across the four corners here, Utah, Colorado, Arizona, and New Mexico. So high temperatures, severe thunderstorms, and fire concern as we lead up towards the holiday weekend. That wraps up what we're looking at as we head towards the 4th of July. So make sure you're finding ways to keep cool and be prepared for these weather hazards.
4: Alana, thanks for that report. We have a lot more still to come on EWTN News Nightly. Devastating aftermath. The Venezuela earthquake crisis deepens. We speak to a group helping to move aid on the ground. Plus, shattered tranquility.

0: A shadow looms over Monaco as an investigation is underway after a Ukrainian tycoon was targeted in a bombing.
1: The United States of America, founded 250 years ago on the principle of equality and the unalienable rights of life, liberty, and the pursuit of happiness. But how well has our nation held up these sacred ideals? Join philosopher and physicist Dr. Anthony Rizzi, renowned brain surgeon Dr. Ben Carson, and Lincoln scholar and lawyer, the Most Reverend Thomas John Paprocki, for an unforgettable discussion about the heart of our American principles, with insightful commentary from San Francisco's Most Reverend Salvatore Cordiglione and NASA Moon Mission Flight Director Gene Kranz. This expert panel will tackle how faith and reason are intricately woven throughout America's core beliefs and what needs to be done today so that our future generations are once more holding these truths again, reclaiming our founding principles. 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Christ Jesus shed his blood for our salvation and brought the grace of conversion to the whole world. 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
2: The Founding Fathers declared independence with a firm reliance on the protection of divine providence. 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EWTN takes you to the Basilica of the National Shrine of the Immaculate Conception for Holy Mass on the occasion of the 250th anniversary of the Declaration of Independence, Saturday at 6:30 p.m. Eastern on EWTN.
0: Aid workers in Venezuela warn that the nation's fragile healthcare system is buckling under extreme pressure nearly a week after two powerful earthquakes. While rescue teams continue searching, the official death toll has climbed past 1,900, with tens of thousands of buildings reported damaged. Dozens of hospitals are compromised, and medical facilities say they are completely overwhelmed, trying to provide care for thousands of people injured. United Nations agencies are now warning of a growing humanitarian crisis as unsanitary conditions and a lack of shelter leave thousands of displaced individuals vulnerable to disease outbreaks. Joining us now from Caracas is Claudia Gonzalez, External Relations Manager for World Vision Venezuela. Claudia, thank you so much for joining us during what I know is an incredibly difficult and busy time.
3: Yes, thank you. Thank you for all these spaces that can give you the chance to understand the catastrophe that is happening in Venezuela right now.
0: You are in the capital of Venezuela. Can you give us a sense of what the situation is like on the ground right now and the mood among the people that you are speaking with?
3: Yes, there's a lot of people, you know, trying to understand what happened. Their world fall apart in less than 2 minutes. We have people missing. More than 60,000 families are missing. We have people on the ground with concrete under them, and we don't know if they are still alive. We, you know, hope it's something that we keep on mind, but we understand that after 4 days, 5 days, this is something that could be seen as a miracle. And we have a lot of people homeless as well. Here, I'm in a city near Caracas. I'm right next to Caracas, which is called Guarenas. And we have more than 500 families that are sleeping in the streets, and they are looking for help and looking for comfort.
0: And as you said, in just minutes, the whole world changed for so many of these people. World Vision has teams responding to the crisis. You have been able to get aid to those who need it most. What are the greatest needs you are seeing across the affected areas?
3: Yes, to let you know, the most affected area is La Guaira, which is the coast of Caracas, where the international airport of Maiquetía was because the airport is destroyed as well. And World Vision is trying to look and to help the states where the aid hasn't come yet, like

0: Falcón, Aragua, Miranda, and Distrito Capital. So we are trying to go to the places where the help hasn't come and help the families that are expecting someone to take care of them and try to mend, try to comfort them. Because there's a lot of families, there's a lot of kids, our main objective as World Vision are the children. And we have a lot of children that not only lose their houses, we have children that they have lost their entire family, their neighbors. So this is a really sad situation for us, but we're still hanging and trying to help the ones that we need to help.
1: The global community is responding, but it does take a while sometimes for those efforts to get into those smaller villages, as you mentioned. For our viewers who want to help, what can they do to support the people of Venezuela at this critical moment?
0: Our organization is organizing a world fundraising campaign through all of our offices. So everyone touched with the situation of Venezuela can go into directly in our webpage and donate.
1: Claudia, thank you so much for joining us today and for everything World Vision is doing to help.
0: Thank you, Veronica. And please, your prayers and your thoughts in Venezuela and with the Venezuela. We need them.
1: Absolutely.
0: Thank
1: Thanks.
0: you.
1: Exiled Venezuelan opposition leader and Nobel laureate Maria Corina Machado says the government has shut down the country's airspace to block her from returning home. Machado, currently stranded in Panama, released a video statement vowing to return very soon to help coordinate humanitarian aid in the wake of the dual earthquakes. A massive manhunt is underway in France and Monaco after a targeted parcel bomb explosion in the elite Mediterranean principality. Monaco's chief prosecutor says a lone suspect is at large after targeting a residence near the French border. Among the three individuals injured is a Ukrainian construction tycoon who was sanctioned by Kyiv in 2023. One woman remains in critical condition. Authorities have ruled out terrorism. The motive is under investigation. A massive wave of Russian attacks across Ukraine has left at least 17 people wounded. In Sumy, four guided aerial bombs struck civilian infrastructure, injuring 11 people. Dramatic video shows rescuers pulling a woman from the rubble. Another strike in Zaporizhia injured six. Overnight, Ukrainian air defenses intercepted or jammed 138 out of 154 Russian strike drones. Up next on EWTN News Nightly, Pope Leo makes some moves at the Vatican. The changes announced today at the Roman Curia. Plus, on the eve of a possible schismatic act, Pope Leo makes a final appeal to the SSPX. The details coming up.
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0: Some big moves at the Vatican with several new appointments. The most notable is the appointment of Sister Alessandra Smirilli, who will take over as prefect of the Dicastery for Promoting Integral Human Development. She will be replacing Cardinal Michael Cherny, who has served in the position since 2022. She is a professor of political economy and statistics and has served in the number two position at the Dicastery since 2021. With the nomination, Pope Leo continues Pope Francis's innovation of appointing women to the highest roles at the Vatican. You'll remember he recently named Monse Alvarado, current president and COO of EWTN News, to be the first female prefect of the Dicastery for Communication. The Pope has also made a final appeal to the Society of St. Pius X, commonly known as SSPX. Tomorrow, the order plans to consecrate bishops without the approval of the Holy Father. Pope Leo sent a letter to the order's superior general saying, in part, "I plead with you and ask you with all my heart, please turn back. I urge you to consider carefully the spiritual good of the faithful, because the schismatic act you are about to undertake would deprive them of the licit and, in some cases, even valid reception of the sacraments which they love and seek for their sanctification." The Superior General of the SSPX later replied to the Pope. He thanked the Supreme Pontiff for his fatherly concern, but insisted the planned consecration would not constitute an act of schism. We thank you for watching tonight. Remember, you can follow us on social media, Facebook, X, YouTube, and Instagram at EWTN News Nightly. I'm Veronica Dudo. Good night and God bless.
1: Look who's stopping by At Home with Jim and Joy. Next time, Father Joseph Spence explores the depth of St. Therese of the Child Jesus' seemingly simple spiritual practice of living the little way. At Home with Jim and Joy, here on the Global Catholic Network, EWTN. 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

0: We are so delighted to have Father Peter John Cameron, OP, with us today. And Father, you have so many accomplishments. And I looked at him and I thought, oh my goodness, I could say a lot of things about what you do, but it dawns on me, who are you?
1: I mean, I have no idea. Still trying to figure that out.
0: How did you, I don't even know how you entered the Dominicans or your family or anything. Are you a Southerner or a Northerner or what? Tell us a little bit about yourself.
2: It's a great joy to be with you, Mother. I want to say that first of all, thank you so much for inviting me here and to be with this podcast with you today. I grew up in, I was born in Rhode Island.
0: Oh.
2: Well, you have to say Rhode Island. That's what you say. Rhode Island. And I grew up outside of Hartford, Connecticut. But my parents were both from Pawtucket, Rhode Island.
0: Oh.
2: And when they were growing up, there were three Dominican foundations in Providence, two parishes and, of course, Providence College. Okay. So when I've wanted to be a priest since I was a little boy, and the desire never really went away. But then in high school, I discovered there was a seminary high school not far from where I lived in Bloomfield, Connecticut, called St. Thomas Seminary for St. Thomas Aquinas. Oh. And so I switched to that school to start pursuing a priesthood vocation with a little bit more intentionality. And I always had the inkling that I wanted to belong to a religious community. And so when I discussed this with my parents, because they grew up in Rhode Island, the community they knew better than any other were the Dominicans. And so they suggested it to me. So I actually read a novel by Louis DeWall called The Quiet Light. Remember that?
0: Oh, yes. Yeah. Oh, very much so. Very much so.
2: Yeah. And that book really, really affected me.
0: Good, good.
2: And I was impressed because St. Thomas, as you remember the story, his parents were not really in favor of his joining.

0: Dominican order, which was new and not too prestigious. They really wanted him to be a Benedictine, and they had hopes he would be an abbot. But his reasons for wanting to be a Dominican, as the book discusses, he wanted to preach, he loved the Eucharist, and he wanted to be a good confessor. I thought, those are all the things that I want, too.
1: Beautiful.
0: So with that, after I finished high school, I went to Providence College with the intention of really making a more serious investigation, if you will, of the Order of Preachers. And I met Father Romanus Cesario while he was finishing his PhD studies. I was doing a junior year abroad program in Fribourg, Switzerland, and he brought me into the Order.
1: How wonderful. Yeah. Well, I didn't know that we were alumni of the same. I went to PC also.
0: Did you? I didn't see you.
1: Yeah, well, I was a little bit before your time. So anyway, well, Father, you know, I looked at all of the things. The Dominican must have seen your talents because you have done so many things in the Dominican Order. So let's just look at some of them. Let's look at what fascinates me is the theater. Now, how on earth did you get involved in theatrical accomplishments?
0: Well, it's strange because I've always been interested in the theater. In fact, when I went to Providence College, thinking about being a Dominican, I thought, all right, well, I'll have to study theology. So I think I signed up to be a theology major. And I remember I was outside the chaplain's office, and it was Father Terry Keegan, who was a great priest, big help to me. And so I told him about my aspirations to become a Dominican. And he said, what are you studying? I said, theology. He said, well, don't do that, because you're going to have to study again. I said, so what should I, should I study philosophy then? He said, no, study something that you really like. I said, well, you know something I really like, in which I did in high school, was theater. And he said, well, we have a very little program here, but if that's where your heart is, then do that. So I actually was a theater major at Providence College and loved it. It was a fledgling program, but it was great because it was so small. You had to do a little bit of everything, backstage and acting.
1: That
0: and I learned so much, and they were wonderful people. So when I decided to become a Dominican, in the process of going through these interviews, I learned that the Dominican province of St. Joseph, my Dominican province, for 32 years operated an off-Broadway theater company called Blackfriars Theater. In fact, I think it still has the distinction of being the longest continuously operated off-Broadway theater in American stage history. And a number of great theater artists got their start there. Geraldine Page and Eileen Heckert and Darren McGavin and some playwrights and some producers. So when I was going through the interviews to enter the order, a number of people said to me, well, would you ever consider reviving Blackfriars Theater? I said, well, I would love to do that, but I didn't even know about it. I didn't know that was a possibility as a Dominican.
1: That's terrific.
0: So sure enough, I went through my philosophical and theological studies, and I was encouraged to go across the street from the Dominican House of Studies in Washington, D.C., where we do our theology studies, to the Catholic University of America and do a graduate degree, which I did in playwriting. So I have a Master of Fine Arts in playwriting, and my mentor was the famous Father Gilbert Harkey.
1: The theater is named after him.
0: So when I finished that degree and also my license in sacred theology, I was actually sent to Providence College as my first priestly assignment to teach in the theater department and to manage
1: that
0: the theater
1: great.
0: There. Yeah.
1: That is great.
0: So I never really gave it up. And I worked for a couple of years for a Catholic film company. But then in 1998, I had a play that I wanted to produce in honor of the centenary of the, was it the death or the birth of St. Therese? I can't remember. Should know. And to produce it, I thought it'd be good if we could do it under the auspices of an actual theater. So my provincial gave me permission to found Blackfriars Repertory Theater.
1: That is wonderful. I was fascinated in seeing that. Well, you know, it kind of goes into another thing that you've been involved in. It's homiletics, because I think the theater and, you know, that. And but

0: I was so impressed when I saw you talk homiletics in four different seminaries.
1: Not all at the same time, but
0: a
1: little bit
0: not.
1: Here and a little bit
0: but
1: there.
0: But that's amazing.
1: Well,
0: how important it is for the young priest.
1: It is. Preaching is important. It's just right. There aren't a whole lot of homiletics professors out there. I mean, it sounds like a disease being a homiletics professor, but
0: it sounds wonderful to me, you know.
1: And it's something I was always sort of interested in. And the way it began was I was a campus minister at New York University in Greenwich Village, and Cardinal John O'Connor, God be good to him, the former Cardinal Archbishop of the Archdiocese of New York, was making some changes to his major seminary, St. Joseph's Seminary, Dunwoody, and he wanted a Dominican to be teaching homiletics there. So he asked Father Gabriel O'Donnell, who had been teaching homiletics at the seminary in Philadelphia, but he was already engaged. So Father O'Donnell recommended me to do it. And so I was just a priest maybe 7 years or so when that started. So I kind of had to teach myself some of the principles for teaching, for instructing others in homiletics. Okay. But my background in the theater helped a lot.
0: I was going to say, it sounds like it would. You
1: it
0: know?
1: Really did, yeah, especially in terms of how to structure a homily and, of course, how to deliver a homily. So I began there in 1994 and actually lived there for until 2003. And then my provincial assigned me elsewhere. But then in 2010, I was asked to go to the seminary on Long Island that serves the dioceses of Brooklyn and Rockville Center.
0: Okay.
1: And that seminary at Immaculate Conception in Huntington, New York, merged with St. Joseph's Seminary, Dunwoody.
0: Okay.
1: And that's how I ended up back there again
0: for
1: another stint of 6 years.
0: My goodness.
1: But I love doing that. I love teaching homiletics.
0: Oh, isn't that is wonderful.
1: Yeah,
0: I think the order was blessed to have you to do this. I mean, I think. Another thing I have no idea, but maybe it could be... what's made you most well-known is the Magnificat. I mean, it's universal, probably, you know. How did that happen? I mean, how did you, I think it's providential. Meant so much to so many people. But tell us the beginning. I mean, how did you get involved in that? Or why did it even begin in the United States?
1: It really is providential, Mother.
0: Yeah,
1: I was on a trip with Father Cesario, a pilgrimage in France. And at the end of it, we visited the Dominican Priory in Fribourg, Switzerland, where we had originally met in 1998. 1978, what am I talking about? 1978. And while I was there, he handed me this beautiful little prayer journal, prayer aid, and called Magnificat in French. And so this was around 1993 or so. And when I saw it, I immediately said, this needs to be in English. So fast forward to 1998, I had been working freelance for a Catholic newspaper called the National Catholic Register. I was actually a contributing editor to that newspaper. And I had a column on the Sunday scriptures. And I did a number of series for them. So the publisher of Magnificat was looking to assemble a team of journalists and writers from the United States to launch Magnificat in English for America. And he was close friends with the editor of the National Catholic Register. His name is Joop Koopman. So Joop actually recommended me to help out in some way. So I met the publisher, whose name is Pierre-Marie Dumont. And I remember we met for lunch, and it was going pretty well. So he wanted to take it to the next step. So he took Magnificat out, and he showed it to me, and he began to explain Magnificat and the contents. So I stopped him, and I said, no, you don't have to explain it to me. I can explain it to you, and I'll tell you why I love it.
0: Okay.
1: And with that, he offered
0: good.
1: Me the position. So
0: wonderful.
1: That's how it began.
0: You know, there are so many things about the Magnificat that I think is so appealing. Mm. One is the artwork. You know, beauty is so magnanimous, you know. I mean, you know, you're just drawn to beauty.
1: Yep.
0: But there's just a lot of things about it. But could I ask you, who writes?

0: writes the meditations for the Magnificat?
1: The meditations, you mean the meditations of the day, Mother?
0: Yes, of the day.
1: So, well, they're drawn from many, many different sources, and most of them are more classic works.
0: Sure.
1: So we try to use a good smattering of ancient sources, what we call the fathers of the church, but then also some contemporary sources, deliberately English writings that have been written in English, so not everything is a translation.
0: Sure.
1: There are different sort of criteria that we use for choosing the different meditations of the day.
0: What about the saints? Some of the most unique saints are in there.
1: Yes.
0: So who does that?
1: At the moment, those are being done by one lay woman, a mother of 8 children. Her name is Lisa Lacona, who also holds a licentiate in sacred theology. And it was something that was an interest to her as a devout Catholic woman.
0: That is amazing.
1: So with the internet and the resources that are available digitally, she was able to discover all of these biographies of saints, hagiography that you'd otherwise have to be in libraries and flipping through, dusty volumes in order to dig up these gems.
0: It's amazing.
1: But she's a real scholar, and she's excellent at research, and she has a great gift for writing, and she loves it. It's a passion for her.
0: Isn't that wonderful?
1: Yeah. So we're so lucky to have her. Yeah.
0: Well, Father, I always appreciated your letter in the front. I always liked that. It was so personal, and you just felt connected with you. And now Father Sebastian's doing a great job doing it. So
1: he's a great editor.
0: I am, thank God, that. Yeah. Went to another Dominican.
1: And a young Dominican. Yeah. I think it was time for a young Dominican.
0: How many work on the Magnificat?
1: Believe it or not, the staff for the editorial part of it is not very large. So Father Sebastian has a managing editor who's full-time, and then there's a part-time secretary who actually does all of the hard labor in terms of scanning the meditations and formatting them and getting them ready to put into what we call the master document.
0: Okay.
1: And then there's a proofreader who also helps out doing some of the other editorial tasks for us. So basically that's the whole editorial
0: team.
1: That's
0: amazing.
1: Yeah.
0: Well, as I told you, I said, I go around a lot, and it's just common to see people with the Magnificat.
1: Yeah.
0: I'd love to see it. That even connects you also.
1: Sure it does.
0: Now, Father, one of the most exciting things now to me, because I know nothing about it, but is your new ministry. I mean, you've had a lifetime for 10 people. But anyway, tell us about this new ministry that you're going into. That is unique and refreshing and so exciting.
1: Thank you for asking me, Mother. Yeah, I work now full-time with an apostolate called Hard as Nails Ministries. So it was founded by a beautiful, charismatic young layman. His name is Justin Fatika. So he is the father of 5 children. And the story basically is that when he was a young man, he was a bit of a rebel. But at age 17, a priest who was his mentor in the Catholic school that he went to made a profound impression on him by inviting him, despite all of his misbehavior, to go on a retreat. And at that retreat, he had an encounter with Jesus Christ that changed him permanently. And from that moment, he began to draw other people into the same encounter with Christ. And he has a true gift. He's really anointed in his ability to get people excited for Jesus and to start living for him. So he finished his high school and his college. He became a youth minister. He then went on to be a religion teacher. And people began to ask him to direct confirmation retreats and things like that. And he discovered that he was a bit in demand and that probably he could make his living doing this instead of teaching religion. And he really felt that his gifts were more in that area in any event. So in 2002, he began to preach around the country on his own with great success, so much so that HBO learned about him and made a documentary film about Justin's life. And it was released in

0: 2008. It was shown at the Tribeca Film Festival. And with that, the ministry really kind of almost exploded because there are so many requests coming in. So then in 2010, Justin realized that the ministry would really be benefited by having others join him as evangelizers on the road. So he invited young lay missionaries, so 18 to 25 years old, to join him in preaching to the young people that are really the focus of Hard as Nails ministry. So Hard as Nails, it's a funny name, I know.
1: Yeah.
0: But the name really refers to the fact that the ministry exists to go out to the hardest of hearts, where we will try to bring Jesus to those who are most resistant to the gospel. And we do it united with the mystery of Christ and his passion, especially at the moment of our Lord's being nailed to the cross, because it was literally an excruciating moment for him. But it was the moment that released into the world the greatest force of love that the planet has ever known, because it was then that Jesus declared, "Father, forgive them. You know, they know not what they do." So Hard as Nails lives from the conviction that every moment of suffering contains the same promise and possibility, but sometimes you just need somebody to help you see just how powerful and valuable and productive or fruitful an experience of suffering can be. So that's what the Hard as Nails missionaries do. They travel around the country on a bus that a wonderful benefactor provided for us, offering 16 different kinds of events, from confirmation retreats to campus events to parish missions, but especially reaching out to young people, especially young people in their suffering, whether it's from depression or anxiety or a broken family or addictions or self-harming behavior, whatever it might be, drawing them to the cross so that the power that's unleashed at that cross can really take hold of their suffering, so that young people especially can see the value of their suffering, see the meaning in it, and to help them to suffer well, even to the point of drawing them to be grateful for their suffering.
1: That is wonderful. Father, when you go into an area, I'm just trying to get my arms around it. When you go into an area, what do you do to draw these young people to a gathering or whatever you call? I mean, how does it work? Like, okay, you take the bus into an area.
0: Yes.
1: So how does it?
0: So for the most part, the events that we would offer would be prearranged through our booking manager.
1: Okay.
0: So for example, we would take the bus, say, to the Midwest. So we're going to be doing a number of events in the Fargo area.
1: Okay.
0: And so once we know we're going to be there, if there are different requests, say, to speak in a school, whether it's a Catholic school or a public school, we have programs designed for both of those, mm-hmm. or in a parish, we try to book as many events in the locale for the duration of our stay in that particular area. So, we typically be in an area for 7 to 10 days.
1: Okay.
0: So sometimes the booking manager might have to actually call certain places to say, "We're coming. Would you be interested in having us?"
1: I see. Yeah. I see. Now, is this also a ministry to older people?
0: It is, but I would say more indirectly, because we really, our charism is to evangelize. It is to, with a special focus for young people, on young people,
1: good.
0: With a particular attention to being sensitive to suffering, all of this with the goal of creating community. And we do that by evangelizing through the community of Hard as Nails. So we model for others the way that living the gospel in the church is really most ideal, which is in the communion of the faith. So we try to lead people back to their parishes. We try to strengthen them in their family ties. We try to draw out those who are most marginalized. And we want to try to also raise up leaders in the Catholic Church through the experience of Hard as Nails. Because very often what moves people when they're at a Hard as Nails event, as was the case in our Lord sending out the disciples two by two, is the

0: unity between the missionaries, which is something which is just distinguishes the Roman Catholic Church more than anything, but just how Christ makes himself present. You can recognize Christ through the companionship that we share with each other. And it's a unity that can't be faked and that only the grace of Jesus makes possible. So we will evangelize to older people. For example, at parish missions, that's for all age groups. Okay. And if we do, we'll do evangelization trainings. For example, for many years, Heart as Nails has helped out the Apostolate for Family Consecration, which every year sponsors Catholic Family Land.
1: Oh, yes.
0: I don't know if you've ever attended that.
1: Yes.
0: So for more than 15 years, Justin has, with the missionaries, have been going to Catholic Family Land on certain summers to offer different programs.
1: Father, you know, this is so exciting, I think, because, you know, I mean, our sisters work a lot with youth, and we've got to get to the youth.
0: Yes.
1: And there is so much suffering, and they don't even know sometimes what is going on in their life, because they're so bombarded with distractions and everything is taking them away from God and away from the church.
0: Yes.
1: So thank you for this ministry. I'm really excited. I want to hear about it. Let me keep us in touch. I don't know that much about it. Is there some way we could kind of keep up with it to see what's going on? Or?
0: Certainly, yes, yes. So the website is easy to remember. Okay.
1: RememberYourAmazing.com.
0: RememberYourAmazing.com. And we are going to be producing our own podcast pretty soon.
1: Oh, good.
0: Because one of the great strengths of Heart as Nails is the follow-up program that we provide.
1: Yeah.
0: So we go into these different places. We offer an event, but we want to make sure that people are continuing to grow in holiness and that they're staying close to the people that have helped them grow close to Jesus Christ. So there are many different programs that are offered, especially through the website, to keep people on the path, young people on the path. And we want to catechize the young people, because I think that's one of the sufferings that they experience, is that the reason they haven't been living their faith or living it as the priority of their life is because they haven't learned enough to be able to do it.
1: That's right.
0: So we're gonna do a program to help systematically lead young people to a greater understanding and appreciation of the Catholic faith.
1: Well, Father, I am so glad they got you involved in this.
0: Oh, I'm honored to be there.
1: And also, I think the Dominican, you know, to see that this would be a wonderful apostolate. It's great. It's so Dominican. And
0: it is very Dominican.
1: And it is. Yeah. So thank you. And thank you for coming to us. I mean, we feel so honored because you really are so busy. And we're privileged to have you with us. And God bless you. And thank you so much for coming.
0: Thank you. It's been a joy to be with us. Thank you.

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13: We're on a mission to explore Pompeii, site of the beautiful shrine of the Virgin of the Rosary, built after a dramatic conversion by Blessed Bartolo Longo, the Apostle of the Rosary, and home to a wonder-working icon credited with dramatic miracles and healings. Let's explore Pompeii. My name is Michael O'Neill. I'm the Miracle Hunter. I research and investigate the supernatural, traveling the world to take a deeper look at how miraculous events have had a transformative effect on world history, inspiring some of Catholicism's most famous devotions and most magnificent churches. From miraculous images of the Virgin Mary and the inexplicably incorruptible bodies of great saints, to the miracles of the Eucharist and those who bear the wounds of Christ, journey with me around the globe see the wonders that have inspired the fascination and faith of believers for centuries.

We travel from Chicago to Rome on a 9-hour direct flight and must drive 2.5 hours southeast, passing through Naples, an ancient city with its innumerable churches, more than 50 patron saints, and the miraculous blood of Saint Januarius. Not to mention the beautiful Isle of Capri and the famed Amalfi Coast. In close proximity of Naples is the active volcano of Mount Vesuvius, an ominous sight from virtually anywhere in the region. Mount Vesuvius is deeply ingrained within the cultural awareness of Neapolitans and has stirred the imagination of poets, writers, and wayfarers alike. Mount Vesuvius is the only volcano on the European mainland to have erupted within the last 100 years. Most recently, it erupted during World War II. It is considered one of the most dangerous volcanoes in the world because of the population of some 500,000 people in the danger zone,

3 million people close enough to be affected by it. The volcano's most well-known eruption dates back to ancient Roman times. In 79 AD, it blew. It destroyed a number of cities, villas, and settlements in the area. The volcano emitted a cloud of stones, ashes, and volcanic gases to a height of 21 miles in the atmosphere. It spewed out molten rock and pulverized pumice, killing thousands of people in the area. Pompeii is the most well-known of the cities destroyed. When we drive from Naples to Pompeii, it is a short 35-minute trip southeast, hugging the shoreline of the Gulf of Naples along the western edge of the Italian boot. At the time of the eruption, Pompeii was a well-to-do resort town with a population of about 11,000. It boasted a number of extravagant public buildings and private houses with lavish decorations, furnishings, and works of art. Excavations in Pompeii and the nearby town of Herculaneum began in the 18th century. After digging through 20 feet of ash and pumice, archaeologists discovered a unique snapshot of first century Roman life, including well-preserved mosaic floors and frescoes in luxurious villas frozen in time. Today, visitors to Pompeii can walk the ancient Roman streets and marvel at excavated buildings virtually exactly the way they were 2 millennia ago. The archaeological site of Pompeii is a UNESCO World Heritage Site and is one of the most popular tourist attractions in all of Italy, with approximately 2.5 million visitors annually. And yet, less than 1 mile away, in what has been termed the New Pompeii, juxtaposed as it is to the ancient ruins, is another site that draws an equally impressive number of visitors, the Shrine of the Virgin of the Rosary of Pompeii. In fact, the modern municipality of Pompeii was founded in 1891 after the building of the Shrine of Our Lady of Pompeii. Today, the city has a population of around 25,000 residents. Its two main attractions are the archaeological site and the shrine. The history of the shrine is connected to Blessed Bartolo Longo. Bartolo Longo was born on February 10, 1841. His parents from the small town of Laziano in the southern region of Puglia were affluent. His story is remarkable. Though he was baptized and grew up Catholic, he renounced the faith, followed by a radical reconversion. The 19th century was a chaotic period for the faithful, as the Catholic Church found itself pitted against intense nationalistic and philosophical movements. Anti-clericalism was rampant, as the Pope did not support Italian unification and the loss of the Papal States. There were frequent protests against the Church and the Pope among students throughout the country. The leader of the Risorgimento, Giuseppe Garibaldi, actively campaigned for the elimination of the papal office altogether. Simultaneously, sorcery and occultism were growing in popularity. While studying law at the University of Naples, Bartolo was influenced by these movements. He began reading historical criticisms of the life of Jesus, which challenged his faith. He came under the influence of two former priests and other anti-Catholics and became involved with a movement that led him into an esoteric satanic religion, what he termed the, quote, only cult corresponding to advanced reason. After some study and several experiences in spiritualism, Longo was ordained in a ritual, barefoot in a black cloak anointed in oil, as a satanic priest, a, quote, minister of the spirit, and a consecrated priest of spiritualism, as he called it. He eventually declared himself an enemy of the Catholic Church. However, he began experiencing a profound spiritual crisis. He suffered from depression, nervousness, and confusion, in his own words, in addition to paranoia and anxiety. After he began having nightmares, he went to a university professor named Vincenzo Pepe, who was a devout Catholic. Pepe reproached him strongly for his involvement in divination and recommended he go to a Dominican priest named Father Alberto Redente for spiritual direction. On May 29,

1965, Bartolo had his first meeting with Father Redente, and he introduced him to the Rosary. From that day, Bartolo ceased any involvement in the occult. After confessing to Father Redente on June 23rd, the date on which the feast

became a Dominican tertiary. He took the name Fra Rosario, Brother Rosary. Bartolo prayed the rosary daily, a devotion instituted by the Dominicans going back to the High Middle Ages. During this period, he came to know some Franciscans with whom he served the poor and ill for 2 years. Through a pious noblewoman named Caterina Volpicelli, canonized a saint in 2009 by Pope Benedict XVI, he met a countess named Mariana Fanoraro de Fusco. She had been widowed at a young age with 5 small children. In 1872, he went to the nearby Valley of Pompeii, some 15 miles from Naples, to look after her affairs. She entrusted to him the administration of properties she owned in the area. They would become lifelong collaborators in charitable works. Bartolo soon discovered that the current state of religion was very bad in that region. An old Benedictine church property had been ceded to a nobleman from Naples who neglected it, and it fell into disrepair. In the end, all that remained was a small chapel on the site. Bartolo Longo would soon make choices that would forever alter the religious practices of the people in the Valley of Pompeii. Arriving in a place called Arpaia, after persistent pleading and deep prayer to the Virgin Mary, he understood his calling to propagate the rosary and made the decision to never leave the Valley of Pompeii. Bartolo began to turn his attention to the religious condition of the local people. Many did not practice their faith and had been poorly catechized. Few went to Mass on Sunday and feast days. Bartolo responded by dedicating himself to teaching the catechism and spreading devotion to the rosary. He soon sponsored a festival on the Feast of the Holy Rosary in 1873. His first effort failed. It rained. To make matters worse, the preacher spoke in classical Italian, which the people could not understand as they spoke a local dialect. So he tried again the following year. The second attempt was a little more successful, and he was able to teach people to pray the rosary. For the third year, he invited the Redemptorist Fathers to hold a 2-week mission. He calculated that if the people had a proper church, their hearts might be converted. In preparation for the mission, he began restoration on the little church. The mission was blessed by the bishop and was successful. It was, in fact, the bishop who envisioned a large church and pilgrimage place in the future. With that, Bartolo began the construction of a larger church. The cornerstone was laid on May 8, 1876. Contributions and offerings were collected from the faithful. 300 people of the area pledged a cent per month for Our Lady's work. Next, Bartolo desired that there be an image of Our Lady of the Rosary as the focal point within the church. So he went to Naples in search of such a painting. However, the events did not go according to his plan. He ran into Father Vidente, his confessor, by chance. The priest advised him to go to a convent known as the Conservatory of the Rosary of Porta Mendina. There, Bartolo should ask for an old painting of the Virgin of the Rosary that the priest himself had entrusted to the nuns some 10 years earlier. Bartolo followed his confessor's counsel, and he went to the conservatory to claim the painting. As he traversed the long hallways, he excitedly imagined how beautiful this work might be that had so fortuitously been gifted to him. However, when the nun showed him the painting, he was shocked. The canvas was deteriorated and decomposed. Large blotches of color had faded, and the Virgin was offering her crown to St. Rose instead of to St. Catherine of Siena, as he wished, according to the Dominican tradition. He described the condition of the painting himself. Not only was it worm-eaten, but the face of the Madonna was that of a coarse, rough country woman. A piece of canvas was missing just above her head. Her mantle was cracked. Nothing need be said of the hideousness of the other figures. St. Dominic looked like a street idiot. To Our Lady's left was a St. Rose. This I had changed later into a St. Catherine of Siena. Bartolo was about to decline the gift, but at the insistence of the nun, he accepted the painting. Bartolo hired a buggy driver to take it to the chapel for him

via a mule-driven cart. Though the driver ordinarily used his cart for the transport of manure, it would have to do. In the late afternoon of November 13, 1875, the image of the Virgin Mary arrived in Pompeii on the fall cart. Bartolo was waiting with the elderly parish priest, Don Cirillo, and other inhabitants. When the worn blanket was removed and the painting unveiled, everyone agreed that it could not be exhibited in those conditions. It would have to be restored. A well-known painter from Naples, Federico Mazzarelli, offered to restore the image free of charge. So Bartolo brought the decrepit painting into his studio and identified the repairs that were needed and explained the elements of the image that needed updating, including the transformation of the figure of St. Rose into that of St. Catherine of Siena. With great hope, he entrusted the task to Mazzarelli, who diligently and painstakingly examined the image and began to restore it. Bartolo returned to the studio some time later and was relieved to see the beauty of the image now brought forth by the artist's amazing work of restoration. Bartolo finally had the image to honor the Virgin Mary as he had imagined it. The painting was initially placed on a temporary altar in one of the chapels, since construction of the church was still underway. Soon, miracles began to be reported, and pilgrims began flocking in droves to Pompeii and to the church. The icon of the Blessed Virgin of the Holy Rosary is very closely associated with Pompeii. It is 47 inches high and 40 inches wide. The image represents Our Lady of the Rosary. The Virgin Mary appears humble but solemn. She is the reigning Madonna, but she herself is the throne of the King of Kings, Jesus Christ, her Son, whom she is holding in her right arm on her lap. Saints Dominic and Catherine of Siena are kneeling before the Virgin and Christ Child. Saint Dominic has a book before him, symbol of the rule he wrote. He is vested in the Dominican friar's habit, while Saint Catherine is wearing the tertiary habit. The Virgin Mary holds a rosary in her left hand, which she is presenting to St. Catherine. Jesus is resting on her right leg. He is giving a rosary to St. Dominic with his hands in the traditional gesture of blessing. The image of the Virgin, the rosary, has been honored by the faithful with precious stones and visited by popes like Leo XIII, who blessed the diadem on her forehead, and Paul VI after a restoration by the Vatican in 1965. At the completion of the church in 1894, Bartolo and the Countess Mariana de Fusco, who had ended up marrying at the suggestion of Pope Leo XIII almost 10 years earlier, offered the new church to the papacy, in whose care the shrine has remained ever since. The image was crowned immediately after its enthronement on the inauguration day of the opening of the new shrine. During the time when the pilgrimage church was being built, Bartolo Longo began to undertake numerous works of charity. He and the Countess established an orphanage for girls. The number of the first group of girls they took in was 15, one for each decade of the rosary existing at the time. He also established several charitable associations for the poor, a hospice for the children of the incarcerated, and a magazine entitled The Rosary and the New Pompeii. Next, he founded the Daughters of the Holy Rosary of Pompeii, a religious women's institute to care for the shrine and the educational houses attached to it. He also established the Dominican tertiaries near the shrine. Over the years, a number of devotions to Our Lady of Pompeii developed. The earliest is the Novena of Petition. It was composed in July of 1879 by Bartolo Longo himself, after he was afflicted with typhoid fever, when he turned to the intercession of the Virgin Mary and St. Catherine of Siena. Immediately after Bartolo composed this prayer and recovered from his illness, more people began to receive healings and graces. One of the most well-known healings involved a girl named Fortuna Agrelli. She was the daughter of a military commander from Naples. She was seriously ill, and it was thought that she would not survive. Fortuna had been suffering from terrible pain for 13 months, and the doctors were unable to cure her.
On February 16, 1884, she and her relatives began a novena of rosaries. The Queen of the Holy Rosary rewarded her with an apparition. On March 3, 1884, the Virgin Mary appeared as the Queen of the Rosary to her after she and her parents had begun praying the novena. She was healed on May 8th of that year. The Queen of the Rosary was sitting upon a high throne, surrounded by luminous figures. She was holding the Divine Child on her lap, and in her hand held a rosary. The Virgin Mother and the Holy Infant were clad in gold-embroidered garments. They were accompanied by St. Dominic and St. Catherine of Siena. The throne was profusely decorated with flowers. The beauty of Our Lady was marvelous. The Holy Virgin told her, "Daughter, you have invoked me with various titles, and you have always obtained various favors from me. Now, as you have called me with a title so pleasing to me, Queen of the Holy Rosary of Pompeii, I cannot refuse you the favor you ask me, because this is the most precious and dearest name for me. Say three novenas, and you will receive everything." Another time, the Queen of the Holy Rosary of Pompeii appeared to her and said, "Anyone who wishes to obtain favors from me should make three novenas of the prayer of the rosary in petition and three novenas in thanksgiving." Obedient to the Virgin Mary's invitation, Fortuna and her family completed the six novenas, whereupon the young girl was restored to perfect health and her family received many blessings. This novena has come to be called the 54-day Rosary Novena. The 54-day Rosary Novena was approved by Pope Leo XIII on November 29, 1887. The miracle of Fortuna's healing made a deep impression on Pope Leo XIII, so much that he urged all Christians to love the Rosary and say it fervently. Bartolo wrote about this prodigious event, "Mary, she deigned to appear to the daughter of the commander Agrelli from Naples, saying these sweet words, 'Whenever you want graces from me, offer me three novenas with the recitation of the 15 decades of the rosary, and another three novenas for thanksgiving.' And the young Fortuna Agrelli did everything she said. Miraculously healed, she still lives healthy and happy with her remarkable family." Bartolo wrote about others who were healed through this novena. Quote, "Anina Gamera in the monastery of San Giuseppe, and Teresa in Naples, and Signorina Giuseppe Andolfi, also from Naples, and in Rome on the 31st of August of that same year, the young Maria Galizzi, who was motionless in bed from pain and paralysis, was immediately healed," end quote. Today, the Sanctuary of the Blessed Virgin Mary of the Rosary in Pompeii is one of the most important and visited Marian shrines in all of Italy. The original sanctuary was built between 1876 and 1891 and designed by Antonio Cua. It was a simple Latin cross church consisting of a single nave with an apse, a dome, four side chapels, and two chapels on the crossing. It was small at only 4,500 square feet. Giovanni Rispoli designed the decoration and the monumental facade, which was started in 1893 and inaugurated in 1901. On May 4th of the same year, the sanctuary was elevated to a major papal basilica by Pope Leo XIII. The bell tower was built between 1912 and 1925, designed by brothers Aristide and Pio Leonori. It is 260 feet high. Its entrance is from a bronze door and has five floors. It is equipped with eight bells made with bronze obtained from the fusion of 11 tons of war cannons in disuse. Over time, due to the significant increase in the number of pilgrims, it was necessary to enlarge the sanctuary. The project was executed from 1934 to 1939, following the design of Monsignor Spirito Maria Ciappetta. The renovations made the space five times as large. While the central nave remained intact, it was extended considerably, and two aisles were created. The old dome was demolished to build another taller one. Also, a crypt was created. The central nave, which did not undergo any major changes, is decorated by a large Corinthian cornice
all around it.

The vault, divided into various richly decorated compartments, has a large fresco by Vincenzo Pagliotti in the middle. On the sides of the central nave, there are two bronze statues by Tonini. The current apse is supported by two large gray marble columns and eight small colored marble columns that support the nine arches on which the central vault of the apse rests. The fresco of the central vault represents the Assumption of the Virgin, created by the artist Pasquale Arzufi. A semicircular balustrade surrounds the throne and the main altar. At the center is an artistic gate with five niches, in each of which a silver statue is placed, representing religion, faith, charity, hope, and purity. The tabernacle is modeled after a classic temple. It is rich in precious metals and marbles. It is made of gold, silver, bronze, marble, and bronze statues, and it is considered a masterpiece. Each year, pilgrims and tourists flock to the sanctuary, fascinated by its majesty. It is estimated that over 4 million people visit the sanctuary annually. In particular, on May 8th and the first Sunday in October, tens of thousands of faithful flock to the city of Pompeii to attend the devotion of the Supplication of Our Lady of Pompeii, the Hour of the World written by Blessed Bartolo Longo, and the broadcast by radio and television all over the world. Many saints, popes, and noteworthy persons have visited this church over the decades. They include St. Luigi Guanella, St. Giuseppe Moscati, St. Leonardo Murialdo, and even St. Pio of Petrolcina. The Basilica has been visited by the three most recent pontiffs. Pope John Paul II visited the sanctuary on October 21, 1979, Pope Benedict XVI on October 7, 2003, and on October 19, 2008, and March 21, 2015, by Pope Francis. Bartolo Longo died on October 5, 1926. He was eventually awarded a papal knighthood of the Order of the Holy Sepulchre. On November 11, 1962, a monument in honor of Bartolo Longo was placed in the square in front of the sanctuary, the work of sculptor Domenico Ponzi. On October 26, 1980, Bartolo Longo was beatified by John Paul II. The Holy Father called him the Man of the Madonna and the Apostle of the Rosary. Blessed Bartolo Longo's feast day is celebrated on October 5th. The image of Our Lady of Pompeii is an object of deep veneration. Countless miracles and graces continue to be attributed to it even to this day. And now our time here in Pompeii has come to an end. As we reflect on the amazing life and work of Blessed Bartolo Longo, we can take away from here with us into our own lives of faith the very devotion he so loved and encouraged, that of the Holy Rosary.

0: I think it's probably more important now than ever that people watch Pro-Life Weekly. Post Roe v. 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And so I think it's even more important to share the truth. 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And so I think you're able to go like deeper into certain questions, and I'd like to think that our guests that come on the show like feel loved and respected, and you're able to have a more humane conversation.
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2: 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I'm Montse Alvarado with some great news. 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
4: 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Today we are in Dungarvan, County Waterford, in the south of Ireland, where we will be meeting with Vicky Wall from Every Life Counts.

0: Vicky, it's great to be here. 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
1: Every Life Counts is a support organisation that supports parents that find themselves with a diagnosis of their baby before baby is born. And we support those families.
0: And when and how was it started?
1: It actually started in 2011 when a group of mothers that their babies had received a poor diagnosis felt that there was better options out there, better support, better care that could be given to these families and their babies. And they came together and formed Every Life Counts, looking for perinatal hospice as a solution for the care for these families that they needed.
0: And what sort of life-limiting circumstances do you mean?
1: There's so many, unfortunately. There's anencephaly. There's the trisomy 13 and trisomy 18. There's some babies that have very poorly little hearts. So there's lots of different things that can affect a baby. Even some things that wouldn't have names, would just be all different things wrong with the little baby. And again, that's where parents need support as well, as in the not knowing.
0: And take me through those emotional steps that when a parent or mother and father receives that diagnosis, through a hospital visit, through a medical consultation.
1: So we know at time of diagnosis, it's a hugely traumatic event. Normally, you're going in to find out, is the baby a boy or a girl? And we know that parents are never expecting this, especially if the diagnosis is very severe. You might think there might be something else wrong that can be fixed. But when you're told that nothing can be done, it almost just doesn't ring true for parents. So it is a hugely traumatic event at time of diagnosis. And this is where parents need that time to be supported and cared for, and just to give them time, really.

0: to adjust to what they've been told. So when a parent reaches us at that point, that's what we do. We just give them some time to think and space to realise that, you know, this can be okay. This can be, it's not the journey they planned and it's not what they would ever have hoped for. But this is still their baby and they still love this baby no matter what. And it's just giving them the support around that. But it is a very, very traumatic time for parents. And it almost sends parents into a fight or flight mode.
1: And I'm glad you actually referred to that, because looking at your website, you have some very, very strong and positively impacting objectives. For example, being there as an outreach for parents, then providing a safeguarding place where that tiny life can be cherished for the short time, you know, that's anticipated. But there are a range of very powerful objectives. Can you speak into those a little?
0: Yeah, we strongly advocate for babies not to be dehumanized, which we find it does happen. It happens all the time. And parents will feedback to us that at time of diagnosis, all of a sudden, you know, little baby becomes the fetus or it. So we strongly work towards changing that narrative and the stories that are spread around these children, that, you know, this fatal abnormality and, you know, this terrible bad thing, which it is an absolutely terrible event to happen for a child to be lost. But they don't show the love that can be experienced around these children or the children that do go on to live. So we will always advocate for these babies, for them to be given love, respect, and the chance to be with their families.
1: So Every Life Counts provides a place where these little babies can be acknowledged, and then obviously a place where parents can reach out, you know, for the support. And then, of course, within that context, there's that very strong objective, which is almost part of, I imagine, the core, which is providing the gift of time when time is so limited.
0: Yeah, I think from experience, you just can't see past the diagnosis when you're in that place, you know, this initial diagnosis. You can't see how you can ever hope for anything with this baby. But we do say to parents that you can hope for so many different things. You can hope to meet your baby alive. You can hope to get to the end of your pregnancy. You can hope for your baby to be christened. You can hope that they'll open their eyes and you'll spend some time with them. So hope changes after diagnosis for these little babies. But yeah, it's about, as you said, the gift of time and letting parents know that you can still love this baby. You can have your time with this baby. And it's never enough time. But you can love them and you can look back with such wonderful memories of your time with your baby. And it can be such a different event to how you see it in your head.
1: And it's a point that's perhaps very much understated, because obviously, you know, one can read about it, you know, on your website and read the information. But when you deal with people that have gone through it, it seems wondrous in a way that, you know, the days and the hours that are spent with the little one just being born are of such quality time.
0: Yeah, we have never met a parent that has said that they regretted continuing with their pregnancy and having their baby. And you just pour a lifetime of love into, you know, the short time you have with them. And we help with memory making. We provide all the items that a parent may need for memory making for siblings, handprints, footprints, clay casts, molds. And you just really can make that. And it's so precious. It's not something that you'll ever forget. And that's their little life. That's their time. And that's your time with them. And we always find every single time that when we offer that to parents, when we

0: So you can do this. You can have this time. You can make it special. You can laugh. You can cry. You can have all that, and your other children can be there, and it will be a beautiful time in your life. As soon as they realise that, they're like, oh yeah, we can. We can do that. And it is simply, as you said, the gift of time.
1: And it seems to me that, you know, your compassionate approach and the whole manner in which you implement the work of this wonderful charity, it's so positively well done, you know, so positively meticulous and detailed, and I guess it speaks to the compassionate place that you come from yourself and your own background in this area.
0: Yeah, I think baby loss is a big thing, but you almost have to know what it feels like. It's very unique. And I would have been one of the kind of people that didn't understand how losing a little baby that you hadn't met could just affect you so badly, how bad it feels to get a diagnosis that this little baby won't live. And yeah, it's such an honour to know these babies, to be around them. It's easy to be compassionate when you're just around such a special time in people's lives, and you get to meet these amazing little children and their amazing parents that are advocating so hard for them. And just to know them is amazing. But even my own story has helped me in that. And it was always a thing for me that I never wanted any parent to feel alone and that they couldn't reach out to somebody, because it's so important that somebody is there for them.
1: And one of the very practical things on your website is the aspect of creating a birth plan.
0: We love doing birth plans with parents, because one of the things a parent will feel is lack of control. And all of a sudden this pregnancy becomes very medicalized, and you know, you're told all the things that you can't have and that won't happen. So we have devised a lovely template of birth plans that is specific to different babies, and we give off them all up to parents and they can devise their own from that. It's a wonderful service, and it's just to give parents a bit of control back over the birth of their child. They can make it very beautiful. You can still do some of the things you wanted to do. And anybody that's had babies know that not always do birth plans go to plan, but it's nice to have that in place and just to remember that you're still having this baby. This baby is still your son or daughter, and it can still be somewhat the experience that you wanted.
1: And it seems to me, Vicky, that one of the huge talents that you have here is helping parents to open up and reach out, because each case brings its own complexity, its own unique set of circumstances. So, you know, how do you actually engage that person on the telephone or on the helpline to, because it's obviously a very traumatic situation for them, having just possibly received that news, but I suppose, dare I say, reassure them and set them on a journey to more positivity and ultimately, you know, to get them to that birth plan phase. And obviously,
0: so when parents ring, sometimes they could just, you know, we'll answer with "This is Every Life Counts," and they could just be silent, and they may be silent for a couple of minutes, because to say out loud to somebody that your baby is going to pass away is a huge thing to even come to terms with yourself. It's a huge thing. So we know that. And normally when that happens, because anybody who answers the phone has gone through this, we would normally start with our own stories and say, "Will I tell you a little bit about my little girl or my little boy?" And that can help parents to feel safe, because they do feel very alone. They always say that they just feel like they're the only people in the world that this has happened to. And then in the wonderful world of technology, we have a text service as well, where parents can contact us by text or by email. And we do find a lot of parents prefer that, because it gives them time to write a message and to look back at it and then hit send, and that can be easier for parents to contact us. So we have a lot of contact via email as well.
1: And there's two things there I want to maybe explore with

0: do is A, what would happen if your services were not here? And then secondly, how can you and your co-workers nourish that, I suppose, greater interest from medical practitioners and the public at large to create just a growing recognition of the need for these services?
1: We held a very wonderful, if I do say so myself, perinatal hospice conference in Dublin. And we had the wonderful, amongst others, Dr. Marty McCaffrey from America come over to speak at that. We had 140 medical professionals come from Ireland to be at that conference, which was amazing. And even you can find all these videos on YouTube. It was such an amazing conference, and people got so much from that and listening to the experts talking. Dr. Pavici from Spain, world-renowned doctors that knows that perinatal hospice is compassionate care and it's suitable care for these babies, that there is other options out there for them. We are hoping to hold another one in the next few years. It's a lot to organise one, but we always keep it to the front and foremost of Every Life Counts. We always support parents, absolutely, but we have got to make sure that these aspects of care are looked at going forward, that perinatal hospice is up there, that it is being spoken about, that these children are not just dismissed and not just fobbed off, and parents are not made feel like their child is worthless, which is what we hear back. You know, these children are given dignity and care around their short lives.
0: Your work, it's obviously so empowering, in my opinion, that it must have had something to do with the empowerment of women to be able to speak so publicly on an issue that affects so many people.
1: Yeah, you'll find our mothers are mama bears, as I call them. You know, there's nothing like a love you have for your child when you have to advocate for your child, when you feel that you're not being listened to or your child isn't receiving the care that they need or that you want for them. Yeah, mothers do get into a different space at that. And we do, that's, well, we hope we do empower mothers and fathers to go into a hospital and say, look, you know what? We want to try something different with this, with our baby. We, you know there is different situations. We know our baby is very sick, but we also know there's other ways we can look at this situation.
0: And the amazing testimonies that you got from parents, give me some examples of that because there are some incredible ones.
1: We have a gorgeous website, as you've mentioned, with stories on it that I feel like they're almost food for the soul. Because whereas some people say they're very sad, reading those stories, they're nothing but love. And you get to firsthand read those stories. You first get to firsthand witness just devotion of love, just absolute love, nothing else, no agendas, no anything else, just love for that baby. And whether the baby passed before it was born or lived for some time afterwards, we've a gorgeous video of baby Faith Wilson, and she lived for 15 days, defying everything the doctor said about her. Everything. They said this baby wouldn't make it past labour and delivery, never mind get home. And she was and is the light of her parents' life. So her wonderful videos there. We've a recent story gone up of baby Michael, and his story is so they're all beautiful. I could name a few, but I don't want to look like I'm picking out favorites because they're all very special stories. So yeah, definitely have a look on our website at these stories. You won't be disappointed. And one of the comments under baby Faith's video says, I've just received this diagnosis, and now that I've seen this video, it's given me hope that I can continue to have my son and spend some time with him. And that's what it is. We're showing the other side. We're showing that this can be so different to what you've been told in the hospital or what you've read in the paper or some other horror story somewhere, that these can be just gentle, beautiful, loving stories.

0: Can you tell us about the memory making days and the little angel days?
1: Yeah, it's one of the big things we do that is so productive, really. It's such a good thing. We host events where it's all the mums, the dads don't tend to come, get together, and we might do an overnight, we might do two overnights, and we just do memory making around their baby. They take the time out of their lives to remember their baby and chat with other mothers in the same situation. And we recently held one in the north of Ireland where 16 mothers attended, and the reviews and the feedback we got from parents was just, you know, there's nothing like it. There's nothing like that support and spending time with somebody who just gets it. And the main thing we hear back after these days, after these retreats and these angel days, is the mothers are always so grateful that their baby is given that respect and that time and that honour. Because sometimes with families that don't understand, they tend not to mention baby, or they tend to want to forget because it's such an awful event, you know, burying a baby. But we remember them with such love, and we talk about them, and we talk about the things that may be funny to us but not to somebody else, and the sad things, and you can cry and you can laugh. And we joke that at these events, if anybody looked in a window and saw these women laughing and crying and then laughing and crying some more, they'd be thinking that we were all gone mad. But it's such a healing space, and it's a wonderful thing that we can give these parents, and they really are a wonderful event that we're very proud of.
0: Amazing. And does that then progress sometimes into the counselling area and into the retreats that you provide as well?
1: So what we do is, because nobody in Every Life Counts is a counsellor, it's all peer-to-peer support. It's all, we know what you feel, we know what you're going through. We do offer to support counselling if that is what a parent needs. We absolutely can do that. But we have found in our experience that parents just want the peer-to-peer support. We have WhatsApp groups, we have private Facebook groups, we have gatherings. And they say there's nothing like it. Having that reaching in and saying, girls, I'm having a bad day. You know, somebody said this to me, or, you know, I was just really missing my baby today. And then, you know, everybody's rallying around supporting. And it's amazing. You know, it's a really powerful tool, peer-to-peer support. I've seen it in action, and it's actually kind of even wowed me how beneficial it can be.
0: Vicky, for the people that know you, they speak of your just humble and so hard-working hours here spent just, you know, sustaining and cherishing all those little lives and adding, you know, quality and support, you know, for the parents that have been given that devastating news. And it's just such a delight to have heard recently about the award that you received, the Butterfly Award.
1: That was a big shock for us. It was an award that was from the UK. One of the mums from the north of Ireland had nominated us, and then we got other nominations. So we were really blown away by that. We were like, whoa, we weren't expecting that. And we flew over to the UK, and we were nominated for Best Support Organisation and for a thank you award. And we won the thank you award, and we were so surprised and blown away by that, because at this event was like the biggest, you know, of charities and support organisations all doing amazing work. And then little old us won, and we were so blown away by it. It was so, so special to be there and receive that award. And but every time a parent comes back and says, you know, that we were there for them, it's just as special as that award.
0: And one of the fantastic things is, I understand you do this on a shoestring budget, in the obviously hope that, you know, people will continue to pray for your work, to support your work, to send in, you know, whatever donations or financial support they're able to afford. And it's such an amazing area, because whilst all that work is being done, it appears that there's such a need for it. You know, there's no other alternative.

0: holistically caters for what you've just outlined for us in this program. And what would you say to those people that are watching and listening to this program today, how they can support your work here in Ireland and beyond?
1: So we absolutely do run on such a tight budget. I'm very proud of that, how well we do with so little. Of course, we always appreciate prayers. We always need that. There's some days are tough, and we know when we get supported with prayers, we can feel that. We always look for people to knitting for us. Crocheting is another thing that we need doing for us. Absolutely, if anybody wanted to come visit, if anybody wanted to come to Ireland for a visit, we love visitors. Absolutely, any support is so greatly appreciated. What we do is very much needed. It really is. I mean, the feedback we get from parents, you know, we have some parents saying, you know, you are my lifeline. I don't know how I would have survived without Every Life Counts. And just to honour these babies, it's so special. It's so special. I mean, all of the big organisations have come from the sickest of children. You will find that any hospices or anything like that you see set up, they normally have the child's name in the title. These children are so special and they deserve the dignity that we offered to give them. They deserve that. But yeah, so if anybody wants to support us in what we do, because we are a needed organisation, and I know there's lots of amazing charities out there and they're all doing great work, but so do we.
0: For those watching and listening, the work that you do is not just based in Ireland. It's multinational, isn't it, across different countries?
1: Yeah, due to social media, the world has turned into a very small place. We help a lot of parents in the UK because there's no charity like us in the UK. So we have Ireland and then in the UK. So we've actually supported probably a lot of parents from the UK in recent years. We've reached as far as America. We've helped parents in America and supported them. In the same token, we've had the American organisations reach out to us and say, we've a parent in the UK. they would have found them before us, which is great that they find anybody. We've also helped babies in the Philippines to have a surgery. Or there was one little baby Jenica, and she had anencephaly. And she got to go home. She was doing okay. She was doing well. And her family just needed oxygen for her. And we actually saw her post on Facebook where her auntie was reaching out to get some help for her. And we were able to step in. We actually had a friend in the Philippines at the time that was able to liaise for us. And baby Jenica lived for 7 days at home with our family and was so cherished. She was a very much loved baby. And we were able to ease that. So yeah, we will help absolutely wherever we're needed.
0: In closing, Vicky, where do you see the growth and the need for Every Life Counts and its wonderful services going forward into the years ahead?
1: We have seen an increase in the parents needing our services in the last couple of years. There is a change. There is a change in the hospitals. There is a change around care. We see that where these babies have just been written off and no options are being given to continue a pregnancy and to support that more than anything. It seems to be a case of, well, you're on your own, which is a very scary place to be. So we have seen a big rise for demand in our services. And we would like to always be here to offer what we do offer. So it's about maintaining our organisation and making us more widely known so more parents can reach us and avail of the support that we offer.
0: Vicky, thank you very much, and I wish you every success in the future.
1: Thank you so much, Aidan.

0: Look who's stopping by at home with Jim and Joy. Next time, Father Joseph Spence explores the depth of St. Therese of the Child Jesus' seemingly simple spiritual practice of living the little way. At home with Jim and Joy, here on the Global Catholic Network, EWTN. 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
1: I aspire to be a humble servant of the Lord and His mission fields of America.
0: Illuminating historical context, stunning cinematography, and moving reenactments paint an inspiring portrait of the Franciscan friar who left his homeland to bring the gospel to a new land. Serra, ever forward, never back. Here on the Global Catholic Network, EWTN. The National Eucharistic Pilgrimage continues in the birthplace of America. Witness the end of a momentous journey with Jesus, present in the Eucharist. As we celebrate 250 years of independence, let us affirm that we are one nation under God, now and forever. EWTN takes you to Philadelphia, Pennsylvania for the closing Mass and Eucharistic procession, Sunday at 10:30 a.m. Eastern on EWTN.
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Hello and welcome once again to this series on historic Catholic New York. I'm Father Charles Connor and I'd like to welcome you to yet another episode, and also I would like to welcome you back once again to Old St. Peter's Church on Barclay Street in New York City. It's been here since 1785. It is the oldest Catholic church in the city of New York. You may remember in our last episode, we left off with Elizabeth Bailey Seton making a decision in her own mind that she had no other recourse but to come into full communion with the Roman Catholic Church. The anxieties, the temptations, the problems, the worries, the difficulties had gone on and on and on. And we gave some of the reasons why, primarily the woman's own theological acumen and her great knowledge of her own faith. That was the biggest stumbling block of all in her ultimate conversion to Catholicism. Her decision was actually made on the 16th day of January, 1805. And a number of years later, Mrs. Seton recalled the moment very well. She wrote, "Precisely this time that the divine light of faith, which I so long resisted, forced its way into my soul with its overwhelming power, a power which made me to see and to taste its infinite sweetness." We've been talking a lot, too, about the brothers Filiki and their great friendship with the Setons, and Antonio Filiki staying here in New York to make sure that Mrs. Seton was and her family were well situated and housed and so forth. And also, he wanted to guide what he hoped would be a rather smooth transition to the Catholic Church. Now, the Filikis were known to a number of the members of the American hierarchy, the bishops in the country at that time. And one particular bishop who wrote to Antonio Filiki, Bishop Chevereaux, said this, "Mrs. Seton, I am in full hopes

Be finally a good Roman Catholic with her five children. Considering Bishop Carroll is so very, very much occupied, I have suggested her to have recourse to you, that is Antonio Felici, in her scruples and anxieties for instruction, comfort, advice. And she is indeed doing precisely that. You will have, as it becomes you, the merit of determining and perfecting the work. Antonio Felici was an extraordinarily devout Catholic himself. And he could instruct her, and he could guide her, and he could give her great consolation. And Bishop Chevereaux went on to write to Mrs. Seton himself. And this is what he said. I believe you will be a good Catholic. The doubts which arise in your mind do not destroy your faith. They only disturb your mind. Who in this life, my dear madam, is perfectly free from such troubles? We see as through a glass in an obscure manner. We stand like Israelites at the foot of the holy mountain. But in spite of dark clouds and the noise of thunder, we perceive some rays of the glory of the Lord and we hear His divine voice. I would therefore advise your joining the Catholic Church as soon as possible. And when doubts arise, say only, I believe, O Lord, please help thou my disbelief. What a wonderful prayer for any one of us to say at any time. Lord, I believe. Help my unbelief. Imagine Bishop Chevereaux advising Mrs. Seton to make that very same kind of a prayer. Actually, on New Year's Day, she had a book of Catholic sermons, and she read a particular sermon for the feast, the upcoming Feast of the Epiphany. When she came to the words of the wise man, "Where is he who is to be born the King of the Jews?" we read that the whole painful question as to the one true church was immediately before her once again. She writes, "The inference that when we no longer discern the star of faith, we must seek it where only it is to be found, with the depositors of His word." And that seemed to Mrs. Seton at that point a pain too strong to be ignored. Now, in 1805, Ash Wednesday fell on the 27th of February. Mrs. Seton came here to St. Peter's to attend Mass on Ash Wednesday, and she later wrote, "It was a day they received ashes, the beginning of Lent, and a droll but a most venerable Irish priest talked of death so familiarly that he delighted and revived me." One of her sisters asked her the question, "Tell me very candidly, do you still go to our church or not?" And Elizabeth Seton replied to her sister, "Since the first day of Lent, I have been to St. Peter's." Finally, on the 14th of March in the year 1805, in the presence of Antonio Felici and Father Matthew O'Brien, she made her profession of faith in the Roman Catholic Church. And she writes about it. "After all were gone," that would be the mass congregation she'd be talking about, "I was called to the little room next to the altar and there professed to believe what the Council of Trent believes and teaches, laughing with my heart to my Savior, who saw that I knew not what the Church of God believed, only that it believed what the Church of God declared to be its belief, and consequently it is now my belief. For as to going or walking any more about what all the different people believe, I cannot, being quite tired out." They had a peculiar way of writing, as you can see, in the early 19th century. So she received the great gift.

gift of the Catholic faith, but one particular biographer makes an interesting point about Mrs. Seton. This biographer says that the gift of Catholic faith, which Elizabeth Seton received in 1805, was not accompanied by any profound theological

vows on Packer Street in Baltimore in the presence of Bishop John Carroll. And then at his suggestion, once again, they went to the quiet, rural, and very, very beautiful hamlet of Emmitsburg, Maryland, where Mother Seton began what we always say is the first parochial school in the United States of America. And it is there in Emmitsburg where, of course, her tomb is located to this very day. One of the priests who was very active and very instrumental in the early days of Mount St. Mary's in Emmitsburg was Father Simon Brute. He would ultimately become the Bishop of Vincennes, Indiana. And years later, reflecting back on her conversion to Catholicism, Mrs. Seton wrote these words to Brute. "I tell you a secret hidden almost from my own soul that is so delicate, that my hatred of opposition, troublesome inquiries and so forth, brought me in the church more than conviction. How often I argued to my fearful, uncertain heart, at all events, Catholics must be as safe as any other religion. They say none are safe but themselves. Perhaps it is true. If not, at all events, I shall be as safe with them as with any other. It is the way of suffering and the cross for me that is another point of security. I shall be rid too of all the endless salutations of Trinity Church and the dissipated dress and among strangers unknown. And if indeed, as I have most reason to believe, the Blessed Sacrament is my Jesus, the daily sacrifice, the opening, the pained and the suffering heart to guide and to befriend, then my God pity me. I was in St. Peter's Church," she recalled, "many times before I dared look at the sacred host in elevation. So daunted by there, that is the Protestant cry of idolatry. There you read what I would have carried to the grave. Only I wish you, Father Brute, to know well the impossibility for a poor Protestant to see our meaning without being led step by step and the veil lifted little by little." And that was simply the turmoil of her heart, you know. The social ostracism almost transcended the turmoil of her heart. She was disowned by everyone in fashionable society here in New York City because she had become a Roman Catholic. And yet she went to Emmitsburg, Maryland, and she quite literally and with no exaggeration began the magnificent parochial school system in the United States that we know so well. This is Mother Seton. Stay with us now as we tell you a little bit more about this venerable church in which she was received into full communion with Catholicism.

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0: During the years before and during, and certainly after the American Revolution for a good many years, there were probably about 20-some priests and no more working in the United States. They had written a letter to Rome recommending that Father John Carroll be elected the superior of the American clergy. Rome went along with that, and he was the superior of the American clergy until he was named the first bishop of the United States in 1789. As the years went on, many of the priests and Carroll himself really saw the need for a centralized episcopal authority in this country in the presence of a bishop. And even the priests themselves decided to take matters into their own hands and write to Pope Pius VI. They wrote to him in 1788, and this is some of what they said to the Holy Father. "We find more and more, under the very liberal constitution of the Republic, that if among the clergy there are some men of intractable character who are restive under ecclesiastical discipline, they offer as the reason for their unruliness and their disobedience that they are bound to obey a bishop who wields personal authority, but not a simple priest who has only delegated authority. This was recently done in New York by those who wish to throw off the yoke of authority." The liberal democracy in which we live, the liberal democracy that was created in Philadelphia in 1776 and would be formulated with our federal constitution in 1789, did carry with it some difficulties for the early emerging Catholic Church in the United States, because the atmosphere here was so tremendously different from the centuries upon centuries of European Catholic history to which the church was very, very much accustomed. Now, in 1784, John Carroll wrote a letter to the Propaganda Fidei in Rome, stating that there were about 1,500 Catholics, 1,500 Catholics, here in the city of New York. It seems like a large number in 1784, and he may very well have been including northern New Jersey when he said that. One thing was clear, those Catholics did indeed need a place to worship. And Old St. Peter's, where we are bringing you this particular program today, does indeed trace its origins back to these very times. The church was actually constructed in 1785. People were indeed going to Mass here, and it was formally dedicated, it was formally consecrated on the Feast of St. Charles Borromeo on November 4th, 1786. This church was made possible by a large donation given by King Charles III of Spain, and the cornerstone was laid by Don Diego de Gardegui, who was the Spanish consul here in New York, a very, very prominent Catholic layman. And as we say, after the cornerstone was laid, the church began to be built rather quickly and was finally consecrated and was being used in the 1780s. The first pastor who was appointed here was an Irishman by the name of Father Whalen. And Whalen made quite a name for himself here in the city of New York, not necessarily the greatest name that you would ever particularly want to have associated with a pastor, because there were indeed many who did not particularly care for Father Whalen because of his personality, the abrasiveness of his manner, and most particularly because of the fact that he was, from all accounts, an absolutely horrendous preacher. That may mean that he put people to sleep, it may mean that he angered people, but whatever it meant, people did not like Father Whalen's preaching. Carroll lamented in a letter to a friend, speaking about this Father Whalen, "He is not indeed so learned or good a preacher as I could wish, which mortifies his congregation. As at New York and in so many other places of America, the different groups of Catholics have their own tests to judge a clergyman, and those tests consist of his talents for preaching. And our Irish congregations, particularly the one in New York, seem to fall into this same category." Well, supposedly a solution to this dislike of poor Father Whalen was reached in the year 1785 when a second Irish priest, a Capuchin, by the name of Father Andrew Nugent, was assigned to help here at St. Peter's as well. Father Nugent was a very accomplished orator. Well, poor Father Whalen did not have those particular talents or capabilities. And by January of 1786, Whalen and Nugent were very, very much at loggerheads here at Old St. Peter's, and the congregation at St. Peter's was indeed very much divided. Father Whalen, for example, had antagonized Dominic Lynch, no end. Dominic Lynch was one of the most prominent Catholic laymen here in New York City. He would be one of the men who would write and who would sign the letter of congratulations to George Washington when Washington was selected to be the first president of the United States. Now, this Father Andrew Nugent was encouraging many of these people in their opposition to Father Whalen. Father Whalen, it was reported by some of the laymen, or it was written rather by some of the laymen who left notes, was neither prudent nor eloquent nor learned enough for them, and he had absolutely no idea how to ingratiate himself. Well, that's all Father Nugent needed to hear, and as we say, Nugent seemed to play his part in encouraging hostility toward Father Whalen. Whalen's enemies, of course, wanted him gone from St. Peter's. They reminded John Carroll, Father John Carroll then, how the church really would suffer from indecisive leaders. And they hinted that if there was no recourse, they might even have to go to the civil courts or to the state legislature here in New York to have poor Father Whalen removed. All of this has something uniquely American about it, and it is at the basis of what we refer to as lay trusteeism. Lay trusteeism is something that the Catholic Church in the early years of our country really copied from, the most particularly from the Congregational or Presbyterian model of Protestantism. You know how Protestant churches have boards of elders who can hire and fire the minister if they dislike him. They rule the temporalities, they have charge of the monies of the church. And this idea began to grow and began to develop so that you had committees of lay trustees in New York, in Philadelphia, in Charleston, South Carolina, ultimately in Buffalo, New York, in Norfolk, Virginia. And there were many, many, many colorful stories of lay trustees challenging the authority of priests, and most particularly challenging the authority of the bishop. John Carroll once explained to Propaganda Fidei that strictly speaking, there are no ecclesiastical foundations here in the United States. Property in the United States was held either individually or corporately by civil title. Well, in New York, laymen, of course, formed this corporate board. And as we said, they wanted to oust the pastor, Father Whalen, because they did not like his manners and they did not like his eloquence. John Carroll saw right to the heart of this dispute. He wrote that an opinion was made and propagated of the congregation having a right, of the congregation here, having a right not only to choose such a parish priest as is agreeable to them, but of discharging him at pleasure. And that after such an election, the bishop or other ecclesiastical superior cannot hinder them from exercising the usual functions. Now, if this thesis were accepted, the thesis as John Carroll understood it, if it was accepted, and I quote now from Father John Carroll again, the unity and the Catholicity of our church would be at an end, and it would be formed into distinct and independent societies, nearly in the same manner as the Congregational Presbyterians of our neighboring New England states. Therefore, how to change this situation, how to change the abusiveness of lay trusteeism, really and truly became a problem during the decade of the 1780s in full force, and it continued right up until the middle of the 19th century. Well, poor Father Whalen went to his brother's home in Johnstown, New York. Nugent took over the church. But Nugent was ultimately dismissed from this church as well by John Carroll because of certain accusations that were made against him, and the accusations were proven true, and ultimately he was convicted in a civil court of disturbing the peace. Not only was he disturbing it, but those who were supporting him were disturbing it with the riots that were taking place here in the city. The civil court said that he was unfit for the pastoral office of the Catholic Church because he did not accept the Catholic Church's doctrines. Now, the orator Nugent probably did that one to himself because in one particular sermon, he declared that he did not recognize the Pope or anyone except Jesus Christ and the civil authorities of the state of New York. So the whole Whalen-Nugent controversy here at Old St. Peter's was always presented as a good example of lay trusteeism and how lay trustees in any given church could indeed be very, very divisive. And they, the trustees, could divide the entire congregation. Some people taking one particular position of the trustees and the other part of the congregation taking the exact opposite. And as we said, these problems, which really began here in Old St. Peter's, continued in so many cities of the United States. And the story went on till the mid-19th century. One particular author, talking about the problem of lay trusteeism, centers on the year 1844, and this is what this author writes. Trustee fever first manifest in the church's body politic at St. Peter's on Barclay Street in New York City in 1785, persisted there until the middle of the 19th century. Unable to cope financially with the needs of the parish, increasingly populated by poor immigrants, the St. Peter's trustees filed for bankruptcy in 1844. 5 years of conflict followed, climaxed by one board member's threat to horsewhip the bishop if the latter, as he had threatened, came to the church to expose the delinquency of the trustees. Now that bishop, my friends, was none other than Dagger John Hughes, who made New York a bully pulpit. And he came in and he faced down those rebellious trustees in 1849. Catholics, John Hughes said, always, always do their duty when they respect episcopal authority. Needless to say, Old St. Peter's then has been very, very colorful, but it has played such a magnificent part in the development and the ongoing saga of the history of the Catholic Church here in this great metropolis of New York.
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2: The United States of America, founded 250 years ago on the principle of equality and the unalienable rights of life, liberty, and the pursuit of happiness. But how well has our nation held up these sacred ideals? 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With insightful commentary from San Francisco's Most Reverend Salvatore Cordiglione and NASA Moon Mission Flight Director Gene Kranz, this expert panel will tackle how faith and reason are intricately woven throughout America's core beliefs and what needs to be done today so that our future generations are once more holding these truths again, reclaiming our founding principles. 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

O God, come to my aid. O Lord, make haste to help me. Glory be to the Father, and to the Son, and to the Holy Spirit, as it was in the beginning, is now, and ever shall be, world without end. Amen. The First Salutation. Through the intercession of Saint Michael and the celestial choir of seraphim, may it please God to make us worthy to receive into our hearts the fire of His perfect charity. Amen. Our Father who art in heaven, hallowed be thy name, thy kingdom come, thy will be done on earth as it is in heaven. Give us this day our daily bread, and forgive us our trespasses, as we forgive those who trespass against us. And lead us not into temptation, but deliver us from evil. Amen. Hail Mary, full of grace, the Lord is with thee. Blessed art thou amongst women, and blessed is the fruit of thy womb, Jesus. Holy Mary, Mother of God, pray for us sinners now and at the hour of our death. Amen. Hail Mary, full of grace, the Lord is with thee. Blessed art thou among women, and blessed is the fruit of thy womb, Jesus. Holy Mary, Mother of God, pray for us sinners now and at the hour of our death. Amen. Hail Mary, full of grace, the Lord is with thee. Blessed art thou among women, and blessed is the fruit of thy womb, Jesus. Holy Mary, Mother of God, pray for us sinners now and at the hour of our death. Amen. The Second Salutation. Through the intercession of Saint Michael and the celestial choir of cherubim, may God grant us the grace to abandon the ways of sin and follow the path of Christian perfection. Amen. Our Father, who art in heaven, hallowed be thy name. Thy kingdom come, thy will be done

0: as it is in heaven. Give us this day our daily bread, and forgive us our trespasses, as we forgive those who trespass against us. And lead us not into temptation, but deliver us from evil. Amen.
1: Hail Mary, full of grace, the Lord is with thee. Blessed art thou amongst women, and blessed is the fruit of thy womb, Jesus. Holy Mary, Mother of God, pray for us sinners, now and at the hour of our death. Amen. Hail Mary, full of grace, the Lord is with thee. Blessed art thou among women, and blessed is the fruit of thy womb, Jesus. Holy Mary, Mother of God, pray for us sinners now and at the hour of our death. Amen. Hail Mary, full of grace, the Lord is with thee. Blessed art thou amongst women, and blessed is the fruit of thy womb, Jesus. Holy Mary, Mother of God, pray for us sinners now and at the hour of our death. Amen. The third salutation. Through the intercession of Saint Michael and the celestial choir of thrones, may it please God to infuse into our hearts a true and earnest spirit of humility. Amen. Our Father, who art in heaven, hallowed be thy name. Thy kingdom come, thy will be done on earth as it is in heaven. Give us this day our daily bread, and forgive us our trespasses, as we forgive those who trespass against us. And lead us not into temptation, but deliver us from evil. Amen. Hail Mary, full of grace, the Lord is with thee. Blessed art thou amongst women, and blessed is the fruit of thy womb, Jesus. Holy Mary, Mother of God, pray for us sinners, now and at the hour of our death. Amen. Hail Mary, full of grace, the Lord is with thee. Blessed art thou among women, and blessed is the fruit of thy womb, Jesus. Holy Mary, Mother of God, pray for us sinners now and at the hour of our death. Amen. Hail Mary, full of grace, the Lord is with thee. Blessed art thou amongst women, and blessed is the fruit of thy womb, Jesus. Holy Mary, Mother of God, pray for us sinners now and at the hour of our death. Amen. Fourth salutation. Through the intercession of Saint Michael and the celestial choir of dominations, may it please God to grant us the grace to have dominion over our senses and to correct our depraved passion. Amen. Our Father, who art in heaven, hallowed be thy name. Thy kingdom come, thy will be done, on earth as it is in heaven. Give us this day our daily bread, and forgive us our trespasses, as we forgive those who trespass against us. And lead us not into temptation, but deliver us from evil. Amen. Hail Mary, full of grace, the Lord is with thee. Blessed art thou amongst women, and blessed is the fruit of thy womb, Jesus. Holy Mary, Mother of God, pray for us sinners now and at the hour of our death. Amen.

full of grace, the Lord is with thee. Blessed art thou among women, and blessed is the fruit of thy womb, Jesus. Holy Mary, Mother of God, pray for us sinners, now and at the hour of our death. Amen. Hail Mary, full of grace, the Lord is with thee. Blessed art thou among women, and blessed is the fruit of thy womb, Jesus. Holy Mary, Mother of God, pray for us sinners now and at the hour of our death. Amen. The fifth salutation. Through the intercession of Saint Michael and the celestial choir of virtues, may our Lord keep us from falling into temptation and deliver us from evil. Amen. Our Father, who art in heaven, hallowed be thy name. Thy kingdom come, thy will be done on earth as it is in heaven. Give us this day our daily bread, and forgive us our trespasses, as we forgive those who trespass against us. And lead us not into temptation, but deliver us from evil. Amen. Hail Mary, full of grace, the Lord is with thee. Blessed art thou amongst women, and blessed is the fruit of thy womb, Jesus. Holy Mary, Mother of God, pray for us sinners now and at the hour of our death. Amen. Hail Mary, full of grace, the Lord is with thee. Blessed art thou among women, and blessed is the fruit of thy womb, Jesus. Holy Mary, Mother of God, pray for us sinners, now and at the hour of our death. Amen. Hail Mary, full of grace, the Lord is with thee. Blessed art thou among women, and blessed is the fruit of thy womb, Jesus. Holy Mary, Mother of God, pray for us sinners now and at the hour of our death. Amen. The sixth salutation. Through the intercession of Saint Michael and the celestial choir of powers, may God vouchsafe to keep our souls from the wiles and the temptations of the devil. Amen. Our Father, who art in heaven, hallowed be thy name. Thy kingdom come, thy will be done on earth as it is in heaven. Give us this day our daily bread, and forgive us our trespasses, as we forgive those who trespass against us. And lead us not into temptation, but deliver us from evil. Amen. Hail Mary, full of grace, the Lord is with thee. Blessed art thou amongst women, and blessed is the fruit of thy womb, Jesus. Holy Mary, Mother of God, pray for us sinners, now and at the hour of our death. Amen. Hail Mary, full of grace, the Lord is with thee. Blessed art thou amongst women, and blessed is the fruit of thy womb, Jesus. Holy Mary, Mother of God, pray for us sinners, now and the hour of our death. Amen. Hail Mary, full of grace, the Lord is with thee. Blessed art thou amongst women, and blessed is the fruit of thy womb, Jesus. Holy Mary, Mother of God, pray for us sinners, now and at the hour of our death. Amen. The seventh salutation. Through the intercession of

of Saint Michael and the celestial choir of principalities. May it please God to fill our hearts with the spirit of true and hearty obedience. Amen. Our Father, who art in heaven, hallowed be thy name. Thy kingdom come, thy will be done on earth as it is in heaven. Give us this day our daily bread, and forgive us our trespasses as we forgive those who trespass against us. And lead us not into temptation, but deliver us from evil. Amen. Hail Mary, full of grace, the Lord is with thee. Blessed art thou amongst women, and blessed is the fruit of thy womb, Jesus. Holy Mary, Mother of God, pray for us sinners, now and at the hour of our death. Amen. Hail Mary, full of grace, the Lord is with thee. Blessed art thou amongst women, and blessed is the fruit of thy womb, Jesus. Holy Mary, Mother of God, pray for us sinners, now and at the hour of our death. Amen. Hail Mary, full of grace, the Lord is with thee. Blessed art thou amongst women, and blessed is the fruit of thy womb, Jesus. Holy Mary, Mother of God, pray for us sinners, now and at the hour of our death. Amen. The Eighth Salutation. Through the intercession of Saint Michael and the celestial choir of archangels, may it please God to grant us the grace of perseverance in the faith and in all good works, that we may thereby be enabled to attain unto the glory of paradise. Amen. Our Father, who art in heaven, hallowed be thy name. Thy kingdom come, thy will be done on earth as it is in heaven. Give us this day our daily bread, and forgive us our trespasses as we forgive those who trespass against us. And lead us not into temptation, but deliver us from evil. Amen. Hail Mary, full of grace, the Lord is with thee. Blessed art thou among women, and blessed is the fruit of thy womb, Jesus. Holy Mary, Mother of God, pray for us sinners now and at the hour of our death. Amen. Hail Mary, full of grace, the Lord is with thee. Blessed art thou amongst women, and blessed is the fruit of thy womb, Jesus. Holy Mary, Mother of God, pray for us sinners, now and at the hour of our death. Amen. Hail Mary, full of grace, the Lord is with thee. Blessed art thou amongst women, and blessed is the fruit of thy womb, Jesus. Holy Mary, Mother of God, pray for us sinners, now and at the hour of our death. Amen. The Ninth Salutation. Through the intercession of Saint Michael and the celestial choir of angels, may God vouchsafe to grant that they may protect us during life, and after death may lead us into the everlasting glory of heaven. Amen. Our Father, who art

be thy name. Thy kingdom come, thy will be done on earth as it is in heaven. Give us this day our daily bread, and forgive us our trespasses as we forgive those who trespass against us. And lead us not into temptation, but deliver us from evil. Amen. Hail Mary, full of grace, the Lord is with thee. Blessed art thou among women, and blessed is the fruit of thy womb, Jesus. Holy Mary, Mother of God, pray for us sinners, now and at the hour of our death. Amen. Hail Mary, full of grace, the Lord is with thee. Blessed art thou amongst women, and blessed is the fruit of thy womb, Jesus. Holy Mary, Mother of God, pray for us sinners, now and at the hour of our death. Amen. Hail Mary, full of grace, the Lord is with thee. Blessed art thou amongst women, and blessed is the fruit of thy womb, Jesus. Holy Mary, Mother of God, pray for us sinners now and at the hour of our death. Amen. In honor of Saint Michael. Our Father, who art in heaven, hallowed be thy name. Thy kingdom come, thy will be done on earth as it is in heaven. Give us this day our daily bread, and forgive us our trespasses, as we forgive those who trespass against us. And lead us not into temptation, but deliver us from evil. Amen. In honor of Saint Gabriel. Our Father who art in heaven, hallowed be thy name. Thy kingdom come, thy will be done on earth as it is in heaven. Give us this day our daily bread, and forgive us our trespasses as we forgive those who trespass against us. And lead us not into temptation, but deliver us from evil. Amen. In honor of Saint Raphael. Our Father who art in heaven, hallowed be thy name. Thy kingdom come, thy will be done on earth as it is in heaven. Give us this day our daily bread, and forgive us our trespasses, as we forgive those who trespass against us. And lead us not into temptation, but deliver us from evil. Amen. In honor of our own guardian angel. Our Father, who art in heaven, hallowed be thy name. Thy kingdom come, thy will be done, on earth as it is in heaven. Give us this day our daily bread, and forgive us our trespasses, as we forgive those who trespass against us. And lead us not into temptation, but deliver us from evil. Amen. Saint Michael, glorious prince, chief and champion of the heavenly hosts, guardian of the souls of men, conqueror of the rebellious angels, steward of the palace of God under our divine King Jesus Christ, our worthy leader, endowed with superhuman excellence and virtue, vouchsafe to free us from all evil, who with full confidence have recourse to thee, and by thy incomparable protection enable us to make progress every day.

in the faithful service of our God. Amen. Let us pray. Pray for us, most blessed Michael, Prince of the Church of Jesus Christ, that we may be made worthy of his promises. Almighty and eternal God, who in thine own marvelous goodness and pity didst forelay common salvation of men, choose thy glorious Archangel Michael to be the Prince of thy Church. Make us worthy, we pray thee, to be delivered by his beneficent protection from all our enemies, that at the hour of our death none of them may approach to harm us. Rather, do thou vouchsafe unto us that by the same Archangel Michael we may be introduced into the presence of thy most high and divine majesty. Through the merits of the same Jesus Christ our Lord. Amen.

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0: I believe
1: in God, the Father Almighty, Maker of heaven and earth, and in Jesus Christ, His only Son, our Lord, who was conceived by the Holy Spirit, born of the Virgin Mary, suffered under Pontius Pilate, was crucified, died, and buried. He descended into hell,
2: and is seated at the right hand of the Father.
3: Father Almighty, and he shall come to judge the living and the dead.
2: I believe in the Holy Spirit, the Holy Catholic Church, the communion of saints, the forgiveness of sin, resurrection of the body, and life everlasting. Amen.
0: Our Father who art in heaven, hallowed be thy name. Thy kingdom come, thy will be done, on earth as it is in heaven.
2: Give us this day our daily bread, and forgive us our trespasses, as we forgive those who trespass against us. And lead us not into temptation, but deliver us from evil.
0: Hail Mary, full of grace, the Lord is with thee. Blessed art thou amongst women, and blessed is the fruit of thy womb, Jesus.
2: Holy Mary, Mother of God, pray for us sinners now and at the hour of our death. Amen.
0: Hail Mary, full of grace, the Lord is with thee. Blessed art thou amongst women, and blessed is the fruit of thy womb, Jesus.
2: Holy Mary, Mother of God, pray for us sinners now and at the hour of our death. Amen.
0: Hail Mary, full of grace, the Lord is with thee. Blessed art thou amongst women, and blessed is the fruit of thy womb, Jesus.
2: Holy Mary, Mother of God, pray for us sinners now and at the hour of our death. Amen.
0: Glory be to the Father, and to the Son, and to the Holy Spirit.
2: As it was in the beginning, is now, and ever shall be, world without end. Amen.
0: O my Jesus,
1: forgive us our sins, save us from the fires of hell. Lead all souls to heaven, especially those who most need thy mercy.
4: We are now standing at the tomb of Jesus in the Church of the Holy Sepulchre. Therefore, we begin the first glorious mystery. Jesus rises from the dead.
0: Our Father, who art in heaven, hallowed be thy name. Thy kingdom come, thy will be done, on earth as it is in heaven.
1: Give us this day our daily bread, and forgive us our trespasses, as we forgive those who trespass against us. And lead us not into temptation, but deliver us from evil.
0: Hail Mary, full of grace, the Lord is with thee. Blessed art thou amongst women, and blessed is the fruit of thy womb, Jesus.
1: Holy Mary, Mother of God, pray for us sinners now, at the hour of our death. Amen.
0: Hail Mary, full of grace, the Lord is with thee. Blessed art thou amongst women, and blessed is the fruit of thy womb, Jesus.
1: Holy Mary, Mother of God, pray for us sinners now, at the hour of our death. Amen.
0: Hail Mary, full of grace, the Lord is with thee. Blessed art thou amongst women, and blessed is the fruit of thy womb.

0: one, Jesus.
1: Holy Mary, Mother of God, pray for us sinners now and at the hour of our death. Amen.
0: Hail Mary, full of grace, the Lord is with thee. Blessed art thou amongst women, and blessed is the fruit of thy womb, Jesus.
1: Holy Mary, Mother of God, pray for us sinners now and at the hour of our death. Amen.
0: Hail Mary, full of grace, the Lord is with thee. Blessed art thou amongst women, and blessed is the fruit of thy womb, Jesus.
1: Holy Mary, Mother of God, pray for us sinners now and at the hour of our death. Amen.
0: Hail Mary, full of grace, the Lord is with thee. Blessed art thou amongst women, and blessed is the fruit of thy womb, Jesus.
1: Holy Mary, Mother of God, pray for us sinners now and at the hour of our death. Amen.
0: Hail Mary, full of grace, the Lord is with thee. Blessed art thou amongst women, and blessed is the fruit of thy womb, Jesus.
1: Holy Mary, Mother of God, pray for us sinners now and at the hour of our death. Amen.
0: Hail Mary, full of grace, the Lord is with thee. Blessed art thou amongst women, and blessed is the fruit of thy womb, Jesus.
1: Holy Mary, Mother of God, pray for us sinners now and at the hour of our death. Amen.
0: Hail Mary, full of grace, the Lord is with thee. Blessed art thou amongst women, and blessed is the fruit of thy womb, Jesus.
1: Holy Mary, Mother of God, pray for us sinners now and at the hour of our death. Amen.
0: Hail Mary, full of grace, the Lord is with thee. Blessed art thou amongst women, and blessed is the fruit of thy womb, Jesus.
1: Holy Mary, Mother of God, pray for us sinners now and at the hour of our death. Amen.
0: Glory be to the Father, and to the Son, and to the Holy Spirit.
1: As it was in the beginning, is now, and ever shall be, world without end. Amen.
0: O my Jesus,
1: forgive us our sins, save us from the fires of hell, lead all souls to heaven, especially those in the most need of thy mercy.
0: We're at the site of the ascension of Jesus into heaven on the top of Mount Olives, where the early Christians built a church. Our Father, who art in heaven, hallowed be thy name. Thy kingdom come, thy will be done, on earth as it is in heaven.
1: Give us this day our daily bread, and forgive us our trespasses, as we forgive those who trespass against us. And lead us not into temptation, but deliver us from evil.
0: Hail Mary, full of grace, the Lord is with thee. Blessed art thou amongst women, and blessed is the fruit of thy womb, Jesus.
1: Holy Mary, Mother of God, pray for us sinners now and at the hour of our death. Amen.
0: Hail Mary, full of grace, the Lord is with thee. Blessed art thou amongst women, and blessed is the fruit of thy womb, Jesus.
1: Holy Mary, Mother of God, pray for us sinners now and at the hour of our death. Amen.
0: Hail Mary, full of grace, the Lord is with thee. Blessed art thou amongst women, and blessed is the fruit of thy womb, Jesus.
1: Holy Mary, Mother of God, pray for us sinners now and at the hour of our death. Amen.
0: Hail Mary, full of grace, the Lord is with thee. Blessed art thou amongst women, and blessed is the fruit of thy womb, Jesus.
1: Holy Mary, Mother of God, pray for us sinners now and at the hour of our death. Amen.
0: Hail Mary, full of grace, the Lord is with thee. Blessed art thou amongst women, and blessed is the fruit of thy womb, Jesus.
1: Holy Mary, Mother of God, pray for us sinners now and at the hour of our death. Amen.
0: Hail Mary, full of grace, the Lord is with thee. Blessed art thou amongst women, and blessed is the fruit of thy womb, Jesus.
1: Holy Mary, Mother of God, pray for us sinners now and at the hour of our death. Amen.
0: Hail Mary, full of grace, the Lord is with thee. Blessed art thou amongst women, and blessed is the fruit of thy womb, Jesus.
1: Holy Mary, Mother of God, pray for us sinners now and at the hour of our death. Amen.
0: Hail Mary, full of grace, the Lord is with thee. Blessed art thou amongst women, and blessed is the fruit of thy womb, Jesus.
1: Holy Mary, Mother of God, pray for us sinners now and at the hour of our death. Amen.
0: Hail Mary, full of grace, the Lord is with thee. Blessed art thou amongst women, and blessed is the fruit of thy womb, Jesus.
1: Holy Mary, Mother of God, pray for us sinners now and at the hour of our death. Amen.
0: Hail Mary, full of grace, the Lord is with thee. Blessed art thou amongst women, and blessed is the fruit of thy womb, Jesus.
1: Holy Mary, Mother of God, pray for us sinners now and at the hour of our death. Amen.
0: Glory be to the Father, and to the Son, and to the Holy Spirit.
1: As it was in the beginning, is now, and ever shall be, world without end. Amen.
0: O my Jesus,
1: forgive us our sins, save us from the fires of hell, lead all souls to heaven, especially those in the most need of thy mercy.
0: We're again in the upper room, where the apostles were gathered together, praying for 10 days after the ascension of Jesus. And it's in this upper room, this church built over the very place where it occurred, that the apostles received the Holy Spirit with Mary and the other disciples. Our Father, who art in heaven, hallowed be thy name. Thy kingdom come, thy will be done, on earth as it is.

0: heaven.
1: Give us this day our daily bread, and forgive us our trespasses, as we forgive those who trespass against us. And lead us not into temptation, but deliver us from evil.
2: Hail Mary, full of grace, the Lord is with thee. Blessed art thou.

0: Holy Mary, Mother of God, pray for us sinners now and at our death. Amen.
1: Hail Mary, full of grace, the Lord is with thee. Blessed art thou amongst women, and blessed is the fruit of thy womb, Jesus.
0: Holy Mary, Mother of God, pray for us sinners now and at our death. Amen.
1: Hail Mary, full of grace, the Lord is with thee. Blessed art thou amongst women, and blessed is the fruit of thy womb, Jesus.
0: Holy Mary, Mother of God, pray for us sinners now and at our death. Amen.
1: Hail Mary, full of grace, the Lord is with thee. Blessed art thou amongst women, and blessed is the fruit of thy womb, Jesus.
0: Holy Mary, Mother of God, pray for us sinners now and at our death. Amen.
1: Hail Mary, full of grace, the Lord is with thee. Blessed art thou amongst women, and blessed is the fruit of thy womb, Jesus.
0: Holy Mary, Mother of God, pray for us sinners now and at our death.
1: Hail Mary, full of grace, the Lord is with thee. Blessed art thou amongst women, and blessed is the fruit of thy womb, Jesus.
0: Holy Mary, Mother of God, pray for us sinners now and at our death. Amen.
1: Hail Mary, full of grace, the Lord is with thee. Blessed art thou amongst women, and blessed is the fruit of thy womb, Jesus.
0: Holy Mary, Mother of God, pray for us sinners now and at our death. Amen.
1: Hail Mary, full of grace, the Lord is with thee. Blessed art thou amongst women, and blessed is the fruit of thy womb, Jesus.
0: Holy Mary, Mother of God, pray for us sinners now and at our death. Amen.
1: Glory be to the Father, and to the Son, and to the Holy Spirit.
0: As it was in the beginning, is now, and ever shall be, world without end. Amen.
1: O my Jesus,
0: forgive us our sins, save us from the fires of hell. Lead all souls to heaven, especially those who most need of thy mercy.
2: The fourth glorious mystery is the Assumption of the Blessed Virgin Mary into heaven, body and soul. We're standing in the crypt of the Church of the Dormition of Mary. This Church of Our Lady's Dormition, or her falling asleep, her koimesis, as the Greeks call it, is built on the traditional site of her home on Mount Zion, directly across the street from the upper room. And tradition says that this is the spot where she lived and died. And so we begin to pray.
1: Our Father, who art in heaven, hallowed be thy name. Thy kingdom come, thy will be done, on earth as it is in heaven.
0: Give us this day our daily bread, and forgive us our trespasses, as we forgive those who trespass against us. And lead us not into temptation, but deliver us from evil.
1: Hail Mary, full of grace, the Lord is with thee. Blessed art thou amongst women, and blessed is the fruit of thy womb, Jesus.
0: Holy Mary, Mother of God, pray for us sinners now and at the hour of our death. Amen.
1: Hail Mary, full of grace, the Lord is with thee. Blessed art thou amongst women, and blessed is the fruit of thy womb, Jesus.
0: Holy Mary, Mother of God, pray for us sinners now and at the hour of our death. Amen.
1: Hail Mary, full of grace, the Lord is with thee. Blessed art thou amongst women, and blessed is the fruit of thy womb, Jesus.
0: Holy Mary, Mother of God, pray for us sinners now and at our death. Amen.
1: Hail Mary, full of grace, the Lord is with thee. Blessed art thou amongst women, and blessed is the fruit of thy womb, Jesus.
0: Holy Mary, Mother of God, pray for us sinners now and at our death. Amen.
1: Hail Mary, full of grace, the Lord is with thee. Blessed art thou amongst women, and blessed is the fruit of thy womb, Jesus.
0: Holy Mary, Mother of God, pray for us sinners now and at our death. Amen.
1: Hail Mary, full of grace, the Lord is with thee. Blessed art thou amongst women, and blessed is the fruit of thy womb, Jesus.
0: Holy Mary, Mother of God, pray for us sinners now and at the hour of our death. Amen.
1: Hail Mary, full of grace, the Lord is with thee. Blessed art thou amongst women, and blessed is the fruit of thy womb, Jesus.
0: Holy Mary, Mother of God, pray for us sinners now and at the hour of our death. Amen.
1: Hail Mary, full of grace, the Lord is with thee. Blessed art thou amongst women, and blessed is the fruit of thy womb, Jesus.
0: Holy Mary, Mother of God, pray for us sinners now and at the hour of our death. Amen.
1: Hail Mary, full of grace, the Lord is with thee. Blessed art thou amongst women, and blessed is the fruit of thy womb, Jesus.
0: Holy Mary, Mother of God, pray for us sinners now and at the hour of our death. Amen.
1: Hail Mary, full of grace, the Lord is with thee. Blessed art thou amongst women, and blessed is the fruit of thy womb, Jesus.
0: Holy Mary, Mother of God, pray for us sinners now and at the hour of our death. Amen.
1: Be to the Father, and to the Son, and to the Holy Spirit.
0: As it was in the beginning, is now, and ever shall be, world without end. Amen.
1: O my Jesus,
0: forgive us our sins, save us from the fires of hell, lead all souls to heaven, especially those who most need of thy mercy.
2: A reading from the book of Revelation, chapter 12, verse 1. And a great sign was seen.

0: in the heavens, a woman who was clothed with the sun, and the moon was under her feet, and upon her head was a crown of 12 stars. In heaven, Our Lady was crowned as Queen of the Universe, Queen of the Church, Our Mother.
1: Our Father, who art in heaven, hallowed be thy name. Thy kingdom come, thy will be done, on earth as it is in heaven.
2: Give us this day our daily bread, and forgive us our trespasses, as we forgive those who trespass against us. And lead us not into temptation, but deliver us from evil.
1: Hail Mary, full of grace, the Lord is with thee. Blessed art thou amongst women, and blessed is the fruit of thy womb, Jesus.
2: Holy Mary, Mother of God, pray for us sinners now and at the hour of our death. Amen.
1: Hail Mary, full of grace, the Lord is with thee. Blessed art thou amongst women, and blessed is the fruit of thy womb, Jesus.
2: Holy Mary, Mother of God, pray for us sinners now and at the hour of our death. Amen.
1: Hail Mary, full of grace, the Lord is with thee. Blessed art thou amongst women, and blessed is the fruit of thy womb, Jesus.
2: Holy Mary, Mother of God, pray for us sinners now and at the hour of our death. Amen.
1: Hail Mary, full of grace, the Lord is with thee. Blessed art thou amongst women, and blessed is the fruit of thy womb, Jesus.
2: Holy Mary, Mother of God, pray for us sinners now and at the hour of our death. Amen.
1: Hail Mary, full of grace, the Lord is with thee. Blessed art thou amongst women, and blessed is the fruit of thy womb, Jesus.
2: Holy Mary, Mother of God, pray for us sinners now and at the hour of our death. Amen.
1: Hail Mary, full of grace, the Lord is with thee. Blessed art thou amongst women, and blessed is the fruit of thy womb, Jesus.
2: Holy Mary, Mother of God, pray for us sinners now and at the hour of our death. Amen.
1: Hail Mary, full of grace, the Lord is with thee. Blessed art thou amongst women, and blessed is the fruit of thy womb, Jesus.
2: Holy Mary, Mother of God, pray for us sinners now and at the hour of our death. Amen.
1: Hail Mary, full of grace, the Lord is with thee. Blessed art thou amongst women, and blessed is the fruit of thy womb, Jesus.
2: Holy Mary, Mother of God, pray for us sinners now and at the hour of our death. Amen.
1: Hail Mary, full of grace, the Lord is with thee. Blessed art thou amongst women, and blessed is the fruit of thy womb, Jesus.
2: Holy Mary, Mother of God, pray for us sinners now and at the hour of our death. Amen.
1: Hail Mary, full of grace, the Lord is with thee. Blessed art thou amongst women, and blessed is the fruit of thy womb, Jesus.
2: Holy Mary, Mother of God, pray for us sinners now and at the hour of our death. Amen.
1: Glory be to the Father, and to the Son, and to the Holy Spirit.
2: As it was in the beginning, is now, and ever shall be, world without end. Amen.
1: O my Jesus,
2: forgive us our sins, save us from the fires of hell, lead all souls to heaven, especially those who most need thy mercy.
1: Hail, Holy Queen,
2: Mother of mercy, our life, our sweetness, and our hope. To thee we cry, who banished us from thee. To thee do we send our sighs, with mourning and weeping in this valley of tears. Turn then, most gracious advocate, the night of mercy toward us. And after this our exile, show unto us the blessed fruit of thy womb, Jesus. O clement, O loving, O sweet Virgin Mary.
1: Pray for us, O Holy Mother of God,
2: that we may be made worthy of the promises of Christ.
1: The Father, and of the Son, and of the Holy Spirit.
2: Amen.
3: Amen. Amen.

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0: In the name of the Father, and of the Son, and of the Holy Spirit.
1: Amen.
0: The Litany of the Divine Child Jesus. Lord, have mercy on us.
1: Lord, have mercy on us.
0: Christ, have mercy.

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1: Christ, have mercy on us.
0: Lord, have mercy on us.
1: Lord, have mercy on us.
0: Christ, hear us.
1: Christ, hear us.
0: Christ, graciously hear us.
1: Christ, graciously hear us.
0: God, the Father of heaven,
1: have mercy on us.
0: God, the Son, Redeemer of the world,
1: have mercy on us.
0: God, the Holy Spirit,
1: have mercy on us.
0: Holy Trinity, one God,
1: have mercy on us.

0: us.
1: That you would grant us blessings at the hour of death,
0: we beseech you to hear us.
1: That you would remain our comfort through your holy image,
0: we beseech you to hear us.
2: Lamb of God, who takes away the sins of the world,
3: spare us, O divine child Jesus.
2: Lamb of God, who takes away the sins of the world,
3: graciously hear us, O divine child Jesus.
2: Lamb of God, who takes away the sins of the world,
3: have mercy on us, O divine child Jesus.
2: O Jesus, King of love,
3: I put my trust in your loving mercy.
2: Let us pray. O Lord Jesus Christ, you were pleased to humble yourself in your incarnate divinity and most sacred humanity, being born in time and becoming a little child to lead us. Grant that we may acknowledge infinite wisdom in the silence of a child, power in weakness, and majesty in humiliation. Adoring your humiliations on earth, may we contemplate your glories in heaven, who with the Father and the Holy Spirit lives and reigns forever and ever.
3: Amen.
2: In the name of the Father, and of the Son, and of the Holy Spirit.
3: Amen.

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0: The dynamic presence of John Paul II electrified a generation. 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
2: Behold the Lamb of God, who takes away the sins of the world. Take this, all of you, and eat of it, for this is my body, which will be given up for you. Take this, all of you, and drink from it, for this is the chalice of my blood. Do this in memory.

all the way to California and founding those missions. All the while, he was suffering. But he trusted God, and he was very dependent on God. And so that's what we can learn from him, is this determination, his devotion, and his trust that God would take care of things. And now we see him, Saint Junipero Serra. So may we all become saints like Saint Junipero Serra. God bless you all.

0: Let us keep our eyes fixed on Jesus as we offer our petitions before the throne of God.
1: That the Church may make known to the world the hope of glory beyond price that lies in store for all people who are redeemed by Christ's blood. We pray to the Lord. That every Christian may follow the example of Christ, daily spending time alone with God in prayer. We pray to the Lord. For the return of fallen away Catholics, that we may share the Father's joy in welcoming our brothers and sisters who were lost and have been found. We pray to the Lord. For the material needs of this network, that many may be inspired today to join EWTN in its mission for the good of souls by supporting its work. We pray to the Lord. That those who have recently died may see the face of God, and that those who mourn will be consoled. We pray to the Lord.
0: And Lord, we bring to you all those who are impacted by the earthquake in Venezuela. And God, we ask that your mercy surround them, that you heal those who are ill and injured, that you grant blessed repose to souls who have lost their life, and you give strength to those who are involved in the rescue efforts. We pray to the Lord. Lord God, strength of those who hope in you, support us in our prayer because we are weak and can do nothing without you. Give us always the help of your grace, so that in fulfilling your commandments, we may please you in all we desire and do. We make our prayer through Christ our Lord. Amen.

0: prayer for vocations. God our Father, who wills that all men be saved and come to the knowledge of your truth, we beg you to send laborers into your harvest and grant them grace to speak your word with all boldness, so that your word may spread and be glorified, and all nations may know you, the only God, and him whom you have sent, Jesus Christ, your Son, our Lord. Amen. Our Lady, Queen of the Americas, Mary, Mother of the Franciscan Missionaries of the Eternal Word, pray for us.
1: I was reading the life of the saints and I was fascinated by the quotation from Saint Cyprian of Carthage. It gives a profound truth against jealousy. He says, "Jealousy is the root of all evils, the source of all disasters, the nursery of sins, the substance of transgressions. From it, hatred rises, animosity proceeds from it. Jealousy inflames avarice. Jealousy incites ambition when one sees another more exalted in honors." You see, one who is envious of another person is a terrible situation to be. I want you to celebrate others. Delight in their joy. Mourn in their pains. That's the way of the saints. God love you. God bless you.

The Church in the United States currently has more than 190 archdioceses and dioceses. This is impressive, of course, so much so that it's difficult to imagine a time

0: when there were no dioceses at all in the United States. In 1784, in recognition of the slow but painful growth of the church in the recently founded American Republic, the Vatican appointed a Maryland native, Brother John Carroll, to the post of Superior of the American Missions. According to a report he made to Rome the following year, there were only 24 priests and approximately 25,000 Catholics spread out across the young nation. 5 years later, Pope Pius VI created the first United States diocese, Baltimore, and named John Carroll its first bishop. His new diocese stretched across 3 million square miles, and the Louisiana Purchase in 1803 doubled its size. Carroll's priests were expected to minister to his vastly scattered flock. They put their lives at risk to baptize new babies, celebrate Mass in a log home, or bring the last rites to an elderly settler dying from tuberculosis. By 1808, the need for new dioceses was patently obvious, and Pope Pius VII elevated Baltimore to the rank of an archdiocese, creating new dioceses in New York, Boston, Philadelphia, and Bardstown in Kentucky. Archbishop Carroll worked tirelessly amid further problems and crosses until 1815, when he lay exhausted and dying. By the time of his death, there were 200,000 Catholics in America, and the church was poised for a time of massive growth and expansion. We can thank John Carroll for most of it.
1: Do you have a middle child? Middle child syndrome. Certain characteristics follow being the middle child, you know, kind of lost in the family structure. Middle child syndrome is a faux diagnosis. In other words, doesn't really hold all that much. Your middle child may be different than the other two, but that's because he is who he is. I always tell parents, if you're afraid of middle child syndrome, don't have an odd number of kids. Have another one. You will eliminate the middle child. You can only have middle child syndrome with an odd number of kids. Have you noticed that? Birth order is not a big impact on who a child is. The big impact is you and the way he's wired, his temperament. He'd be that way whether he was the middle, second oldest, or the baby.
2: O most holy Trinity, as many times as I breathe, as many times as my heart beats, I want to glorify your mercy. I want to be completely transformed into your mercy and radiate your mercy to everyone who enters my life. Help me, O Lord, that my eyes may be merciful, so that I may never suspect or judge from appearances, but look for what is beautiful in my neighbor's souls and come to their rescue. Help me that my ears may be merciful, so that I may give heed to my neighbor's needs and not be indifferent to their pains and moanings. Help me, O Lord, that my tongue may be merciful, so that I should never speak negatively of my neighbor, but have a word of comfort and forgiveness for all. Help me, O Lord, that my hands may be merciful and filled with good deeds, so that I may do only good to my neighbors and take upon myself the more difficult and toilsome tasks. Help me that my feet may be merciful so that I may hurry to assist my neighbor, overcoming my own fatigue and weariness. My true rest is in the service of my neighbor. Help me, O Lord, that my heart may be merciful. I will be sincere, even with those which I know will abuse my kindness.

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1: Welcome to White Horse in the Yukon, where the vastness of the land and the harshness of the climate reveals a faith that is resilient and alive. Even in the northern frontier, the Church carries on its mission with hope and determination. I'm Francis Dennis, and this is Catholic Canada.

0: In this episode, we'll meet Catholic Christian Outreach, a missionary movement that walks with young adults in their journey of faith on university campuses across the country. We'll also take part in the March for Life in Ottawa, a national gathering of thousands of Canadians who stand united in the defense of the dignity of every human life from conception to natural death. But first, we turn to the spiritual roots of our country with Blessed Marie-Catherine de Saint-Augustin, a young Hospitalier nun of New France whose life of offering and prayer continued to inspire the Church in Canada.
1: Blessed Mary Catherine was born in France, Saint-Sauveur-le-Vicomte, in 1632, the 3rd of May. We know that her grandparents was a house that was very welcoming. So there was lots of visitors that joined Blessed Mary Catherine, and that's where she met, for example, Saint-Jean-Eudes, and had a great influence in her life at a very young age. So again, it's a story of family. So we know that her older sister will enter the monastery of the Augustinian sisters in Bayeux. And it's actually her cousin who is a superior at the time. And so Blessed Mary Catherine will enter, but she's only 12 years old. She's very young and legally not of age to enter. But she says, well, I'm just going to try it out. And so she enters the community, but very quickly falls in love. And the community as well surrounds her with a lot of love and recognizes her strengths and her talents. And she's very quickly integrated into lots of the different roles in the monastery. So our sisters originally left from Dieppe, and what happened was, we're talking about a small little French colony, and the Jesuits are here, and the Jesuits say, we need help from women. Their charity could do more for evangelization than all of our steps and our words. And that's when our three first Augustinian sisters arrive here in New France in 1639. And they're on the same boat with the Ursuline sisters, right, who will then take care of educating our young girls. But very quickly realize that we need help. And so that's when Blessed Mary Catherine hears about the mission here in Canada and has a strong desire to go. The problem is she's really young. She's not 16, so she can't legally make her vows. So it's really hard for her to come. Her community is not sure, doesn't really want to give her up. And most importantly, her father is very hesitant to allow his daughter to cross the ocean. But through the grace of God, he reads the Jesuit relations, right? So the newsletter that the Jesuits are writing. In reading that, he says, well, if this is my daughter's vocation, who am I to stand in God's way? And so he receives that grace, and it is truly a grace of God, and then opens the door so that Blessed Mary Catherine can come to Canada. So she leaves, but she's not quite 16, but she has to leave because the boat, like there's not a lot of flights like today, right? So the boat is leaving. So she actually leaves her home monastery, pronounces final vows en route to the boat, and then was able to cross the ocean. Crossing was also very dangerous. Of course, it was 3 months. There's certainly no GPS at the time. And there was also an outbreak of the plague. And Blessed Mary Catherine will actually

0: catch whatever was going around, and it becomes very, very sick. She has with her a little statue of Our Lady of Protection. And it was a statue that her grandmother gave to her before leaving. And so she asks Our Lady to be healed. And she receives a vision from Our Lady who says, "Your place is ready for you in heaven, but we still need you here in Canada. It's your choice. What would you like to do?" And Blessed Mary Catherine very quickly says, "I choose God's will. That's what I want." And we know from reflection after that it's very much this interior spiritual combat that she has of feeling worthy before God to be accepted in his internal love and his eternal happiness. But she will carry that suffering again for others. When Blessed Mary Catherine arrives, of course, most of the boat is still very sick, so they very quickly jump into action and start helping out in the hospital. Often when the boats arrived, they were transported from the boats directly to the hospital to care for all the people who were sick. Blessed Mary Catherine throughout her life here was, of course, first and foremost, a nurse and caring for all of the people, both of the French colony and the First Nations people who are here. She was also different roles here in the community. So she was a treasurer. So essentially she was responsible for building what we would consider the first physical hospital that was built here. So she did a lot of the work, and she was responsible for the novices, training our young sisters to become full Augustinian sisters. And she was what we called at the time the hospitaler, which essentially meant that today we would say like the director of nursing, essentially. And she was responsible for all of the patients who were sick in the hospital. During that time, she asked a specific grace that all the people that she would care for would be saved, would be baptized, and the Lord granted her that grace.
1: Are you crazy?
0: So Blessed Mary Catherine is considered a mystic. We have several of her writings that she expresses different visions that she received. Catherine would often talk about evil or a demon that is trying to overcome her or trying to possess her. And again, it's to help carry those evil, to help carry those demons and be able to distance them from others so that other people who may be not as strong as she was wouldn't be able to carry them. And Catherine offered her life for that. That was her daily struggle. And what was amazing is that the sisters around her and her community didn't know these struggles. Catherine was always very, very open with her spiritual directors. And she actually wasn't confirmed when she left. So she had to wait for François de Laval to come, because of course he arrived 10 years after Blessed Mary Catherine arrived. So somebody like François de Laval, Bishop François de Laval, who will then say, "We need to write down our life," he knew what was happening. And it's amazing how God has called these saints, both Blessed Mary Catherine, St. Mary the Incarnation, and François de Laval, to really build his church at that time. François de Laval, we know that he often came here to seek counsel from Blessed Mary Catherine, and he was actually the one who was responsible for making sure that her biography was written after her death. He collected all of the documents and sent them back to France to Father Ragneau, who was her spiritual director at the time. And it's because of them that we do have what we call La Vie, or the life of Blessed Mary Catherine. We know as well that she was very close to the First Nations people and received a name. You know, it's often a great gift to receive a name in the First Nations language. And so the name she received was Iakoni Konriyasta, which translates, "She who beautifies the soul." And so I think it's a great example of how the population respected Blessed Mary Catherine and all that she did for the people.

0: So Blessed Mary Catherine lived here in Canada for about 20 years. We know that she always had a very fragile health. It was very difficult for her here. We know that she died at the age of 36. For me today, Blessed Mary Catherine, I remember her as a martyr of love. And it was a name that Father Regnault gave her. She offered her life for love of God and love of neighbor. And that played out in doing God's will, in serving the poor and the sick as she did in the hospital, and in offering her life in totality. And I think for myself, the call that Catherine makes to me is really to offer my life as well as a martyr of love. And that all things, all of our little things done with love is for God's glory.
1: On university campuses across the country, a new generation is rediscovering the faith with enthusiasm. Founded in Saskatchewan, Catholic Christian Outreach accompanies young adults in their relationship with Christ through prayer, scripture study, and mission. For over 35 years, this movement has formed committed leaders who brings the gospel to student life and beyond.
2: CCO is a Catholic movement raising up Christ-centered, Spirit-filled leaders to evangelize the world one person at a time. I'm an example of one of those people that was reached out to, that was invited to know Christ personally, and then raised up as a leader to reach the world. CCO's mission is rooted on university campuses, but also includes alumni, parishes, dioceses, as well as global and ecclesial partners. So we have a lot of different types of activities and programs and initiatives. They could, I think, all be summarized in two words: intentional accompaniment. And intentional accompaniment is really the art and the practice of journeying with someone, helping them to grow, to meet Christ in initial conversion, and then accompanying them towards becoming a multiplying missionary disciple. So we have one of the principal core tools that we use in reaching out to people, young people, and also in parishes, are small group faith studies. So this is a booklet, a six-week program, a six-week opportunity for a small group of people to share conversation and insights related to their faith. It's really centered around scripture, the catechism, and really dynamic analogies and questions that spur conversation for growth in faith. The series, the CCO Faith Study series, begins with discovery. And discovery is fundamentally a representation or an introduction again to who is the person of Jesus in my life and in the world, and how do I respond to that invitation to know him more. And then from there we build with other small group faith study resources that look at our life in the Holy Spirit, our life as disciples, our life as missionaries. So it's a curriculum in a way of intentional accompaniment, helping someone to grow closer to Jesus and then helping them, equip them to be able to share Jesus with others.
3: Spirit, amen. So today we're going to be talking about how to accompany people on the
4: to work as a full-time missionary, the greatest yeses you could ever give. I guess I had grown up around the faith and I had heard about Jesus before, but I had no idea how much he wanted to know me too. And through that faith study, I realized that Jesus cared about me right then and there as a university student. And for the first time, I gave my full and adult yes to inviting Jesus to be at the center of my life. I've really seen holiness and mission be two sides of the same coin. So the more I get involved with mission, the more it makes me want to be holy, the more it makes me want to go to daily mass, spend more time in adoration. And the more I get to know Jesus and his heart, the more I want to tell people about him. So I've really seen it be very symbiotic.
5: I got in touch

0: With CCO, during my first semester of university, they were outreaching outside, and they called on me and were like, hey, do you have any faith background? I was like, yeah, I'm Catholic. And they were like, oh, this is a Catholic group on the campus. You'll love it. Through that first year, I've grown in my faith more than I could have ever imagined, and I would not be where I am today without CCO. They've truly changed my relationship with God for the better, and it's just been life-changing. The faith studies on campus really gave me a new perspective on my faith I've had my whole life, which truly led to my actual conversion, leading to a real relationship with God. The community here is amazing. Just to have that fellowship with like-minded people around the same age as me has been amazing in my growth of faith.
1: As a student was when I really met CCO for the first time. I went to Carleton University in Ottawa, and my mom actually suggested I should join this club. And I didn't really want to at first, but when I did, it was really awesome. And I went on a few summer missions with CCO, and I really fell in love with the mission and the way that CCO evangelizes and the way they do their ministry. There are like struggles in mission and in ministry. There's lots of sacrifice, but every time I'm faced with that and I'm like, oh, is this too hard? Like, should I keep going? What I always come back to is that it's so worth it. Like, bringing others to a relationship with Jesus and sharing the good news with them is really the best thing I could do with my life while I'm here on earth, is to walk with and accompany others towards like heaven and Jesus.
2: You don't choose your patron saint. Your patron saint chooses you.
3: Yeah, I guess I would explain it that we weren't trying to create like a youth group on campus where we would have activities and events and just programs and programs and programs. We actually wanted to bring people directly into a living relationship with God and equip them to share their faith with others. And so what we would do with these young people, as soon as they were coming alive in their faith, we would equip them to be able to share their faith with others. And that might be through helping them articulate their own testimony to share with a friend, or to how do you invite a friend to come to a small group faith study, or to come to Mass, or to help a person go to confession. We helped people be the witnesses. These are 19-year-olds who have just come alive in their faith, are just learning to read scripture, but the Holy Spirit is quickening in them the capacity to share the most basic important things that are from the heart and from the church and are kept simple on purpose, because it can be shared and it is the most important. And all the other things that are to be taught in the church, well, we'll go to the church for that, but we saw ourselves as first responders. Mm-hmm. We're going into, Pope Francis calls the church the field hospital, and we would see ourselves as the first aid people. We're gonna run out, we're gonna cauterize this, we're gonna, you know, stabilize that.
4: And so I wanna see Canada come alive, but I also wanna see Canada have influence globally, because I think we're well positioned for who we are, the way we see the world. I think we're a great instrument of the Holy Spirit to go and bring, you know, the message of the gospel, Jesus' mission to different parts of the world. So, but yeah, part of our mission statement is, you know, that we want to bring about the renewal of the world. Well, I think Canada's situated, are able, has people. We just have to kind of put the fire and the opportunity before them. And I think something beautiful, Canada can play a huge role in the fulfillment of the Great Commission.

0: So here in the church in Canada, we're really blessed as a movement to be a national movement, to have an expression of the Canadian fabric, and to be a part of all the local expressions of the church in the various dioceses across this country. And so my hope and my dream, as I see what CCO can contribute, is in that area of activating, multiplying leaders and helping Canada to rediscover its dream, a kind of a national Catholic imagination, Canadian Catholic imagination, for what we as a country can do to reach those here in Canada, but that Canada would also be a great country sending missionaries all throughout the world.
1: Every May, thousands of Canadians gather on Parliament Hill in Ottawa to publicly affirm the value of every human life from conception to natural death. Led in large part by committed young people, the March for Life is a moment of prayer, conviction, and public witness, breaking the silence that surrounds abortion in Canada.
2: Right, so we do have in Canada a very sad and deplorable situation where the culture of death is really reigning within the minds of too many people, including our leaders. And so we have as a church a huge challenge in helping the people understand the importance of acknowledging the dignity of the human life in everyone from the moment of conception to natural death. And so right now, lots of people are simply blinded by the culture in which we live, and they take for granted that if a child is unwanted, it is not a child. It's
3: that I uphold the sanctity of life from conception to natural death.
2: So there's a problem with that, and likewise at the other end of the spectrum, at the end of life, when people are suffering and haven't had enough. So right now we're proposing what we call a medical service, a medical aid in dying, when actually it is not medical aid in dying. Medical aid in the act of dying is called palliative care. But what they're proposing is an execution. We're putting an end to their life. So I believe in Canada, the church's greatest role is in education. We need to do better. We need to do more. Our March for Life, I think, is a key event that happens in our capital city, in rallying thousands, 10,000s of people, kind of express to the whole country that there are people here that do not agree with the government's position right now, and that we don't agree with the lack of laws. We have no laws that protect the unborn. And so the day we have for our National March for Life is a very important, and one that brings people from all across Canada. And we always begin with Mass in the morning. It's a key place to start our day, because it reminds us that we have a God on our side. But we need to align ourselves with God to fight this spiritual warfare that's out there. There's evil forces that are, where the only way to win is to be really aligned with God's will. So we pray, we listen to the Word of God, we receive the Holy Eucharist so that we go back into the world and know that we are not alone, but we have the gift of the Spirit with us in fighting that war.
4: Promoting a culture of life is good for a country, is good for the world. If we don't promote life, we have no future. I'm a father of six. I love all of my children. I try and instill in them that love for life. This country that we live in, for some reason, has forgotten about the sanctity of the human person. We often talk about it. We want to respect life from conception until natural death. But that seems to have fallen along the wayside. And so now we have up to 300 abortions a day here in Canada. We're now 5% of the deaths in Canada are attributed to euthanasia, to medical aid in dying, that terrible euphemism. And the way I understand it and the way the church understands it is this is an abandonment of the human

0: person. It's an abandonment of the mother in a crisis pregnancy. It's an abandonment of the elderly person or the person with a disability. When we should be giving people hope, and hope is where this movement gets its life. We want to give hope to the woman in crisis pregnancy. We want to give them the hope that they need, the support that they need. And there are so many organizations that we interviewed throughout the day here who do just that. And not just at the beginning of life, but also at the end of life, when that hope needs to be instilled to its proper end. And that is only decided by our dear Lord Jesus.
1: We also need to speak out, not just for the unborn, but for the elderly. In the name of the Father, and the Son, and the Holy Spirit. Amen.
2: So life itself is a journey. We're called to be pilgrims in this whole journey of faith. We want to show that in our movement, in this walk that we do together. We are not alone in this walk. We're surrounded by huge crowds. And to have so many people express that matter of life in the womb of a mother who's pregnant, this is important, and we need to protect, and we need to help these mothers bring these children to life.
3: From the silent offering of Blessed Marie-Catherine de Saint-Augustin in Quebec to the missionary zeal of Catholic Christian outreach on university campuses and the bold presence of young Canadians and the March for Life in Ottawa, the Church in Canada continues to move forward in faith and courage, even in the vast reaches of the Yukon. Thank you for joining me. I'm Francis Dennis, and see you next time for another episode of Catholic Canada.

0: Hello, family. 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

Welcome. I'm Father Mitch Pacwa, and we want to welcome you to Scripture and Tradition, where we are going through the letter of St. Paul to the Romans, among other of his letters, to understand better the power of the cross of Jesus Christ. And today, we will discuss Romans 8. 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If you are outside North America, you can still call, but that number won't work, so try this one. Country code 1, area code 205-271-2980. That's 1-205-271-2980. 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All right, so we are continuing to go through a book, a Bible study that I wrote called St. Paul on the Power of the Cross. 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That's 84075. And if you are following along with us, we are starting on page 91. Now, I just want to remind you, last time we took a look at Romans 6 and the power of the cross in regard to the Holy Sacrament of baptism. And for the majority of you who are in the Roman Rite, we had that same text, for our Sunday reading, our second reading, the epistle of the day. And it's very important that we, see how the power of the cross in baptism urges us to baptize and be baptized and enter into that mystery. I'm not going to go into detail in Romans 7, except to really emphasize taking a look to understand the discussion in Romans 8. Keep in mind what Paul was saying in Romans 7, especially verses 14 to 25. This is where he says, We know the law is spiritual, but I'm carnal, sold under sin. I do not understand my own actions. For I do not do what I want, but I do the very thing I hate. Now, if I do what I do not want, I agree that the law is good. But in fact, it is no longer I that do it, but sin that dwells within me. For I know that nothing good dwells within me, that is in my flesh. How can I will what is right?

I can will what is right, but I cannot do it. For I do not do the good I want, but the evil I do not want is what I do. Now, if I do what I do not want, it is no longer I that do it, but sin that dwells within me. So I find it to be a law that when I want to do what is good, evil lies close at hand. For I delight in the law of God in my inmost self, but I see in my members another law at war with the law of my mind, making me captive to the law of sin that dwells in my members. Wretched man that I am, who will rescue me from this body of death? Thanks be to God through Christ Jesus our Lord. So then with my mind, I am a slave to the law of God, but with my flesh, I am a slave to the law of sin. Now, it's just so you keep in mind, St. Paul doesn't tell us what this area of sin was, what he wanted to stop doing, but what he couldn't. He doesn't say that here. He does talk about his struggle not to covet what other people have. He, you know, a lot of people are that way. They want what other folks have, their fame, their money, their spouse, their children, their whatever. And he does admit in another place that he had a problem with coveting. He may be talking about that here, that he wants to stop coveting other people's stuff, but he doesn't know how. But I'm really glad that he didn't, you know, state what this sin was, because we would miss a lot. Any one of us can deal with looking at this and seeing how the flesh and the corruption within me that, and by flesh, he doesn't just mean your skin. By flesh, or he's talking about this dynamic within us that is disordered, that it's part of us to want good things. All of creation is good. God created it as good. But we can always use any good thing for a bad purpose. That's the problem. And, you know, I always recommend, you know, if you know people who are alcoholics or drug addicts, gambling addicts, have sexual addictions, shopping addictions, there are all kinds of ways in which people want to buy things they don't need or gamble when they can't afford it, etc. And that these become very compulsive. And St. Paul is talking about that. That's what he means by the flesh. There's nothing, you know, wrong with eating. Eating is good. But eating just to taste things and overindulging rather than eating for what one needs, that is something that is highly problematic. So that's whatever the compulsion might be, and there are lots of ways we can use good things in bad ways. That's the problem. Now, given that, we can take a look at Romans chapter 8. We'll begin with, first of all, verses 1 through 4. It's part of this long, the first big section is 1 through 13, but we want to deal with this in a couple chunks. So we'll start off with chapter 8, verses 1 through 4. In response to what he just wrote in chapter 7, St. Paul adds this. There is therefore now no condemnation for those who are in Christ Jesus. For the law of the Spirit of life in Christ Jesus has set you free from the law of sin and death. For God has done
what the law, weakened by the flesh, could not do by sending his own son in the likeness of sinful flesh and to deal with sin. He condemned sin.

can not help but be amazed at this promise of God's grace in Christ Jesus. Any alcoholic or drug addict who's trying to deal with their compulsions can be amazed. And they are people who experience the incapacity of the flesh to change. They can see, and we've talked about this many times, but they can see that alcohol, gambling, shopping, sex, drugs, any one of these things is easily stronger than I am. Any one of those is stronger than I'm able to be. But to hear this proclamation that despite my weakness, there's no condemnation for those who are in Christ Jesus. And that becomes the basic issue, that I need to be in Christ Jesus. I need to have faith in Him. I need to enter into a relationship with Him so that it is not just my flesh that is working there, but it is Christ. And He's doing that by condemning the works of the flesh, but also by giving us forgiveness for our sins. And He says here that the just requirement of the law might be fulfilled in us, who walk not according to the flesh, but according to the Spirit. The just requirement of the law of God is that sin brings us death. He had talked a lot about that in Romans chapter 5. And this is a key thing. The wages of sin is death, as again he mentioned in chapter 6. And we deserve, you know, spiritual death as well as physical death. But this is also where Christ's death on the cross, where He takes on the likeness of sinful flesh. Why is it the likeness of sinful flesh? He really became flesh. St. John makes that absolutely clear. It's not that He looked like He had flesh, but what is not the case is that His flesh was sinful. He did not have original sin. That's why St. Paul calls Christ the second Adam. He is without original sin. And then He never falls into sin. And so He has the likeness of sinful flesh. He has real flesh, but only looks like the sinful flesh the rest of us have. In His case, He did not have the disordered desires for alcohol, drugs, sex, gambling, overeating, etc. This was one of the gifts that He had. His flesh looked like everybody else's, but it did not have that tendency to be disordered. Now remember, in theology, we have a word for that disorder. It's called concupiscence. Concupiscence. So that we have that disordered desire of concupiscence. And He did not, because He had no original sin. And because of that, He did not deserve death. See, that's one of the very important things underlying this chapter. Christ did not deserve death because He didn't sin. He's like us in all things except sin, as Scripture says repeatedly. And therefore, since He's without sin, since He does not have concupiscence, He doesn't have original

original sin. His death is a death of someone completely innocent. And because of that, he was able to condemn sin in the flesh. When he dies, the sinfulness is condemned. Not we, but the sinfulness is condemned. Again, God makes a distinction that many of us always need to make between the sin and the sinner. God loves the sinner but hates the sin. You've heard that many, many times, and hopefully it's something that strikes you deeply. He definitely wants us to hate sin because he does, and he, as he says, condemns sin in the flesh because he is able to. That is the key. And he does this for us exactly as he said in chapter 5 of Romans, verses 1 through 11. When we were weak, while we were still in our sin, he didn't wait for us to become good. He waited not for that, but he simply waited for the fullness of time, and in the fullness of time, he took on flesh, as St. Paul wrote to the Galatians in chapter 4, and brings us to redemption. Okay? All right, that's the background. Now, let's go on to the next part, beginning in verse 5. Chapter 8 of verse 5. For those who live according to the flesh set their minds on the things of the flesh. But those who live according to the Spirit set their minds on the things of the Spirit. To set the mind on the flesh is death, but to set the mind on the Spirit is life and peace. For this reason, the mind that is set on the flesh is hostile to God. It does not submit to God's law. Indeed, it cannot. And those who are in the flesh cannot please God. But you, as the people of faith, you are not in the flesh, you are in the Spirit, since the Spirit of God dwells in you. Anyone who does not have the Spirit of Christ does not belong to him. But if Christ is in you, though the body is dead because of sin, the Spirit is life because of righteousness. If the Spirit of him who raised Jesus from the dead dwells in you, he who raised Christ from the dead will give life to your mortal bodies also, through his Spirit that dwells in you. So then, brothers and sisters, we are debtors, not to the flesh, to live according to the flesh. For if you live according to the flesh, you will die. But if by the Spirit you put to death the deeds of the body, you will live. So this is another statement of the antidote. And this is a very important thing for us to consider. Let's take this step by step, but we'll do so when we come back after a short break. So please stay with us.

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1: Hello, I'm Janet Williams. 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
2: 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Look who's stopping by at home with Jim and Joy. Next time, Father Joseph Spence explores the depth of St. Therese of the Child Jesus' seemingly simple spiritual practice of living the little way. 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

Just want to remind you that Father Miguel Maria, the missionaries of the Eternal Word, is leading a pilgrimage to Sicily, Assisi, and Rome, October 10th to 23rd. If you want more information, just go to visitationpilgrimages.com or call 256-347-1475 and get information on that. Okay? All right. Let's now go over to taking a look at that passage of verses, chapter 8, verses 5 through 13. So we see here in that section that this is in part a warning. He warns people not to set their minds on the flesh. That if they live according to the flesh and they set their mind to it, they will die. Those who live according to the Spirit set their minds on the things of the Spirit. Which one are you going to choose? Now, this is a very important thing. He uses the word mind. Your mind knows your choices. That's a very great gift. And it's important for us to see. My mind can recognize that certain elements of life are from the flesh. And I need to think about those things rather than merely go with fantasies that I make up or fantasies other people give me. For instance, let's take something like gambling. There's lots and lots of advertising to go to various casinos and have fun. And if you do go to a casino, not that I'm recommending it, but a couple things I would do. First part of the day, as you walk into a casino, walk around and look closely at the faces of the customers. And check and see how many of them are really smiling. There is a certain intensity of look and, frankly, a certain disconcerted look on their faces. I remember going to a cable convention, I went to some of the cable television conventions some years ago, and they, I don't know why, but all the people in the industry liked to make sure they were close to casinos. I don't know if they thought their networks were not going to do so well or not, I don't know.

At any rate, they would go into these casinos, and just walking through, I would notice, you know, that these people look miserable. But pay attention on your own. I saw more people smiling playing video games than gambling. But be that secondly, if you do go, keep in mind something I learned when I was 5 years old. My dad worked at the racetracks. And the law allows the gambling institutions to keep 40% of the money that is gambled. They have to give 60% back to their customers, but they keep 40%. And they're of course paying for all the bells, electricity, and things like that, the lights and fixtures, but other than that, the rest is profit. And so they can make a good profit. And that's law. So what I recommend is that you gather how much money you want to donate to some multi-billionaires, because that's what you're doing with gambling. And you're giving your money away to billionaires. Frankly, when you consider this in terms of the spirit versus the flesh, you are going to, if you look to gambling, you are going to lose your money. There might be a few people who know the odds with cards, but if you figure out the odds and they see that you're winning a lot, they stop you from playing cards anymore. Did you know that? They do that, and that's legal. That's fine. When people figure out how to understand the cards, they ask you to leave because they don't want to lose that much money. They're not a charitable organization. They're not there to make you rich. They're there to make themselves rich. This is what this is just one example of what I would mean by considering the flesh. If you set your mind on the flesh, these are the ways that it unfolds. Whereas, if you set your mind on the Spirit and you realize in the Spirit of God what the Lord has said and what the Holy Spirit inspired the gospel writers to include, is that put your treasures in heaven where the moth cannot consume and rust will not destroy and thief cannot take, nor can a legal gambling institution take that away. If you give your money for the service of and needs of the poor and of the mission of the church, then you gain treasure in heaven. If you put it in gambling and become addicted to it, especially if you become addicted, people who win some, and I've known these people, they win maybe 10 grand, 12 grand. I knew someone who won 20 grand. And then they ended up becoming impoverished because they wanted to win more 20 grands, and they didn't. They lost everything they had, and their houses became decrepit because they couldn't keep them up. That's a reality. And so that's what would mean by following the flesh is that leads to death, where in the spirit it leads to eternal life. Which will it be? You can take and analyze overeating, sex, drugs, alcohol. Any one of them will destroy you. If you keep setting your mind on that thing of the flesh, it will destroy your whole life. If you set your mind on the things of the Spirit, the Holy Spirit will give you eternal life. That's what is at stake. And another thing, too, is it leads to a certain hostility to God. You become unable to please God. If you are so focused on any one of these addictions that you will seek them and not God, they become your God. Whereas committing oneself to the Spirit of Jesus Christ gives us an interior peace.

a peace of mind, and righteousness with God. We use our money not, just use the example I use in gambling. Many gamblers ruin their families' lives by spending money they should have used for the house bill. I mean, I remember one guy was in the elevator with him, and he said, how am I going to tell my wife I just lost $45,000? Now, he wasn't poor himself, but that's a huge loss. That's, you know, a good chunk of the money you need for tuition for your kid at certain colleges. That's not even a whole year's tuition at some schools. And these are some of the things. Whereas, as St. Paul, you know, lets us know in verse 11, if the spirit of him who raised Jesus from the dead dwells in you, he who raised Jesus from the dead will give life to your mortal bodies through his spirit who dwells in you. You will have the promise of a glorious resurrection. This means, though, they have to put to death the works of the flesh. And this means being committed to daily, being joined to Christ on the cross to effectively put sin to death. Okay? All right. Now, let's go on to the next section. This begins in verse 14 of Romans 8 and goes to verse 25. For all those who are led by the Spirit of God are sons of God. For you did not receive the spirit of slavery to fall back into fear, but you have received a spirit of adoption. When we cry, Abba, Father, it is that very spirit bearing witness with our spirit that we are children of God. And if children, then heirs, heirs of God and joint heirs with Christ. If, in fact, we suffer with him, so that we may also be glorified with him. I consider that the sufferings of this present time are not worth comparing with the glory about to be revealed in us. For the creation waits with eager longing for the revealing of the children of God. For the creation was subject to futility, not of its own will, but by the will of the one who subjected it, in hope that the creation itself will be set free from its bondage to decay and will obtain the freedom of the glory of the children of God. We know that the whole creation has been groaning in labor pains until now, and not only the creation, but we ourselves who have the first fruits of the Spirit grown inwardly while we await for adoption, the redemption of our bodies. For in hope we were saved. Now, hope that is seen is not hope, for who hopes for what is seen? But if we hope for what we do not see, we wait for it with patience. Let's take a look at that. First of all, this one of the results of the Holy Spirit is that we become children of God. Now, there's a false teaching that roams around. I've heard this song sung at churches, let there be peace on earth and let it begin with me. With God as our Father, we are all his children. Maybe. You have to, the point of that's, I've mentioned this before, Fatherhood of man, brotherhood of God, fatherhood of God, Fogbaum, that's it. Fatherhood of God, brotherhood of man. The idea is that we are all by nature children of God. And that's not the case. The fact that we are created is that we are creations of God, but we are created with original sin. And we are born as rebels. We are rebels against God. That's part of the way we are.

And again, if you're with two-year-olds, just ask them to do something. Pick up your toys. No. That they're quite rebellious. And rebellion starts off even earlier than two, as those of you who are parents can well remember. And this is a very important thing. We are children of God by adoption. That's one of the points of this. Because we are from Jesus Christ, we do not receive a spirit of slavery. For instance, the ancient gods of Babylon taught that Marduk fashioned human beings out of the earth so that they would be the slaves of the god, going to gather food and drink, offering it as sacrifices, and then people live. And Psalm 49, for instance, in the Old Testament, makes it very clear. I don't eat the blood of bulls and goats. And if I were hungry, I wouldn't tell you. I already own everything. But the pagans thought of humans as the slaves of the gods who gathered food and had to feed them. God wants us to receive the Spirit of Jesus, a spirit of sonship. But it is a spirit by which we are children of God by adoption. Now, this is exactly what St. Paul had taught back in Galatians chapter 4, verse 4, that we are the adopted children of God, not children of God just by our human nature. By our human nature, we are born rebellious. By the grace of God, we are adopted. But we are truly able then to receive the Spirit of God, the Spirit of Christ, who enables us to cry out, Abba, Father. We can call God our Father, not because of our culture and not because of our upbringing, but the Holy Spirit enables us to identify God as Father. There was a period back in the 70s and 80s when I remember a number of folks who said, we can't call God Father. It's patriarchal and sexist. Well, you know, if you choose not to, you can, but you are reverting back to another kind of relationship than what God sets for himself. He identifies himself as Father. And we receive the Holy Spirit who empowers us to call God Father. And remember Jesus' prayer in John 17, where he prays to the Father. And he says, Father, keep them one in your name. Keep them one in your name. What's his name? Father. So he keeps us one in the name of the Father. If you reject that, you are dooming yourself to even more division than already exists because you are siding with the flesh. And as a good example of that, some denominations have now 9 different formulae for baptism because they don't want to say in the name of the Father and of the Son and of the Holy Spirit, I baptize you in the name of Father, Son, and Holy Spirit. They don't want to say those names, Father and Son. And so they come up with others. And they, as far as the church is concerned, those baptismal formulae are illicit and invalid. It's not Christian baptism. It's something they're making up. And it further divides the churches. In those cases, people who are baptized by those formulae in some of these denominations have to be baptized because they're not validly so. We are children of God the Father. And we can use that more familiar

familiar form, Abba. That's Aramaic. In Hebrew, the word is Av, like in Abraham. No, that's Avraham. The Av means father in Hebrew, but in Aramaic, it's Abba. And that's still used today. You know, you see little children and adult children too, and they'll still call their dads Abba. You know, they can use the word Av as a formal word for a father, but when they speak to him, Abba is used like we would use dad or daddy. So this is very important. But then there's another element that you have to keep in mind. If you are a child by adoption, you still get to inherit what the father has. So that's why he says, if you are children, then you are heirs, heirs of God and fellow heirs of Jesus Christ. What do we inherit? Eternal glory. What do we inherit? The resurrection from the dead. But he says, provided we suffer with him in order that we may be glorified with him. That if we suffer with Christ, remember, it's Jesus our Lord who says, unless you pick up your cross and follow me, you cannot be my disciple. That includes putting to death the things of the flesh, the desires of the flesh. They have to be put to death. And instead, we come alive in Christ. But if we follow that, if we do suffer with Christ, and overcoming sin requires a certain amount of suffering, it's difficult. And we have to sometimes struggle against sin and repent and become humble and so on. And sometimes we suffer because we love Jesus Christ and other people who hate him will also hate us and cause us suffering. That's happened to the martyrs through the centuries, and people today still lose their friends. However, if we suffer with Christ and the Holy Spirit unites us to Christ's suffering, then we can be sure that we'll be glorified with him and rise with him. That is the promise. We have to take a break. Next week, we'll continue on with the rest of this passage. But for now, take some time to consider what God is doing with you by the power of his Spirit to overcome our fallen human flesh and seek his grace to live this in its fullness. We'll come back in a couple of minutes with your questions and comments. Please stay with us.

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Welcome back. First, I want to invite you to join me this Wednesday as we prepare to celebrate the 250th anniversary of the birth of our nation. At 8 p.m. on Eastern Time, I'll be speaking with a Catholic historian, Dr. Adam Tate, and we will talk about the history of American Catholicism, because this is really a great time for us to reflect on our history. I can certainly remember the 200th. I was ordained a priest right before the 200th anniversary, and now here we are celebrating the 250th. It's great to be around for these things. I don't know that I'll get there for the 300th, but let's enjoy this one, anniversary of our nation's founding and some of the Catholic elements of our history. It's very, very important, and I'm looking forward to it. Again, having traveled to many places, some of which are really, really not so nice, including the communist countries back in the 70s, it's really great to live in this country. All right, let's start off with an email. This is from Kathy Ann. She says, "Dear Father Pacwa, through my entire life, I have always believed that Jesus Christ had the strength to die on the cross because of his unending love for us." And you are 100% right. I've never heard that he was cursed on the cross until you talked about it recently on your show. How does that square with 1 Corinthians chapter 12, verse 3, where St. Paul says, I want you to understand that no one speaking by the Spirit of God ever says, let Jesus be cursed. All right, now, a couple of things, Kathy Ann. First of all, you are 100% right that our Lord had the strength to die on the cross because of his love for us. But keep in mind that St. Paul wrote this letter to the Galatians. I suspect that, there are some discussions among theologians, but I would hold that he wrote to Galatians after he had written 2 Corinthians. So he'd already written 1 Corinthians. So St. Paul is not saying, let Jesus be cursed. He's not saying that. What he is saying is that based on the law, and again, this is from Galatians 3:13, where he quotes Deuteronomy chapter 21, verse 23, cursed be everyone who hangs on a cross, on a tree. Since Jesus had hung on a tree, that was an accursed death. It's not saying that he is accursed, but it is a cursed death. And the point that St. Paul is saying is that since Jesus our Lord is without sin, he cannot have the curse of dying on the cross be effective in him. Rather, it becomes an antidote for the curse of our sins, and that his death becomes, when you give somebody the flu shot, the old, not flu shot, though it works for that too, but the old polio vaccine, that this is a vaccination approach, that by Christ becoming an innocent man who dies in an accursed way, his innocence, the power of his divinity, work together to become the antidote to the curse of our sin.

the way dead polio virus used to protect us from living polio virus. And also when you get rabies, dead rabies protects you from living rabies. Well, the dead curse of Jesus dying on the cross, though innocent, is able to forgive us the power of overcoming the curse of sin. It's the vaccine or the antidote to our sin. That's the point, not calling ourselves. And he also says in that same line in 1 Corinthians 12:3, that by the Spirit we say Jesus is Lord. And that's what we proclaim, Jesus is Lord. Well, we have another one from Robert. An email from him says, Father Mitch, I heard your reply to the recent question about God not listening to the prayers of those engaged in war. I'm wondering, when the Pope said this, if he was speaking ex cathedra or if it was just his personal opinion. Is there a way to tell which prayers are listened to by God? This seems to defy scripture, where war involved David said in Psalm 55, as for me, I will call upon the Lord and the Lord shall save me. Is some or all of that praying that David did a waste of time praying to a God who didn't listen? Also, were the prayers of the entire world not heard during World War II? Robert. Couple things. You know, keep in mind, it's always good to go back to what Pope Leo wrote. He's talking about people who use war as, you know, a ready and solution. And we there's such a thing as a just war. There are a number of wars that happen. And you know, you have to engage, and the argument would be, have say in the case of the present war that's been going on, have the attacks by the Iranian government that go back to against the United States from the time when they took our various members of our embassy hostage, that was in itself an act of war. But we restrained ourselves. When they blew up a Marine barracks, they created Hezbollah to do that. That was an attack against us. And other attacks, for instance, by their other allies, the Houthi, when they shot rockets at our ship, that we had no fight with them. And then, as we see ongoing situation, that they regularly attack us and our allies, who, like Jordan, had nothing to do with this war. They attacked Amman. You know, these kinds of things are regular. Do we have a right to self-defense? We have to, again, discuss, is this truly self-defense? You have to analyze that, and there's room for discussion and prudential decision-making about that. But if we are attacked, do we have the right? This is traditionally the case. And we can ask God to pray for us, but we also want to seek what's true peace for everybody involved and a really just settlement for everyone. That's the case. So this is not ex cathedra. He has to say that it is. When he can't just, an idea slipped out in his ex cathedra. No. He has to explicitly make statement. But it is part of the Pope's ordinary magisterium, his ordinary teaching power and authority. We have to take a look at it. This is very important. We don't slough it off. But we also have to take a look at the situation of specific wars and see what is just in terms of self-defense and use that very carefully, okay? Then I have an email from Joe in Sandy Springs, Georgia. Dear Father Mitch,
I'm grief-stricken at the recent news of the tragic death of a young man, his stepfather and mother in a car accident

after attending graduation ceremonies for another brother. Please help me understand why and how God can permit such tragic and heartbreaking situations. Joe, our role at this point, let me just say this, I'll put it this way. Having been in a variety of situations like that, where various tragedies hit people I know and love very, very closely and dearly, and family, et cetera, and friends, I can never myself understand why that happened. I don't know the answer to that. And I never can figure it out at the time of the tragedy. The time of the tragedy is a time for us to help the other people who are grieving. Do what we can for them. That is our first duty. And then sometimes, in a number of cases over time, the pain doesn't go away. But there is something that I can see another thing happened because of that that I didn't plan on. And I have to wait to understand it, okay? But that's as much as I know of these things myself. We have to go, just again, want to bless you, Father, Son, and Holy Spirit. And, you know, with everything going on in the world, we really are in need of your support. Keeping us in between your gas bill, electric bill, and cable bill is really necessary because our bills have really gotten big. And, you know, there's some that are very difficult for us. So please help us out at this time. God bless you all, and thank you very much.

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to following this broadcast. We are CMC, Christian Media Center of the Holy Land. I am Pha Chon, the Baptist Vinh Doan, custody of the Holy Land. And today I will be with you in this Mass. And I would like to welcome all those who are following us on EWTN and YouTube channels.

So today we are very happy in this grisly of the nation of those who are from many countries all over the world, and they are the Franciscan studying in the Holy Land. They are Fr. Alfonso Catan de Squete, Fr. David Ambeca Becmeo, Fr. Eduardo Antonio Quevedo Delgado, Fr. 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Luis Roberto Cisneros Revelas, Fr. Lucas Maria Pula, Fr. Mario Hermandet Negrete, Fr. Melvin Claston Gomez, and Fr. Mattia Talsoli. All of them will be consecrated by His Eminence Pia Battista Cardinal Pia Zabala Batiat of Jerusalem, and the Holy Mass will be in the Basilica of the Agony Gethsemane from Jerusalem.

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That's why now the Cardinal, he gives some flower on the stone where Jesus will write his blood on this.

0: In nomine Patris et Filii et Spiritus Sancti.
1: In the name of the Father, and of the Son, and of the Holy Spirit. The Lord be with you.
0: Fratres, annuscamus peccato nostra, ut apprissimus a sacra misteria celebranda.
1: I confess to Almighty God and to you, my brothers and sisters, that I have great sins in my thoughts and in my words, in what I have done and in what I have failed to do, to my most previous fall. 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
0: Miserator nostri omnipotens Deus, et dimissis peccatis nostris, perducat nos ad vitam aeternam.

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0: Deus qui prezioso unigeniti tui sangue universo somine redemisti, conserva in nobis opus misericordiae tue, ut nostre salutis mysterium iugiter recolentes, eius den fructum consequimere amor.
1: O God, who by the precious blood of your only begotten Son have redeemed the whole world, preserve in us the work of your mercy, so that, ever all reign the mystery of our salvation, we may merit to obtain its fruits. Amen.

0: Now is the first reading. The reading will be acclaimed.
1: A reading from the book of Exodus. Moses called the elders of Israel and said to them, "Go and procure lambs for your families and slaughter them as Passover victims. Then take a bunch of hyssop and dipping it in the blood that is in the basin, sprinkle the lintel and the two doorsteps with this blood. But none of you shall go outdoors until morning, for the Lord will go by, striking down the Egyptians. Seeing the blood on the lintel and the two doorsteps, the Lord will pass over the door, that door, and not let the destroyer come into your houses to strike you down. You shall observe this as a perpetual ordinance for yourselves and your descendants. Thus, you must also observe this rite when you have entered the land which the Lord will give you as he promised. When your children ask you, 'What does this rite of yours mean?' you shall reply, 'This is the Passover sacrifice of the Lord, who passed over the houses of the Israelites in Egypt. When he struck down the Egyptians, he spared our houses.'"

0: Now is the second reading. 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

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When he arrived at the place, he said to them, "Pray that you may not undergo the test." After withdrawing about a stone's throw from them and kneeling, he prayed, saying, "Father, if you are willing, take this cup away from me. 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He was in such agony, and he prayed so fervently that his sweat became like drops of blood falling here on the ground. The Gospel of the Lord.

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1: oggi, Most Reverend Father Custode, dear brother and sister, today as we gather in this sacred place, Gethsemane, where Jesus entered into his agony and where his sweat became like drops of blood falling to be drought, we celebrate the feast of the most precious blood. And here, in this very place, you will be ordained priest. This is no coincidence. Providence, in his wisdom, has chosen for you, dearest ones, this day and this place to remind us that the priesthood is born of the blood of Christ, and that every priest is called to be a witness to that blood that speaks more eloquently than that of Abel. From the first page of Scripture, the blood speaks. The blood of Abel cries out to God from the earth. It's the cry of violence, of injustice, of innocent suffering. It's the cry of humanity that has distanced itself from God, that has broken the covenant, that has made itself the enemy of God and of its brothers. The earth, we should have welcomed life, instead becomes a witness to violent death. And yet, God hears this cry. From that moment on, the entire history of salvation is God's response to the cries of the blood. It is a surprising response, one that surpasses of human expectations. The book of Leviticus tells us that the life of the flesh is in the blood, and that this blood has expiatory value. In Exodus, the blood of the lamb protects from death, marking the doors of homes, so that extermination passed by. In the temple, the blood restates the covenant, reconciling the people with their God. All these sacrifices merely reiterated to God the need for salvation that dwells in the heart of man. But in Jesus, everything is fulfilled in a new and definitive way. It is no longer the blood of animals offered to God, but the blood of the Son of God offered for humanity. Not a blood taken with violence, but given with love. A blood that does not cry out for vengeance, but cries out for mercy. The letter to the Hebrews tells us that the blood of Christ speaks more eloquently than the blood of Abel. The blood of Abel cries out for justice. The blood of Christ cries out for forgiveness. The blood of Abel asks God to act against sin. The blood of Christ implores God to act with mercy towards sinners. When the Father hears the cries of Abel, he now also hears the cries of Christ, and that cry of love and peace moves him and impels him to forgive. This is the mystery we enter into today. The priesthood that the Church is about to confer upon you in the priesthood of the New Covenant, which offer the very blood of Christ, the blood that is life, that is forgiveness, that is communion. Every priest in ordination is configured to Christ the High Priest. This means that he is called to be like Christ, to be one whose life is poured out, whose blood is shed, not with violence, but with love. Not to take life, but to give it. As the book of Revelation reminds us, the saved are those who have come out of the great tribulation and have washed their robes and made them white in the blood of the Lamb. The priest is called to immerse himself in this mystery, to unite his blood, his life, his service, his sacrifice with that of Christ.

0: the priest in every Eucharist, make the same blood present, make the same sacrifice available to all, make that one sacrifice present in time, in every place, for every generation. The blood shed on Calvary flows through the centuries and reaches us today, here in this Eucharist. Today, you are ordained to be channels of that river.
1: Oggi voi venite ordinati per essere canali di quel fiume.
0: Non siete you are not the soul, only Christ is the soul. But you are called to bring that life-giving blood to people in the sacraments, especially the Eucharist and the reconciliation. You will be ministers of the blood that purifies, forgives, and heals. You are then today in Jerusalem, in this land bathed in blood, both in innocent blood and the blood of Christ. I entrust this with a special vocation. You are called to be witnesses in a land that knows too much violence, too much division, too much bloodshed. You are called to bring the blood that reconciles, unites, and forgives. The celebrations that take place in Jerusalem are never easy. It's time they bring us back to the hearts of the mystery of God's love, which is also a mystery of suffering. And they remind us that our vocation for those who live in Jerusalem and for those who love the Church is to place this mystery of love at the center of our lives, to let ourselves be imbued with it day after day, to let ourselves be saved as the Lord chose to save us, to continue to be the place where world and earth meet. The blood of Christ is your life, is the soul of your priesthood, the strength of your ministry, the hope of your.
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0: In this Eucharist, we will receive the body and blood of Christ. May it be for us, for this new priest, for the family and the holy city, the soul of life. And this is also our vocation. May the Lord grant us to stand beside and within this mystery and to find life abundance in it. Amen.

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1: My son, before you receive the order of the presbyter,

0: Right. 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Are you resolved with the help of the Holy Spirit to discharge with the fair the office of the priesthood in the presbytery or the as conscientious fellow workers with the bishop in caring for the lost flock?
1: Volete celebrare con devozione e fedeltà i misteri di Cristo secondo la tradizione della Chiesa, specialmente nel sacrificio eucaristico e nel sacramento della riconciliazione, a lode di Dio e per la santificazione del popolo cristiano? 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
0: Are you resolved together with us to implore God's divine mercy for the people entrusted to your care, fervently dedicating yourself to prayer as the Lord Himself commanded? Are you resolved to consecrate your life to God for the servant of His people and to unite yourself more closely every day to Christ the High Priest, who offered Himself for us to the Father as a perfect sacrifice?

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1: come to our help, Lord Holy Father, Almighty and Eternal God, you are the source of every honor and dignity, of ombral rest and stability. You watch over the growing family of men by your gift of wisdom and your baton of order. When you had appointed his priests to rule your people, you chose all the men next to them in rank and dignity to be with them and to help them in their task. And so they grew up the ranks of priests and the offices of Levites, established by sacred rites. In the deserts you extended the spirit of Moses to seven wise men who helped him to rule the great company of his people. You stayed among the sons of Aaron the fullness of their father's power to provide worthy priests is insufficient number for the increasing rites of sacrifice and worship. With the same loving care, you gave a companion to your son's apostle to help in teaching the faith. They preach the gospel to the whole world. Lord, grant to us such fellow workers, for we are weak and our need is greater. Almighty Father, grant to this servant of yours the dignity of the priesthood. Renew within him the spirit of holiness as a co-worker with the order of bishops. May he be faithful to the ministry that he receives from you, Lord God, and be to others a model of right conduct. May he be faithful in working with the order of bishops, so that the words of the gospel may reach the ends of the earth, and the family of nations, but one in Christ, may become God's one holy people. We add this through our Lord Jesus Christ, your Son, who lives and reigns with you and the Holy Spirit, one God, forever and ever.
0: Il ministero del secondo grado sacerdotale da te ricevuto, e con il loro esempio guidino tutti a una integra condotta di vita. 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
0: Per ipsum cum ipso et in ipso, est tibi Deo.

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0: Lord Jesus Christ, who said to your apostles, "Peace I leave you, my peace I give you. 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Let us offer each other the sign of peace.
1: La pace. 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
0: 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Per Christum Domino.

0: And then now some heartfelt thanks of the new priest to all the people who present at the Basilica and all who present through the channels.
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0: We would like to say thank you to His Eminence Cardinal Pier Battista.

0: Vista and also far, Francesco Liapo, the custodes of the Holy Land.
1: La missione della custodia di Terra Santa. 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
0: He also thanks to the Fra Ulisse, the formators here in the Holy Land.
1: Pazienza e testimonianza ci hanno aiutato a conformare il nostro cuore a quello di Cristo. 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
0: We would like to say thank you to all the professors to teach them during the time at school in the Holy Land.
1: Un grazie particolare a Fra Rodrigo Machado, maestro delle cerimonie.
0: We would like to say thank you to Fra Rodrigo, the man celebration, the man who
1: alla scuola cantorum.
0: Organize the ceremony today.
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0: And the last one, he wants to say thank you to all the families of the all new priests from all over the world, from their provinces. And let's keep them in the prayer. And let them to be continue to live in the grace of the laws of Christ and also on the way to do the minister of the such of the priesthood's life.
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0: Thanks to God and thanks to all people.
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0: The Lord be with you.
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0: The masses end this, go.

0: probably in my late 20s. I mean, honestly, when I first saw, at least I thought I did, a deacon, and wondering, you know, who is this guy and what is he doing and why has he got different vestments on? I had this, a lot of curiosity around the diaconate by virtue of actually coming into contact with a deacon. So from that moment, I think it was a series of steps that, you know, through curiosity, you know, grace began to build on that and God began to open that aperture of inquiry into the diaconate. And I got an email from my wife saying, hey, this deacon thing, there's an information day at the diocese, do you want to go? And that just kicked off a series of steps of a lot of synchronicity that led me finally to the day of my ordination.
1: For more information on the priesthood or religious life, log on to ewtn.com/religious-life.

I'd like to say a little prayer for you and for myself. Lord God, risen Lord, now you know. You have been hungry with me and thirsty with me, and you have cried with me, and now you're risen. You have overcome. And you did it out of love. Teach me, Lord, how to love. What I do sometimes is mostly because I have to, or there's nothing else I can do but endure, or I do it grumbling. But love was so intense in you that your poor human nature, almost torn apart, was never able to mar that image of love. It was never able to stand between you and the Father. And I can't say that, unfortunately. Many things stand before thee and me, and some very small and insignificant. And so, Lord, as I present myself to thee in this risen week, lift me up and teach me how to pray. And how to love without any kind of compromise or without counting the costs. Teach me, Lord, how to rise above myself, that I may be you to my neighbor. Amen.

Before I started pursuing the Lord, there was a lot of darkness in my life. I had a lot of fears about the past, a lot of fears about the future, fears about where God was taking me in my life. At a certain point, when I finally came to recognize the voice of God in my heart and in my life, it was like a light in the darkness. It gave me a strength that I know didn't come from myself. My name is Deacon Jordan Berkhaus, and I'm a transitional deacon studying for the Archdiocese of Milwaukee. I grew up in North Lake, Wisconsin, and I am the third of six children. I went to Ave Maria University, and I studied politics. And after college, I took a job in Washington, D.C. in politics, and I worked in D.C. for about a year and a half. While I was in Washington, D.C.,

hadn't quite yet decided to pursue the Lord actively. My Catholic faith was always a part of my life. It was always a backdrop. But I think as you get older, sometimes it takes an extra step to decide to pursue your faith. I didn't really know what my life was going to look like, and that scared me. And at a certain point, I recognized that I needed to pray. I couldn't do it anymore on my own. I had kind of put everything on my shoulders, and I was just worn out and weary. Many times we talk about the sacrifice of the priesthood, that really a man is laying down his life for the church and for God, for Jesus Christ. But really it's a sacrifice that gives us joy. The joy comes from the reality that God has revealed himself to us in our lives. He's made it known to us that we are beloved sons, that he loves us. And first and foremost, that's the greatest sense of peace that you could ever ask for, to know that you're loved. And it's out of that knowledge of knowing that you're a beloved son that he's called us to lay down our lives as priests.

0: My name is Kevin Harmon. I'm from Lompoc, California.
1: When I was a tax accountant, I had everything that we're supposed to want. I had money, I had a car, I had a girlfriend, and I was supposed to be happy, and I was not. And when I decided to apply for the seminary, I had to give up all of that. I quit my job, I broke up with my girlfriend, I applied to seminary, and it was very painful in one sense, in that you are removing from your life things that gave us partial happiness, or gave me partial happiness, in the pursuit of God. I see myself laying my life down. At seminary, people come for many different reasons, but I think there's two reasons really why everyone stays. And the first reason is love. They love God and they want to give themselves entirely to God. And secondly, they want to pour themselves out in the service of the people.
2: I've been through suffering.

up in Mexico until I was 15. And then I moved to Milwaukee, and Milwaukee is my home. I was a regular Sunday Catholic. Never was really involved in the church. But then at some point, I had a relationship, a pretty close relationship. And when that ended, I was pretty upset. So I would usually, for a long period of time, I went to Mass at least an hour before, just to complain to God. And somehow the Lord just started to fix my heart and somehow to heal me from that. I remember saying always, why me, you know? And in that questioning of why me, God really made himself present. And I had a really powerful encounter with the Lord. It was my very first time experiencing the Lord's presence and fully alive, just really absorbing the gospel and the words of Jesus and his life, and praying with that, really this desire for service just was born. And on Holy Saturday, at the Easter Vigil Mass, I just felt this voice saying, how would you like to be another Christ for me? And that was a very powerful experience. And a couple years later, here I was, beginning seminary.

My name is Father Kyle Leyland. I am from the Diocese of La Crosse, and I'm from Tolma, Wisconsin. From early on, I knew that God was calling me to be a priest. As I've been away from the seminary and more immersed into, you know, the real world, I've come to see that how fortunate I was to live with these guys. 2,000 years ago, Jesus called 12 men to follow him and to carry on his mission. And that is something that has continued on to this day. And I am humbled that that Jesus would choose me to continue his mission. My work as a priest, it bears fruit, you know, insofar as I'm united to Christ.

Hello, I'm Montse Alvarado, president of EWTN News. Every day, our journalists work around the world to bring you the stories that matter most to the church and to society. 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That's why we're excited to announce an important step forward. The Catholic News Agency is now EWTN News. What does this mean for you? 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
1: Hello and welcome to Women of Grace. I'm Johnette Williams. Sometimes God leads us down paths we never expect to travel. What begins as a passion, a talent, or a simple curiosity can become the very means by which He reveals His plan for our lives. Our guest today knows that journey well. Raised in a Baptist home, graduating from a Baptist university, and a concert organist who performed in Protestant churches and concert halls throughout the country, Father Justin Ward was ordained a Catholic priest of the Diocese of Birmingham in 2019. He's here to tell us his story. Join us for an up close and personal with Father Justin Ward.

0: As a young man, Father Justin Ward devoted himself to the study of music, developing gifts that opened doors to ministry in a variety of Christian traditions. The priesthood was not part of his plan. In fact, becoming Catholic wasn't part of it either. So how did it all happen? Father Justin Ward is here to tell us his story. A priest of the Diocese of Birmingham, he is the pastor of St. Mark the Evangelist Catholic Church. Let's welcome Father Justin Ward. Father Ward, welcome. I'm so happy to have you here.
1: Thank you so much. Honored to be here.
0: Well, thank you. Thank you for accepting our invitation. You know, I see you regularly because I attend daily Mass at your parish, and just a beautiful parish is St. Mark's, a very large church, beautifully done. And you have such an interesting story. And when I began to hear bits and pieces about your story, I thought, I have to have him on the set. Okay. We have to talk about this. Right. So as I mentioned in your open there, you had this desire, this love of music. It was a passion

0: all of your life. Share with us about your upbringing and music and its place in that.
1: Sure, yes. Well, I grew up in a very active Baptist church. It was the First Baptist Church of Burlington, North Carolina. And we were one of those families who were there every time the door was open, and that was a great gift. And a very strong music program was there, and that was really the foundation to my musical interests. And that began to develop, and I, you know, joined the band and did various things in school, but always, you know, my faith journey and my spiritual life connected very early on with the music, a strong music program. And I couldn't articulate it maybe at the early stages, but I knew that there was something really powerful and special that that music had a capacity to unleash. And so that was always a part of my upbringing. And it led to all kinds of things.
0: Yeah, let's talk a little bit about that. I mean, the organ is a very particular instrument, you know. I took piano for a little while when I was a young girl. I was never very good at it. I gave it up. And I always was fascinated by the look of an organ. I mean, there's all of these keys and all of these pedals and all of these knobs and all of this going on. So what was your entrance into that particular instrument?
1: I remember it very vividly, actually. I, as I said, grew up in the Baptist church, but one of my closest friends as a child, he went to the church, the Episcopalian church across the street. And we would oftentimes, you know, visit each other on the weekends, and we would get back home to our families by going to church with each other. And one Sunday he said, well, we're going to the 8 o'clock service early. And it was Pentecost Sunday. And so that was frustrating, you know, a different plan than we had. So I was going with this family to the church, and I heard the organ played on Pentecost Sunday for the first time. And I remember in being in the pew saying, I want to do that. I want to do that. And so I was already interested in music, playing the piano. And I remember the next week I went right to my piano teacher and I said, I want to give up the piano. I want to play the organ. And like a good piano teacher, she said, well, you'll play the organ when you learn this, you know, proficiency on the piano. And I said, well, what is that? I made her commit to a level of repertoire. And so I went immediately, and she said, we're not there. And I went immediately, and kind of the Bach two-part inventions was the goal line she'd given. I bought a copy of that, started working on that privately in addition to the repertoire. And then eventually I went to her and I said, all right, I've played the pieces you asked me. Now hear this, am I ready for the organ? And she finally said, okay, and then we looked for a teacher. So that was the entryway into kind of the transition to that instrument. It was just the power of it.
0: So take me back to that moment, you know, as a little boy, hearing that organ for the first time. What was it about it that captured your heart?
1: Well, in retrospect, I can articulate it, you know, through the lens of the sacred and the liturgical. But, you know, in the moment, it's the power of it undergirded church. You know, this is church. You know, it was my first introduction to sort of a liturgical setting. And I knew that somehow that was integrated or related to that. And it was powerful, but I knew that it had the power to do something. And I said, I want to be a part of that, you know.
0: Yeah.
1: So that it was a moment that I, you know, to this day, I recall very vividly.
0: Yeah, I can imagine that you would. And of course, this became, you know, a passion. It became more than an interest.
1: Sure.
0: This was something that you wanted to dedicate your life to. And so when you went off to Samford University here in Birmingham, how did you find Samford and how did it find you?
1: Yeah, so I was resolved to work in the realm of church music. You know, I knew that was going to be, and so already I was sort of calculating that in my high school preparations, you know, where I was going to go. I was Baptist, you know, or I was going to a Baptist church. And I said, you know, what does this look like? So I was looking at Baptist schools, and actually, if I'm completely honest, my interest was initially in Baylor University.
0: Mm-hmm,
1: and I
0: Texas.
1: Looked, and that was on my radar. I had sort of made my mind up. And at the time, there was a wonderful dean of music at Samford University who was a guest clinician at a conference that I was attending in North Carolina, Ridgecrest, North Carolina, Church Music Week. And I was there accompanying some choirs, participating there, and I met him. And he made an invitation for me to explore Samford, and I did, kind of out of respect, you know, my internal dialogue was, well, I've already made my decision where I'm going. And he encouraged me, and so I began to look at Samford and really had never heard of it. But Birmingham seemed interesting to me, and so long story short, I ultimately

0: ultimately ended up at Samford as a undergraduate student in church music and organ.
1: Yeah, a little closer to North Carolina.
0: That's right. That's right.
1: Share with me a little bit about your early life in light of this drive for the sacred, mm-hmm. which is clearly what pulled mm-hmm. you into mm-hmm. The area of music that you mm-hmm. were interested in. Was there ever a thought in your mind that you might like to become a minister?
0: I would say so. Mm-hmm. We have this term, minister of music, was sort of the term that gets used a lot for a person in charge of that in Protestant churches. And we had a very good one, and he was a mentor of mine, as we went along. And so I always was drawn to ministry in that sense. Mm-hmm. But at that point, being the pastor had not really, been on the radar at all. But I knew, as I said, there was something in the power of music that I always knew that in my spiritual journey, whatever it was up until that point, music had always been a part of that. So yes, I came to Samford in view of studying that, being in the ministry, as it were. Mm-hmm. And the Lord began to unfold things from there when I arrived at Samford. But yeah, it was on the horizon, but in sort of a different sort of perspective.
1: Yeah. What was Samford like for you?
0: It was a wonderful experience. I had a great experience. Learned very much musically what to do. Theologically, I had tasted these different perspectives earlier, and I was sort of excited to figure out what that would mean and what direction that would go, especially with my interest in music. And at that time, I didn't have sort of a grasp of really the broad differences, that were there even within the realm of church music. So that began to unfold there. I met lots of people from lots of different places around the country. Strangely enough, I didn't know any Catholics really when I met there. So my journey, as it ended up, really was a full turn. But it was a great experience. I had a wonderful time at Samford.
1: Yeah, tell me a little bit about that, with regard to the different traditions. Mm-hmm. And I'm sure you're talking about the Protestant traditions mm-hmm. that you had already had some experience with outside of the Baptist denomination.
0: Sure, yeah. So I came and immediately I was met with all kinds of different Protestant convictions, and that was new to me in itself, having not met very many Catholics at all. But even in the Protestant church, what does it mean that I the Anglicans, the Reformed tradition, the various things, these were all very, very present at Samford. And of course, many people at Samford, when I was there, were very outspoken and intentional about their faith. And so this was in the air. This is what it meant to be a student at Samford. And it wasn't, are you a Christian? It was what kind, what's your brand, kind of thing. So then you sort of began to find your common ground with people. And in the music school especially, you had sort of convictions about, the liturgical and worship traditions that were emerging. And I was learning a lot. I didn't know that this is where that came from. And we sing this hymn, and that's from the Wesleyan tradition or the Methodist tradition or the Reformed tradition or the Lutheran tradition, the chorale tradition. So these were all kind of things going. I'm like, this is bigger than I thought it was. but very, very beautiful at the same time. So.
1: And it was really sacred music that mm-hmm. was your interest level. Mm-hmm. And how did you become familiar with the various compositions that were really struck by the masters for the Holy Sacrifice of the Mass?
0: Truly, it was in the beginning to study the purely historical perspective of music, and what does it mean for a Baptist to be interested in a setting of the Kyrie? How do we reconcile that? That it provokes some questions, and then you begin to study, and this tradition makes use of that, and well, what was the connection historically, and then you see, and really confronts you with a little bit of humility, like, well, my little world really is a part of something that's much bigger than me, that has gone before me, and all where everybody is kind of the fruit of a much more broad foundation than we may have realized.
1: Yeah, it's interesting, Father, because I talk with many people who have converted, and I talk with many Protestants, and when they begin to really study church history, and they begin to see the origins, if they're intellectually honest, it's going to lead them to the Catholic Church.
0: Surely.
1: And I think that could be, I don't know how that was for you, but it seems to me that it could be very

0: it could rock a world, right?
1: It could, and it did. It could, and it did. You know, that particular realization came for me several years later than my introduction. You know, I never met a Catholic. I'd never really seen a Catholic mass. This little Baptist boy, you know, there was a great board in the music school, you know, where postings where churches who were in need of church musicians, organists, pianists, singers, whatever, cantors, they would post. And so this little Baptist boy looked at it and said, well, what is EWTN? I didn't know what that was, but they were, at that time, they were seeking musicians to assist with their daily mass. And I said, I don't know what that is, but I have that time available in the morning. There's no class at 7 a.m. So I answered that and contacted the music director here, and this little Baptist boy began singing in the choir here, right here on this
0: You're
1: campus
0: kidding
1: at EWTN.
0: It. I had absolutely no idea.
1: So many years ago. So that began the ball rolling down the hill, you know, the presence of the Blessed Sacrament, whether I knew it or not, and what it was definitely in the conversation, in the mix. Of
0: oh,
1: how this,
0: my goodness. What years were, what, when was that?
1: That would have been about 2002. Two or three, four,
0: okay.
1: Somewhere in there, until about 2007.
0: Isn't that beautiful? Mm. I had no idea, Father. Well, that's really amazing. Well, then you're very much at home here at the network today.
1: Yes, yeah,
0: it's like
1: much.
0: Coming home.
1: Yeah, it's a beautiful thing. So that began to unfold, and I learned, you know, and I learned musically. I mean, a very high standard of music and beautiful liturgy here was sort of undergirding all that I was learning as I was going on. And musically, you know, that was feeling it was a no-brainer, that I was in continuity with what we really mean when we talk about the sacred musical tradition of the church.
0: Yeah.
1: You know? And I was beginning to be able to pinpoint where other traditions, you know, had their foundation, but where, you know, we had also gone a different way in certain traditions.
0: Yeah.
1: And so that was the backdrop against. As I began to be a little bit offended when I would hear people make assessments and say, well, this is what the Catholic Church, and I said, well, I don't know everything, but I know I was at Mass this morning, and that's not what I heard. You know, and yet I did that for several years, and then it began to this realization of sort of not, I didn't have a conviction that I should be Catholic immediately, but I had a conviction that I needed to embrace some degree of humility that what I thought I knew about the Catholic Church might not be the whole story.
0: Yeah, I want to talk a little bit more about that when we come back from our break. So, friends, our guest today, Father Justin Ward, he is the pastor at St. Mark, the Evangelist Catholic Church right here in Birmingham, Alabama. More to come on the other side of the break, so stay with us.

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probably in my late 20s. I mean, honestly, when I first saw, at least I thought I did, a deacon, and wondering, you know, who is this guy and what is he doing and why has he got different vestments on? I had this, a lot of curiosity around the diaconate by virtue of actually coming into contact with a deacon. So from that moment, I think it was a series of steps that, you know, through curiosity, you know, grace began to build on that and God began to open that aperture of inquiry into the diaconate. And I got an email from my wife saying, hey, this deacon thing, there's an information day at the diocese. Do you want to go? And that just kicked off a series of steps of a lot of synchronicity that led me finally

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0: Welcome back, everybody. Our guest today is Father Justin Ward. He is the pastor right here in Birmingham, Alabama, at St. Mark the Evangelist Catholic Church, a beautiful church, a lovely church here in our area. Father Justin does such a beautiful job there. He's sharing with us about his conversion story, and he shocked me in the first half of the show because I had absolutely no idea that you had sung in the choir here on campus at EWTN in our chapel, Our Lady of the Angels Chapel, when you were still a student at Samford University right here in town. So I want to talk with you a little bit about that. You said you began to realize as you were attending Mass, singing in the choir as a Protestant, a Baptist boy, as you put it, that, you know, some of the things that you had heard that Catholics believe actually wasn't true because you were listening to the sermons and you were observing the prayers that we pray, etc. And yet there are so many misconceptions, and I wanted to share a quick little story with you. I had the occasion to talk to someone whose father is a Baptist minister here in town, and he has an interest in the Catholic Church. He's concerned about it, however. And he mentioned to me that what really struck him was the fact that every time he would talk with his dad about the history of the church, his dad would start at 1500. And he said, but he realizes, and this is an adult man, he realizes that what about the first 1500? And this was putting him into, you know, a quandary and an internal struggle about what it was that God was perhaps inviting him to do. And I would imagine that in those early days, there was some of that that was going on in you, and maybe even some concern about what your family would think.
1: Sure. Yes. I mean, I didn't have a dissimilar experience, you know, those same wrestlings. In fact, really, I would, if I had to situate a turning point for when I knew that I had to become a Catholic, being a priest wasn't on the radar at all yet, you know, but just being Catholic, was in a church history lecture. You know, I was part of a program, a dual program, where we had at Beeson Divinity School here as part of Samford University. And I remember a lecture very vividly on the writings of St. Ignatius of Antioch. And I just remember putting my pen down, having done the reading, sitting on the back row, and I went forward after the lecture, and with what was meant to be, you know, humility, I said to the professor, I said, do you believe all this? Do you believe all this stuff that we've just lectured? And he said, with my whole heart. And I said, well, then how are you not Catholic?
0: Oh, my goodness.
1: And that was a real turning point. And he kind of had a, with my whole heart, like, I know. You know, and I was like, well, what I'm putting together here is coming full circle. And lots had happened, what I now can call signal graces, you know, along the way onto that point. But I remember he said, at this point in my career, I feel like the best that I can do is help restore Catholicity to my Baptist faith. And I appreciated the sentiment, but I knew that was going to be insufficient for me. And so that was really where I sealed the deal. And I remember walking out and said, well, what now? You know, I thought it might come to this, but I thought I could, you know, be comfortable to just be Anglican or something, you know, to get to the edge. But it became very, very clear to that. And of course, then my whole world changed because, you know, my career and trajectory had been preparing for a music ministry in the Baptist tradition, you know, and that was a real turning point, you know. So that was a difficult, you mentioned the family, you know, that was a difficult conversation because you appreciate with your whole heart. And as I said, as we started the show, you know, that foundation for me is something that is truly that, a foundation. And so what I always tell, you know, at St. Mark, we have the great opportunity where so many are coming into the church. And this is a familiar conversation here in the South. You know, this is where I am. How do I have this conversation with my family where I feel like, where they feel like

0: they haven't been let down, you know. Mm-hmm. And so we had that conversation, and I have to say, my family was always very supportive, mm-hmm. but you know, it was a different shift from where we had, as I said, we were there every time the door was open. Yeah. So that, with God's grace, you know, that was a conversation. And I think my family knew that I loved the Lord and that this path had been an organic one. And that, you know, at several points on the journey, I thought I was done. You know, I say, I want to be a Presbyterian. I want to be a Lutheran, you know, an Anglican, you know. And probably my mom and dad would have said, you know, well, here we go again, you know, mm-hmm. but it stuck, I would say.
1: You know, it's interesting that you mentioned those denominations because mm-hmm. they have some liturgical bent, right?
0: Sure.
1: Whereas the Baptist is not a liturgical church,
0: sure.
1: right? Mm-hmm. So there was something about the draw mm-hmm. of experiencing liturgy that was really deeply implanted in your mm-hmm. heart. I mean, it was a love for liturgy that was leading you at least into this consideration, it seems to me.
0: The liturgy, but really the whole concept of the sacramental dimension, the sacramental realm, you know, and what is that? And of course, the byproduct of how do we live that and participate in that is the liturgical life of the church.
1: That's right.
0: We can talk about it now, but I think I had, really for my friend's confirmation, or Pentecost Sunday so many years ago, I think that was, well, what is this transcendent dimension, this otherness, you know, and that the sacramental life, you know, fulfills for us now that we know as Catholics. That has always been the backdrop. You know, I remember, you know, in my experience at EWTN, you know, they have the tradition of immediately exposing the Blessed Sacrament after the Mass of it. And I remember being very much more interested in, well, what does that mean? I know what we just did in the Mass, I thought, you know, I had a grasp on that, I could read about that. But what does it mean that he remains here in a sacramental way? That was a totally different concept to me, you know, but you can kind of see the progression of those other denominations of little bits and pieces
1: right.
0: of the whole.
1: Yeah.
0: And so that was definitely a part of the journey, for
1: yeah.
0: sure.
1: Yeah. John 6. You know, there's John 6, and then you're talking about Ignatius of Antioch, who talks about he wants to be ground up in the mouth of the lions to become bread, like Jesus becomes for us, you know.
0: You're right. And so when it comes down to it, you know, I think that lecture, I don't remember if it was particularly that day, but that was certainly in the calculus that led me to that conclusion. I didn't understand all this, you know, but I knew, and I was given the gift of faith in the Eucharist in that moment. And I said, you know, I don't understand the magisterium. I don't understand the communion of saints, but I believe that. And if that's true, then somehow the rest of this will have to fit together. And that's truly what happened, you know. I believed in the Eucharist and the gift that the Eucharist is. And then if that's the only place that makes that claim, then the rest of it's gonna fill in somehow. And of course, as time went on, it all became so clear.
1: That's so beautiful, Father. I mean, I so admire your intellectual honesty, you know, to and your openness of heart to realize the truth and to pursue that truth, knowing that not only, you know, we're going to have that hard conversation with the family, but in addition to that, the trajectory that you had set for your life was going to basically not be fulfilled, and you had worked so hard for that. We are at the end of this program, so when we come back tomorrow, we'll pick up here, and you can talk with us a little bit about the rest of the journey and how it was that you discerned the priesthood and, you know, all that that's led to in your life and in the life of your church. So Father Justin Ward is going to be back with us again tomorrow. I'm encouraging you to stay with us there. And I do want to encourage you, you know, Father spoke so beautifully with us about the Blessed Sacrament, about the real presence of our Lord Jesus Christ. And sometimes I think that we can grow very accustomed to that reality, almost to the point where we become, you know, less recognizable in terms of the real presence as Catholics. I want you to think about that. I want you to allow yourself to enter into the mystery and the awe of who it is that we receive, body, blood, soul, and divinity, our Lord Jesus Christ. And so I would encourage you that the next time you have the opportunity to go to the Holy Sacrifice of the Mass, just ask the Holy Spirit to reveal to your heart the dynamic gift that is ours, the profound gift that is ours through our Lord Jesus in the most blessed sacrament. So there's so much more. I do want to invite

I invite you to get onto EWTN's religious catalog, take a look at all of the wonderful products that are there available for you. So many helps for you to aid you in your life of faith. And we invite you to check out those books that I've written that are actually there as well. And so, my dear friends, until we have the opportunity to be together again, may the abundant life of Jesus Christ be yours, and may God richly bless you. Bye-bye now.

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1: Look who's stopping by At Home with Jim and Joy. Next time, Father Joseph Spence explores the depth of St. Therese of the Child Jesus' seemingly simple spiritual practice of living the little way. 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

0: Welcome. Well, you're at home with Jim and Joy, and you are an important part of our EWTN family, and we're so delighted that you've welcomed us into your home. You know that we would love to hear from you, so send us an email with a question or a comment to jimandjoy@ewtn.com. Now, today we're welcoming to our show Father Joseph Spence. Now, Father was born and raised in New York State, and at 18 years of age, he moved to Italy to join the Franciscan family of Mary Immaculate and was ordained a Catholic priest in 2015 in Fermo, Italy. And he has been teaching since 2019 on the Shroud of Turin at the Pontifical Anthenium Regina Apostolorum in Rome, and on St. Therese of the Child Jesus and St. Elizabeth of the Trinity at the Tresenium in Rome. Now, Father Joseph also teaches on Eastern and Western Christian spirituality. He is currently working on various publications in the field of studies and divides his time between study, priestly ministry, and his religious family. And today he is here with us to share about the spirituality of Saint Therese in his book, Living the Little Way, Six Keys to the Spirituality of Saint Therese. It's a wonderful book. We so enjoyed it. You can get this book at EWTNRC.com.
1: It's also by Tan Publishing.
0: Yeah, and we were just sharing with Father the feel of it, the font of it. It's a beautiful book, and it's nice to have at your bedside if you.

0: or one who likes to do your spiritual reading before you go to bed, it's a great book.
1: Yeah.
0: Father did a great job.
1: Yeah, it's quality. Mm-hmm. We're talking about not even the content is what we really need. But you know what? We read so many books, 2 books a week,
0: mm-hmm.
1: and really some of the publishing of some of these books, you can't even read what's
0: right.
1: there.
0: It's so laborious.
1: But this is a hardcover book. And then when I saw it, it was small. I'm saying, am I going to be able to read this? And somehow the font is just very readable
0: yes.
1: for somebody that wears glasses and everything
0: Page
1: else.
0: Page size is great. Tan just did
1: That's
0: a great job with
1: here,
0: it.
1: So yep. this is just mm-hmm. great. And his subjects, St. Therese, The Little Way. Do you understand what The Little Way is about? We might know St. Therese of Lisieux, yeah, The Little Way. What does that mean? Well, I really don't know what it means. So he's going to tell you about The Little Way, St. Therese's experience of the mysteries of the child Jesus and the Holy Face. Why did she include that in her title?
0: Mm-hmm.
1: Why did she include those things, those ways? Jesus as a spouse. So we think of that mostly with religious people, that that's their spouse, you're my spouse.
0: But it's for everybody.
1: But Therese in the church says, no, everyone's a spouse, even if you're a man, because it's about your soul.
0: Well, the Word of God says it from the Shema, as we should love the Lord our God with all of our heart, soul, minds, and strength. And then Jesus takes it a little bit further in the New Testament. But whether we're married or single or mm-hmm. religious or priests or nuns or sisters.
1: We're called to be the spouse of the
0: mm-hmm.
1: Lord. Okay, so we got, and then the Blessed Virgin Mary and spiritual maternity and Therese. Why is Mary so important to her? She lost a mother at a very early age. The passion and death, Therese's passion and death of love. So he's going to unpack all of this. For those of you who are really devotees of Therese, I think this is going to be good. For those of us that just kind of know her name and she's a little flower, we could say a few things, but we don't know the depth of who she was. We're really going to learn a lot. I know I am. We'll be right back. Plenty more to come. Please don't go away.

0: The dynamic presence of John Paul II electrified a generation. Now, a transforming documentary by the Knights of Columbus explores the indelible mark left by the beloved pontiff on the American continent.
1: John Paul II saw the Western Hemisphere as the subject of a single great act of evangelization.
0: His travels changed the lives of millions and ultimately the course of history. John Paul II in America, uniting a continent on the Global Catholic Network, EWTN.
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0: Welcome back. Well, our guest today is Father Joseph Spence, FFM. He is the author of Living the Little Way. And we encourage you to go out to EWTNRC.com and get yourself a copy of that. It's a beautiful summer read. It's a good way to form you, to educate you in the beautiful way of St. Therese. Well, Father, we're delighted to have you. We want you first to tell our family a little bit about yourself and your call to the priesthood and your exit out of the U.S. and forever a Roman.
1: At 18 years of age, that's something.
2: Well, today's my birthday, so I'm turning 36.
0: Yes.
2: So I've been there 18 years. So, good question. Well, my mom, we all trust our moms, right? So she told me that that I was four when I asked her

0: We were driving back in the car together from school. She was a single mom. She raised us six kids by herself. She raised us in the Catholic faith. So she would take me to Mass every day before taking me to preschool. And she said one day after school, she was driving me home, and I just asked her, well, Mom, how do you know if God's calling you to be a priest? And she was surprised that her four-year-old son asked her that question. And she said, well, maybe you just feel it inside. And I said, well, she has two versions of my response, but I guess I said either, well, I just know, or I just think that God wants me to be a priest.
1: Wow.
0: So I don't remember that singular episode, but I do remember walking hand in hand with her in the preschool thinking about priesthood. So I do remember that, and in the years after. And then, it's a long story, but anyway, we moved to Michigan. Didn't feel too comfortable. I was with a lot of Christians, but not sharing, you know, my Catholic faith. And so I kind of, I guess, repressed my Catholic faith in a certain sense and my vocation. I lived my private Catholic faith, but I didn't want anyone to know about it because I thought, if someone finds out about this, I won't have any more friends for all of junior high and all of high school. Well, maybe I was wrong. But anyway, unfortunately, I hid it, even from myself. But to make a long story short, I was kind of battling, kind of like Jonah, kind of like a lot of, you know, personages in the Bible. Because I said, you know, Lord, I want to be happy, and I want to get married. And long story short, I just realized that He knows what will make me happy. So that's what finally tipped the balances into following Him.
2: So then you went to Rome.
0: Yes, so I moved to Rome. Yep. When I was 18.
2: And you didn't speak any Italian.
0: Just had learned a little bit before, but not too much. Yeah.
2: So brave of you.
1: And then you kind of pursued this spirituality theology, which I read this, and for some reason I didn't even know that was kind of like an avenue to really study in. But tell us what does that mean, spirituality theology?
0: Yeah, definitely. Well, it's a niche in theology. So my founders, she was really like a mother. You're a mother, so you know what that means. She's a spiritual mother, so she kind of saw that in me, you know, the ability to study and stuff. So she pushed me, she encouraged me to study our patron saints, Kolbe, and especially Therese. So spiritual theology is the study of essentially of saints and their lives and their writings. So I've been deepening Therese for 11 years now. I've been teaching on her a few years and discovered a lot of things. So
1: beautiful. Well, we want to hear all about them. And as you were telling your own story, I could see how you could resonate with Saint Therese and how she would resonate with you. Because you're saying, I was very young, you know, your father wasn't present, your mother's doing the best she can to raise you in the faith and so on, this whole area. And I'm not an expert in Therese at all. I've learned so much through your books. The first book I really read, you know, on her. But yeah, I mean, her story, her life is all about loss, you know. And so she especially identifies, I think, people with loss. You lost a mother, you lost a father, you lost siblings, whatever. So tell us about the little way. You have seven areas. So many of us have just heard Saint Therese and her little way, but you know, what does that mean? Why is she coined in that way? Does this mean was she kind of weak or flaky or strong or what is that about, the little way? So please share with us.
0: Good question. I guess that's the big question, right? that's her message. That's what everyone talks about, and rightly so, because that's what she wanted to spread out to the world. I think to be little, you have to be humble, like Jesus and Mary. So little ways is kind of following their footsteps. It's about complete surrender to God and to His mercy and to His justice. You know, Therese would say, I expect just as much from God's justice as I do from His mercy. Mm-hmm. So that's kind of the end discovery, which also starkly contrasted with kind of the spiritual climate that she was breathing in. There was Jansenism at the time, so that was kind of a fake current of spirituality that depicted God as a terrible judge. You know, if you go to the house where she lived in France, it's a museum now in Lisieux, Le Buissonnet. There's still a picture of the time depicting God with a lightning, you know, bolt in His hand, about to punish a sinner. You know, so that was the kind of spiritual climate that she was soaking in. It's almost miraculous how she was able to do just a 180 degrees turnabout, a conversion, I would say. And part of our spirituality today is really thanks to her. So that's the arrival point. But she got there kind of, it was something that matured during her whole life. Now, I don't have time to tell her whole story, but anyway, just read The Story of a Soul. But there were many influences. We really have to thank her holy parents, her holy father, St. Louis Martin, for his tenderness, his goodness as a father. And

0: that really shaped her image of God the Father, again, which was a stark contrast to the way God was perceived at the time, and perhaps even today. Paradoxically, it's when her father fell ill and died that she actually started turning more explicitly to God the Father.
1: Yeah, that was in

0: wandered away and got lost or something. I didn't know any of
1: this. He disappeared.
0: And then he thought somebody might attack his daughters or something. He was ready to fight for her.
2: Yes.
0: Yeah,
2: so
0: wow.
2: there was a lot going on there. I mean, he had cerebral arteriosclerosis, so that's hardening of the arteries in his brain, which, of course, they didn't realize at the time. Mm-hmm. He was diagnosed by doctors years later after his death. You know, they kind of pinpointed what that might have been. He suddenly disappeared for 4 days shortly after Teresa's entrance. Now, she entered when she was 15. Mm-hmm. She was born in 1873, died in 1897. So she entered when she was only 15, and a few months after her entrance, he suddenly disappeared. They found him, thankfully, 4 days later in a completely different town. Yeah. A year passes by. He, again, thinks there's a battle raging this year, takes out his revolver to defend his daughters, and they call their uncle, the mother who had died, her brother, and he whisked him off to the psychiatric ward of the hospital nearby, where he would stay for 3 years.
0: Okay. Mm-hmm. So she lost her mom when she was about four years old. Father was so critical in her life and wonderful. Did she have eight or nine sisters?
2: So there were nine children in all.
0: Okay. In all.
2: Five of them survived. So she had two brothers and two sisters who died in their early months of age. Only one, Helen, died when she was five. Her father never got over that that loss.
0: Mm-hmm. How many of them became sisters?
2: All five of them.
0: All five in the same place?
2: Four of them in the Carmelite convent in Lisieux, and one of the sisters, kind of the ugly duckling, which would be Léonie, she became a Visitan Dan nun in Caen, which is nearby.
1: Mm-hmm. Well, and you think of for the child of St. Thérèse, and at 4 years old, the devastation to lose her mother, right? So then she clings to her sister, right? So tell us about that journey with her sister Pauline.
2: Right. I mean, that shaped her journey with her sisters and with Mary. I mean, we can maybe tie that in, I don't know. But her sister Celine, who was older, Thérèse was the youngest, you know, of nine. Her sister Celine threw herself into the eldest sister's arms, Marie, saying, on the day of the funeral, at the funeral, saying, well, from now on, from today on, you will be my mother. Mm. And Thérèse, who always imitated Celine, threw herself into Pauline's arms, who was the second oldest, saying, well, from today, Pauline, you will be my mother. Mm-hmm. So Thérèse had many motherly figures. She had, you know, her mother Zélie, who died when she was four. She had the wet nurse for a year and a half. Zélie was unable to breastfeed Thérèse, so she was whisked away 13 kilometers, 10 miles away in the countryside, and she was away from her family as an infant. Mm. She had her sister Pauline, but she entered the cloister, the Carmel in Lisieux, when she was only 10. She fell gravely ill. She just couldn't take it anymore. She had lost too many mothers. Mm-hmm. And she was suddenly healed by an apparition. That's what her sisters talk about in the testimonies for the process of beatification. They talk about a 4 to 5 minute apparition of Mary, where the statue of Our Lady of the Smile suddenly took life, and she smiled on her and healed her. And that's when she geared in and focused in on her relationship with Mary. She realized that Mary was that mother that no one can take from us.
0: Mm. That's powerful.
2: Yeah.
0: Mm-hmm. Yeah. Having lost my mom at age five. Ah. So now as I read this, and that really, I didn't know that, because I haven't read a book on her until your book, and I'm saying, wow, because I know that when I was my aunt, who kind of helped to raise me as well as my sisters, but she had a great devotion to Saint Thérèse. Hmm. And she said, you know, your mom asked me to be involved in your life to help raise you. And sometimes she was saying, I smell flowers, and I think it's Thérèse or it's Our Lady. And so I didn't know the background. So I'm saying, well, that's really interesting, you know. I do have a beautiful statue of Saint Thérèse right
1: you
0: on my
1: You do, on your bedside,
0: stand, right,
1: from his aunt.
2: Mm-hmm. Look at that, how stories intertwine. Right? Yeah.
0: But, you know, this has helped me, you know, just to say, wow, I need to reach out to her more. But, you know, these saints are great because even though you're not asking sometimes, they're there. They're in your life anyway. Mm-hmm. They're doing it.
2: Yeah.
0: If you just cooperate more, you're going to get a lot more, you know what I'm saying?
2: It's like your mom, I don't know, but moms love their children when the children have no idea what being loved means, or you know,
1: or when they hurt you the most, you still love them, because that's what moms do, because that's God's heart, right? I mean, and we get to share that with our children, and when they've done nothing, and God says, love them unconditionally, and it's like,
0: so
1: okay, Lord.
0: Finally, for her, with Our Lady, then it's like, this is the mother that never leaves.
2: Mm. Mm.
0: and she came into that. Tell us a little bit more about her life when she was at home. Kind of the impression that I get is she was catered to in a special way. I thought I read someplace, I might not be right, but you know, like people would comb her hair, she didn't even have to comb her own hair. Mm-hmm. I mean, that's pretty incredible, you know what I mean? You don't have to comb your own hair.
2: Good thing she got a cut when she became a nun, right?
1: Right. Because no one's going to do

0: that for you.
1: And then she couldn't make it up the steps that time, or she wasn't strong enough to do it, or maybe she just didn't want to do it, and like a mother or somebody would take her and carry her up the steps.
2: Yeah.
1: And I guess this all fits into the little way again.
2: Definitely, yeah.
1: So how does that all fit? Because I think some of her sisters thought she was a little bratty or maybe like spoiled or something, but it was her life.
2: That's what the sisters in the monastery thought.
1: Mm-hmm. Okay, the sisters in the monastery, that's what I meant.
2: I get confused. Sisters, we're all sisters, brothers. So that's the historical foundation of Teresa's Little Way. That's probably the earliest point which she draws from, consciously or unconsciously, when finding her little way when she was 21, you know, so many years later. So she was three and 4 years old in Alençon, where she was born and raised until her mother died. You can visit that house even today. It's a museum now. There is a rough, steep little staircase with tall steps. She was unable to climb them. Mm-hmm. So she would just keep calling out, "Mama, Mama," until the mom would come down, pick her up in her arms and bring her up, you know.
1: Beautiful.
2: And she then kind of bounced that same concept off when she came to Rome to ask the Pope, Pope Leo XIII, permission to enter Carmel when she was only 15. And along the way, she saw for the first time elevators in the hotels. And she would use that years later in her The Story of a Soul to talk about how, you know, she was too small to reach perfection, but she realized that Jesus' arms were her elevator, just like her mother's arms had been her elevator in her earliest years.
0: Right.
2: And her desire to become a saint, she realized she wasn't yet a saint, but she was soon going to die. She had tuberculosis. So she said, well, how can I do this? I have very little time. I want to become a saint. I'm not a saint.
1: Yeah.
2: What can I do? Be yourself, Lord, my sanctity. Mm-hmm. You know, so that is also the little way.
1: I was sharing that with an older person who's really suffering some things, and I was sharing with her about the elevator illustration and how, you know, that she was, you know, meek and weak herself, but somehow God, you know, right when elevators were starting to come in at that time.
2: Exactly. Mm-hmm.
1: So she said, you know, God gives me an elevator, and I go, and you know, this person who's elderly and really hurting said, I love that. I have to think about that. Mm-hmm. I have to meditate upon that. Mm-hmm. I could just tell that yearning to say, at this point in my life, I need an elevator, Lord.
2: Yeah. Mm-hmm.
0: God, come reach down and carry me.
1: Exactly. I'm going to take a break at this point, hold you over for the final segment. And so the book is Living the Little Way, by Father Joseph Spence here, TAN Publishing. You can go to ewtanrc.com and get it as well. We'll be right back. Plenty more to come. Don't go away.

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10: Finishing our conversation with Father Joseph, and Father, I want to go to, you know, her titles. I mean, it's a lot, right?
11: Yeah.
10: Therese, St.

0: Therese, but the Therese of the child Jesus. Okay, get that to some degree. And the Holy Face. Mm. I don't know what else she would have added over time if she lived longer. So what is with the title, The Child Jesus and the Holy Face? Was she there at the beginning? Did she grow? What was happening?
1: Yeah, good question. Well, even today, we have the custom of taking religious last names. So my founder's mother, Maria Elisabetta Patrizzi, chose for me the name, for example, Father Joseph of the Holy Family and of Saint Therese of the Child Jesus. So it's a custom that was before her, and that's current even today. So she chose both of these titles, but they came with time. So The first one, she recounts this in The Story of a Soul, she was going to for the first time to visit the Carmel of Lisieux with her sister Pauline, who would soon be entering shortly after. So she was only 10 years old. And she was thinking out of bed. Oftentimes she'd say, I was thinking, so she was meditating out of bed and thought how beautiful it would be if I could, in the future, take the name of Sister Therese of the Child Jesus, because she loved the Child Jesus. Right. She was only a child. Mm. The prioress, at the time, when she came and knew about her vocation, said, if you become a Carmelite, I'd love to give you the name Sister Therese of the Child Jesus. But they hadn't talked to each other before. Mm-hmm. So she said, well, I found that as a gift of Jesus. So that was what was given to her when she entered.
0: Okay.
1: Again, when her father fell sick, and this is it was strong for me to find this out, really striking. So she, when her father fell ill, had those episodes of disappearing, taking out his revolver, and being interned in the psychiatric ward of the hospital. And she chose to, in the meantime, between the two episodes, she chose to add to her name of the Holy Face. Mm-hmm. Because she realized in the veiling, the clothing ceremony, she realized that, well, she was looking for light, for inspiration. She found that in St. John of the Cross, another Carmelite mystic. She found that in a special way in the Holy Face. Mm. In the sufferings of our Lord and his passion, she was able to identify her father's humiliations with Jesus and even her own. Mm.
0: So the Holy Face, in the sense she's speaking about it, has to do with the suffering of Jesus. His face was marred beyond human semblance, Isaiah tells us. And what was going on with the image of Jesus? Was there anything with that? The Shroud of Turin was a little bit after, maybe? Or was it Veronica's veil? Like what?
1: Right. Funny you should ask that. I teach on the Shroud, so I would have liked to believe that the Shroud had influenced her, but actually the first photograph was taken of the Shroud a year after she died and exploded in the world. Her sister Celine drew a picture of the Shroud of Turin. But anyway, she was influenced by Veronica's veil, which became the Holy Face of Tours, only 30 years, the devotion started spreading only 30 years before she was born. So it was a recent devotion. She subscribed to the Confraternity of the Holy Face when she was 12. Wow. And that's when that started.
0: Okay.
1: Yeah.
0: Well, Father, thank God we have you for tomorrow.
2: Yes.
0: Because there's so much you need to unpack here. Living the Little Way, Six Keys of the Spirituality of Saint Therese of Lisieux. If you have any interest at all, you really need to get this book. So many great insights, so many pictures that are in here, so many accounts from various people. I was really taken back in the 1800s of how much testimony there was to her life. And Father has really unearthed or uncovered so much that will enrich your relationship with Saint Therese. And it should be a relationship. She wants to be involved in your life. She said something, he'll give us the phrase, you know, she'll be doing more in heaven, you know, than on earth. And I'm gonna shower out flowers, whatever that means in terms of blessings upon you. You're an important part of this EWTN family. You're never alone, and you're always at home with Jim and Joy. Bye now.

0: Look who's stopping by At Home with Jim and Joy. Next time, Father Joseph Spence explores the depth of St. Therese of the Child Jesus' seemingly simple spiritual practice of living the little way. 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The National Eucharistic Pilgrimage continues. In honor of America's 250th year, join pilgrims on a walk with Jesus, present in the Eucharist. Let us proclaim that we are one nation under God as our Eucharistic Lord arrives in the birthplace of America. 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
2: The average American has a fidelity and a sense of communion.

0: with his family and with his religion. Therefore, if you can break away the average person from his family, and they will find a sense of fidelity and communion with the ruling class. That's the real danger.
1: Next time, on Bookmark.

0: In 1928, one of the most significant but also heartbreaking moments in American Catholic history took place when the Catholic New York governor, Alfred E. Smith, accomplished the unprecedented feat in securing the nomination of the Democratic Party for president. The joy for Catholics was short-lived, however, as his campaign was confronted with virulent anti-Catholicism, both open and subtle. Already hampered by favorable economic conditions for his opponent, Republican Herbert Hoover, Smith could not overcome toxic anti-Catholic attacks and was defeated handily. Smith's enemies falsely claimed that he would take orders from the Pope, build a tunnel to the Vatican, hand over the White House to the Pope, and annul all Protestant marriages. While preposterous, enough voters believed the claim, spread far and wide by hate groups such as the Ku Klux Klan, and half the South voted for a Republican for the first time since the Civil War. For Catholics, the defeat of Smith was a setback and reminder that anti-Catholicism was still very real in America. Not only was Smith accused of being a minion of the Vatican, the very loyalty of Catholics as Americans was called into question. It would not be for another 32 years that a Catholic would be nominated for president. That candidate was John F. Kennedy, and he became the first Catholic U.S. president in a very changed world.
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0: 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Celebrate his feast day. It's the 4th of July, 250 years for the United States. And with this docudrama that chronicles the life and spirituality of Pier Giorgio Frassati, an Italian activist who put his Catholic beliefs into practice to help the poor and downtrodden in his hometown of Turin. See it for free July 4th or anytime on EWTN Plus. And our topic today, we're going to continue talking about the Catholic Church being founded by our Lord and taken from Father's book, Science, Reason, and Faith, Discovering the Bible, available through the EWTN Religious Catalog. They're waiting for your phone call or check out the website. And the book of the month for July, My Days Are in Your Hands, Men and Women Following in the Footsteps of Jesus by Cardinal Fernando Filoni. And it's actually Filoni. I keep mispronouncing his name. But anyway, you should check the book out one way or the other. And of course, here's Father Spitzer. His name I know how to pronounce, so that one I'm I'm doing a little better with. I've had more practice with that. I apologize, Cardinal Filoni. So I got to remember that one. Anyway, and of course it's live, so we can't change that. Anyway, how are you doing?
1: I'm doing great. Doing great. Ready for the prayer.
0: That's right. Go ahead.
1: In the name of the Father, and of the Son, and of the Holy Spirit, amen. Heavenly Father, we give you thanks for your many blessings to us, the blessing especially of our ministries and our ability to serve in them. We ask you now to send your Holy Spirit down upon us to inspire, guide, and protect us so that everything we do and say will be brought to fruition in your will for the good of your people, your church, and your kingdom. We ask you too, Lord, to bless Doug, myself, our whole audience, and our staff as well, and to please bless our nation as we look forward to the celebration of our 250th anniversary in the upcoming week. Asking all of these things through Jesus our Lord. Amen. And Mary, seat of wisdom, pray for us. In the name of the Father, and of the Son, and of the Holy Spirit. Amen.
0: Amen. So let me ask you, for us oldsters here who are coming up on the 250th, you don't remember the 1926, but you probably remember 1976. Where were you for the bicentennial in 76?
1: I was just a second year novice in the Jesuits in Portland, Oregon. And I do remember the celebration. I think a lot of that was a little subdued in Oregon and probably still is. At the time and today. But I remember very much the bicentennial. It was really, truly a great celebration. Mm-hmm. In Honolulu, of course, they celebrated with huge amounts of fireworks mm-hmm. and a great deal of festivity. And, Washington, D.C. should be just a terrific celebration mm-hmm. This year. So, and I think we're going to have a really excellent celebration here down in Orange County as well. Right. I think Disneyland will be doing some really nice celebration with fireworks and so forth.
0: Good. I remember. It's just amazing. I remember waiting for the bicentennial to come up and watching the bicentennial minutes and all these things. And, colonial furniture was the rage. Things like that. So it was very colonial. But back then, people seemed to be a little more appreciative than sometimes some people today who don't seem to think of the founding of the country in this most positive way because of bad education, basically. Bad information, as they say. So.
1: Count me in on the celebration. I think this country is terrific.
0: Right, absolutely. You know, there was a show years ago, and I remember it's called Slattery's People, and it used to open up. A guy was supposed to be Richard Crenna. It was supposed to be, somebody, a state representative or something. And they say in the beginning, you know, democracy is not a perfect form of government, but it's the best one that works. Kind of a thing. Yeah. You know, and so for all these people who are now somehow on the socialism. A train.
1: Bandwagon.
0: It goes to show that what Santayana said, if you don't know history, you're doomed to repeat
1: it. Doomed to repeat it. Right. Yeah.
0: Right.
1: Yeah, and that is certainly the case. I mean, socialism has never brought anybody anything, certainly not the poor, certainly not the working person. It's been a very, very bankrupt economic policy because, quite frankly, it ignores all of the laws of economics pretty much to the core, and of course is utterly dependent, as Margaret Thatcher once said, on other
0: people's money.
1: And then what happens when you run out of it?
0: Yeah.
1: So, I mean, it's problematic, and history certainly validates that. So I'm not sure what the rage is, but I hope candidates who are non-socialist win, because the whole idea of a socialist economy, like the government can do anything better, you know, than private industry. I mean, where would you get that idea?
0: It's
1: over-regulating is somehow good for the economy, you know, controlling the money supply from without by a government officials who are obviously advancing their causes in politics. This is good. I mean, I don't get it. I mean, it's not just not knowing history, it's not knowing economics, and it's not even knowing how socioeconomics blends in with political theory. It's just, I think it's ignorance at its best. So, but anyway, I'll leave it at that. I've expressed my opinion.
0: Well, if you see some of the statistics are out there, shows you, even in New York City, the percentage of people who are voting for these things, and even just the people in the high percentage of people are on some sort of state relief. A high percentage of people in New York who are voting were not born in the United States. So you have, you've got that kind of mixture. When people can vote themselves stuff, it sounds good. But like you said, what happens is the people where the money is coming from, it doesn't take them long to say,

0: we're out of here. And suddenly the cash cow disappears.
1: In fact, I think that's happening certainly in various economies where they just going to have a wealth tax for the wealthy. Well, that's you may think that's going to bring good, but the minute they all move out of state and all of a sudden you find that your manufacturing base, your intellectual property base and everything is moving out of the state, what's that going to do for your economy going forward?
0: Right.
1: You're going to keep borrowing money from the federal government, or the federal government's supposed to support states that where they've lost their whole tax base because of their crazy policies? I don't think that's going to work.
0: Right.
1: I mean, we've got tremendous weather. We've got a lot of reasons for people to want to come to California.
0: Yeah.
1: But, you know, if you chase out the jobs and you chase out the intellectual property base and you chase out the manufacturing base, well, what, you know, you've got a place that's hardly going to be able to sustain itself and certainly sustain its a very liberal tax policy. So
0: right.
1: All I can say is we got a lot of rethinking to do, you know, if we're going to keep, you know, and maintain the standard of living we have. And socialism is not the answer to it, that's for sure.
0: Right. No, absolutely. And I always remember the old Groucho Marx line when in a particular movie he was running a hotel and they said, everybody there in the lobby said, well, he said, what's going on? They said, we want our money. He said, that's fine. He said, yeah, we want to get paid. He said, oh, that's different. Yeah. That's my money. So, I mean, you know, so to me, that always kind of is a great way of kind of crystallizing the way it actually works. So anyway, and also what's interesting too is you think about the early days, we read in Acts in the early church with you know, things being put in a general fund and things like that initially as part of the community, but that didn't last very long.
1: No, it didn't. I mean, one of the reasons for that, the need there was twofold. First of all, the Jerusalem church was terribly impoverished, you know, especially as the persecution tightened and, you know, as the Roman government was coming down on Jerusalem. And finally, of course, in 70 AD, they more or less wipe it out. And, you know, the diaspora happens. But as the grip is tightening, you know, clearly the Jerusalem church needed funds. And certainly, you know, there was a great deal of persecution of Christians by some of the early Jewish people that were there, especially after the separation of the synagogue from the church in 80 AD. You know, when all of these things happened, pretty much the church was in desperate need. And so they were trying to get, you know, funds from the Gentile churches to bring over to the Jerusalem church. And the people in the Jerusalem church who had funds, they were trying to, you know, utilize those funds to distribute to people who were in desperate need because of what was going on politically there at the time. So that didn't last long because the minute, you know, essentially the diaspora happened, the need disappeared because so many of the Jewish people had gone into Gentile lands where, you know, there were, you know, some degree of affordability. You know, the Romans couldn't, you know, obviously, you know, strangle all of the Gentile lands in Asia Minor. I mean, they basically had to, you know, live in some kind of a rapprochement with those groups. So the need went away there, and of course the church became diversified, and the more and more and more it became diversified, what Paul discovered is you could go to kind of the wealthier churches and just ask for the money, you know, to help out those who were
0: more like
1: less
0: a charitable
1: wealthy, but the
0: kind
1: disparities
0: of model. Like a charitable model.
1: That's right. Exactly.
0: It always struck me that part of the problem with this kind of utopianist kind of view, quite honestly, is it accounts for human beings without original sin that don't have that, as if everybody is perfectly 100% altruistic.
1: Yeah, no, that's right. I mean, if you have a Rousseauian outlook on human beings, you know, everybody's a really great guy deep down. You don't have to be a Machiavellian and think that everybody's a rat deep down. But at the end of the day, you know, there's something in between that is realism. And so, I mean, you can't depend on everybody being an altruist. I mean, let's

0: face facts, so many of the utopian types had a little agenda of their own that they were trying to promote for their own aggrandizement and power. Mm-hmm. So, you know, it behooved them to be utopians. So, again, you know, look at socialism today. Look at socialism and Marxist-Leninism. Mm-hmm. How come those party officials came off smelling like a rose and the rest of the population didn't? Mm-hmm. You know, the people's paradise was not a paradise after about 2 years. You know, clearly some people were really getting a nice living and lots of privileges from the party, all kinds of things, and the rest of the people were paying for it, but they didn't have an economy on which to pay for it for very long. Right. And of course, then they had to be subdued by a police state that was, you know, paralleled by very few other police states in history in order to extract the last cent as they lived in their state provided. They were hardly what we'd call apartment complexes that were wonderful. They were bare minimum. These, if you've ever toured, you know, in East Berlin and seen these gray brick buildings everywhere, that, you know, people were just jammed into these, you know, places and reduced to poverty. They couldn't put their creativity to good use. It was terrible, you know, what actually happened. But a lot of people benefited from it. That great socialist utopian philosophy. A lot of people who, you know, benefited at the top, and a lot of people who were supposed to be the proletariat, who were supposed to be benefiting from it, did not benefit from it. They got crushed right back to the bottom. You know, in a way, you know, the communist government, I suppose, did, you know, one thing that the Tsarist government didn't do. They did provide education that the Tsarists didn't. But aside from that, it was pretty oppressive. It was very oppressive. And in the case of Stalin's purges, my gosh, wiping out, you know, what was it, a third of the Ukrainian population? Unbelievable. Starved them to death and persecuted them, you know, if they didn't die fast, you know. Well,
1: covered up by the New York Times, too, famous.
0: I didn't know that one, but
1: They covered up by the New York Times. New York Times. It was actually a guy from England who went over and found out what was really going on. People didn't believe him because, you know, because again, you get sometimes you have a situation where people support an idea and where it's not working, they don't want to point that out because that undercuts their argument. That's where I, at least Orwell was willing to be honest about what was going on.
0: Oh, yeah, absolutely. Well, you know, the old expression, we're dying just as fast as we can. You know, I mean, that's that was the old outcry in Ukraine. So, And, of course, now Ukraine's getting it again.
1: Yes. Well, I remember a friend of mine from Poland used the frame. They used to, in the Eastern Bloc, say, we pretend to work and they pretend to pay us. That was basically how how things went. The other thing, not to berate, but because so much of this is going on right now, and we're coming up on the 250th anniversary, I was thinking about, I think it was the Plymouth Colony, or one of the, it was in the Massachusetts Bay, but I think it was Plymouth, who basically were doing the same kind of thing with the farming. Everything was going to be held in, you know, as a general fund, and they were starving. And then they finally said, this is not working, and they gave people have their own land, and suddenly things got better.
0: Oh, yeah, no, that's very true. And actually, Thomas Aquinas realizes the advantages of private property, you know, before it became an economic principle. But, you know, Thomas Aquinas's, you know, viewpoint about, you know, people's energy, their creativity, et cetera, is going to follow somehow their welfare. The idea of that, you know, in Thomistic writing, and then looking at how the Salamanca school took that. The Salamanca school converted those things, those basic principles, into economic principles. And, you know, before, you know, really capitalism got off the ground with Wealth of Nations and so forth, Adam Smith, you essentially see the Salamanca school had already articulated principles of free enterprise, principles of supply and demand, principles of interest bearing that could actually build the economy that wouldn't be, you know, as it were, contrary to the gospel because people were

0: borrowing not because of desperateness. They were borrowing in order to gain economic advantage, which could, of course, advance productivity and therefore a legitimate advance in money supply.
1: Right.
0: So that was pretty much already articulated by the time, you know, Adam Smith comes along. Now, don't get me wrong. Adam Smith was a genius, and he certainly, you know, was able to take not just the stuff from the Salamanca school, but take, you know, just plain economics and a variety of other things from his own personal observations and convert them into a very mathematically oriented, laissez-faire kind of capitalist, free market set of principles that could be mathematically calculated. So certainly he made a huge contribution. But those Catholics out there, you know, in the Salamanca school, they already were precursors to it. There's a book by a guy named Schumpeter that recognizes this. It's called, I think it's called The History of Economics. Mm-hmm. It's a two-volume deal. And just read the first quarter of it or so of the first volume, and you can see the contributions that were made by the churches who recognize private property and free enterprise. There's nothing wrong with this, right? This, you know, this is what's going to be the way of bringing human creativity, freedom of work, you know, the ability to to exercise, you know, the fruits of one's labor and creativity and risk taking to the max. This is what was going to liberate the economies. And so way back, we're talking about the 1500s. This is already being articulated. So, you know, how we're forgetting this and forgetting the history of what happens at totalitarian regimes, a history that's not so far back, right, from 1917 right to about 1952. You can see, you know, all the idealism going strong, which led to the totalitarianism, to the oppression of peoples, to the downtroddenness of economies, and to, of course, the stifling of creativity and, of course, the oppression of the poor.
1: Right. And if you look towards not even just Russia or USSR, you've got the Great Leap Forward, and you've got the Cultural Revolution in China. You've got the ridiculousness of what went on in Cambodia. You know,
0: well, Maoism took, you know, and then the Khmer Rouge took it to a whole new crazy extreme.
1: Yeah, welcome to the year zero.
0: That makes Stalinism look pretty good.
1: They started the world over. Okay, let's move to one article on this topic and then get to some questions. Our good friend, Matthew Bunsen, wrote a nice article for the Register on five Catholics, American Catholics, quote unquote, who impacted society. And let me just read one of them. I think he's got, I'm going to pick her up first because there's another. Like Francis Cabrini, we must see that the plight of the poor, the immigrant, and especially the most vulnerable, particularly the unborn, needs to be protected. It goes to that she was the first U.S. citizen, because she became a U.S. citizen, to be canonized.
0: Yeah.
1: And I thought this was interesting. I hadn't heard this. Despite the ever-present fear of sailing, she's crossed the Atlantic 24 times. And in 1912, had she not had business in Chicago, she would have been aboard the Titanic. So that's interesting.
0: Yeah.
1: I didn't know that one.
0: Yeah.
1: So let me go a couple of other people. Charles Carroll demonstrated that Catholics can be good Catholics and also good and patriotic citizens in a new republic. He shows us powerfully in the face of prejudice. Should not shrink away from public life. He was a signer of the Declaration of Independence. And then his cousin, Archbishop John Carroll, shows us similarly we must exercise prudence in navigating questions of faith and culture. His approach teaches Catholics today that authentic faith becomes more credible when lived confidently and charitably. They also make the mention of Junipero Serra, who was the first real true missionary here in the United States. And finally, somebody we're hearing about a lot lately, and finally we should be, and that's Fulton Sheen, who talked about fostering effective communication of the truth with charity to a world that is starving spiritually. So I want to thank Matthew for that article. I wanted to mention that.
0: Sounds great.
1: Good tie-in for something to think about here in the United States, especially, and maybe give people around the world a slightly different view of us, especially in the recent feedback from a lot of people from around the world who came to the United States for, you know, for soccer and stuff. Came away with a much different, a much more positive view, I think, I've heard. They say all over the world.

0: lab than they were led to believe. And I could attest to, and maybe you can too, for the few times I was overseas, I used to watch some of the international channels and said, well, if this is what the United States is really like, I wouldn't like it either. But
1: but it's not.
0: But it's not. It's really
1: that's right. Yeah.
0: Borderline propaganda. Yeah. So let's get to a couple.
1: Do I really live in the United States as portrayed here?
0: Yeah, right. Exactly. Boy, oh boy, I wouldn't want to go there either. Absolutely. Yeah. So let's see. Dear Father Spitzer, I was born and raised Catholic, went to Catholic school, and our family always went to Mass. I have never really questioned Catholicism. I've studied my faith and have always been comfortable and happy with it without a need to look elsewhere. I'm in my 20s. An atheist friend of mine says, I am Catholic because this is the way I was raised, that if I was raised atheist, I would most likely be one now. How do I counter this argument, Beth?
1: Well, Beth, obviously the way in which you're raised is going to have an effect on you, no question about it. But when we reach the age of reason, things start happening. And of course, the Holy Spirit doesn't leave us bereft, right? Inspirations come, you get into conversations with various people and so forth. And you might be that instrument for your atheistic friend. I would just say, why don't you get him, to put in a shameless plug for myself, why not get him Magis AI, it's a free download of this AI, and just have him start asking questions, about what's going on in science today, what's going on in philosophy today. Just have him look for the evidence for God, the evidence for life after death and a transphysical soul, and just say, look, the first thing is if you're an atheist, because you were raised so, and that's what he seems to be suggesting about himself, why not explore something else? You're not chained to your atheism. You don't have to carry forward on what you were raised with. You can ask questions and just say, hey, well, what is the rational evidence for God? What are scientists saying about God? Why are they saying these things about God? What's the evidence for God? What's the evidence for life after death that's from peer-reviewed medical and scientific studies? What is the evidence for life for Jesus from good peer-reviewed articles, not only of science, but of philosophy and history and, just looking at the evidence that's given to us? What are the evidence for miracles? Is it really all a sham? Or have there been truly validated, scientifically investigated miracles? Why are all these doctors who actually witnessed miracles at Lourdes, why do so many of them become Christians and Catholics? Why? Just ask yourself these questions. You're not locked into your atheism. And so, he's accusing you of being locked into your Catholicism. Turn it right back on him and say, well, you're not locked into your atheism either. Here, just download this Magis AI and why don't you ask some questions? And then they got a bunch of footnotes there. Why don't you just follow up on all the resources that are there? The footnotes aren't to any Catholic, well, some of them are Catholic journals, but a ton of scientific journals that are not Catholic, ton of philosophy journals that are not Catholic. Just take a look at what's going on. What these people are saying, Oxford and Cambridge and Harvard don't have a religious axe to grind. Yet at the same time, so much of the new thinking on science and, these new medical studies are coming from these very fine universities that, like I said, they are not biased, certainly, towards religion. In fact,
0: sometimes certainly not biased towards. Yeah, exactly. They're more biased against it. I was going to say, if they got an axe to grind, is against religion.
1: Yeah, absolutely. So I think he can get some good evidence and maybe throw the question open to himself. But turn the tables right back on him and just say, well, you're locked into your atheism. Looks like you're not asking any questions about evidence.
0: Right.
1: And you certainly have a great case for Catholicism if you want it.
0: Right.
1: Just why don't you download Magis AI yourself and ask away.
0: Right. Absolutely. Next up, dear Father Spitzer. Oh, we were talking about it before. Archbishop Sheen will be beatified in September in St. Louis, and tickets for his beatification mass are being sold for $15 to $25. The diocese is still losing money at those prices, which pale in comparison to what major sports teams charge. Absolutely. I understand the cost of renting the stadium.

0: is enormous, but the thought of charging an admission price does not seem right. Would another way to finance the event been more appropriate? What about when scalpers enter the picture and the prices go up? Casey.
1: Well, Casey, I think it is right. I think the church has a right to recuperate its costs. And I think those who want to be there, you know, the whole thing is going to be televised. Mm-hmm. So, you know, if $15 is not, you know, if you're not capable of paying the $15, you may have to go to television, you know, to see it, or you might have to borrow $15 from a friend or something of that nature if this is really important to you to see. I had a friend who just offered me some tickets to go over there. Mm-hmm. And so I am going to try and get over to the beatification in September. So I think $15 is more than reasonable. Mm-hmm. And like I said, there are lots of people who will forward other people who can't afford $15, that they'll go ahead and you know, give people that money. That should not be an overly taxing thing. But right. The church does have a right to, you know, you're going to hire out a stadium. It's going to cost you a lot of money.
0: Right.
1: And so the church has a right to recuperate right. some of those funds. And so many yeah. people want to come see this beatification. I mean, so many want to do it. Right. You can't not rent a stadium. You're going to have to do something appropriate. You just can't say, well, we don't want to charge, so we don't want to rent a stadium. But we can't afford it if we don't do some charging. I mean, right. the easy thing is
0: it's
1: give
0: not
1: them
0: like
1: an affordable charge.
0: Right. It's yeah. not like they're cashing in here. Here we got everybody who wants to go. Now we're going to charge all these tickets because the diocese yeah. wants to make money back, so to speak, or make money, mm-hmm. You know,
1: they're
0: defer.
1: They're not making a cent. They're,
0: right.
1: They're going to go into real debt on this.
0: Right.
1: And the $15 to $20 probably doesn't even recoup maybe 50%. So maybe
0: no,
1: they've
0: sure.
1: got some big benefactors that
0: right.
1: will help. But right. I think we all have to do something. And
0: right.
1: $15, $20 is
0: right.
1: an affordable ticket. Like I said, there, and you already said, there are thousands of people who will pay, you know, $1,000 for a sports ticket.
0: Right.
1: You know, $20, I think, you know, it's okay.
0: Yeah, I think it's more mm-hmm. of a philosophical question than an economic one
1: yeah.
0: for this person. But
1: yeah.
0: with that, we're
1: yeah.
0: going to take a break. Much
1: sure.
0: more ahead with Father Spitzer answering your questions. So stay right there.
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3: The average American has a fidelity and a sense of communion with his family and with his religion. Therefore, if you can break away the average person from his family, and they will find a sense of fidelity and communion with the ruling class. That's the real danger.
0: Next time, a bookmark.
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0: Welcome back. As we're in the second part of Father Spitzer's Universe, also be sure to tune in this Thursday and every Thursday at 11 a.m. Eastern Time, and again at 10:30 p.m. Eastern Time. As I get to host a program called The Catholic Sphere, this week's topic will be Money, Camels, and the Eye of the Needle. Joining me will be panelists Father Mitch Pacwa, Father Gerald Murray, and Colin Donovan. So check that out. And we bring you all our guest shows like The Catholic Sphere and, of course, Father Spitzer's Universe through your generosity. And, you know, summer is always difficult, but as Mother always said, when paying your bills, if you keep us between your gas and electric, we can pay our bills, too. And think of Mother when you think of those kinds of situations, because she started it all. And if we want her mission to continue, we need to support it in prayer, at least. And if not in prayer, then if you can help us financially, that's great, too. Dear Father Spitzer, I am a divorced mother of three young children. Unfortunately, the father is no longer around, does not want to be part of his children's lives. How do I compensate for this, as I believe a father figure is very important when raising children? My own father is no longer alive. I have brothers or other adult male relatives who could suitably, I have no brothers or other adult relatives who could suitably fill the role. What can I do for my children? This is Hannah.
1: Well, Hannah, I think there's several things. Sometimes you might have a friend, who you know from the parish, or somebody you work with on a committee that, might be able to introduce your kids to them. Obviously, to have a coach like in the Little League, mm-hmm. or something like that, or CYO, Catholic Youth Organization, if your kids do play sports, oftentimes the coach can function in that way, and obviously there are other activities, in the Boy Scouts or something of that nature, or not just scouting, but all kinds of other activities where there are male figures that really can help, and can take a special interest to help kids who probably don't have any father figures in their lives. So there are if you look around, there are some really good people. There are also some teachers, who could be very helpful in that regard, mm-hmm. as well. And, as I said, there's many, many kinds of activities, going on. Musicians, same thing, where you could, really have some contact and relationship, mm-hmm. with a male figure who can give you reinforcement, positive reinforcement, mm-hmm. as a young man who's trying to, get that positive reinforcement, right. from another man, from a father figure. So
0: yes, unfortunately, that there's been so much bad publicity on cases over the last, 10 years, that make a lot of these things in the past make people worried, too, about those situations, too. So,
1: well, there's a good amount of protection that is now in place.
0: Right.
1: Certainly in the Catholic Church, there are, layers of protection now, mm-hmm. that make it unlikely. I mean, it's not impossible, but make it much less likely that it's something like that would happen, and especially in a group activity. And maybe you can, mm-hmm. You don't want to have an adult figure taking a young child by himself, right. off. That would always be off limits.
0: Right.
1: But to have group activities where, right. Somebody can, pay some special attention to a kid,
0: right.
1: who doesn't have a father who's looking for attention.
0: Right.
1: But doing it within the group, I think, is very normal.
0: Right.
1: And, so many coaches and so many scout,
0: right.
1: leaders and so many CYO leaders, they do that all the time, just naturally. I have, there's a person, Michelle, who works with us, at House of Prayer for Priests. And one time her husband was, they were asking, well, what present would you really want for your birthday, And, mm-hmm. Tim says, the present I want, a father in every household.
0: Mm-hmm.
1: He said that would be the best birthday present ever.
0: Right.
1: And I thought, yep.
0: Right.
1: And really, because he works in that coaching environment,
0: Right.
1: And so he sees it, and he plays surrogate father a lot, mm-hmm. to a lot of these kids who just don't have a father figure.
0: Right.
1: And if they don't, it's very easy to veer off,
0: right.
1: into something else. But like I said, a really good coach,
0: right.
1: Can be so helpful and so positively, mm-hmm. reinforcing. And a good teacher can too, without, you know, taking a kid away, you know, by themselves or something.
0: Right, right.
1: Which would be off limits.
0: And again, the percentage of those things that happen are very small, but, you know, they get all the publicity. And so
1: it
0: kind of tars everybody who might be involved with those things. Everybody gives the second look, so to speak.
1: Yeah.
0: Here's another question. Sure. Dear Father Spitzer, my cousin was baptized Catholic but no longer practices his faith. He is getting married, and his bride-to-be is in a similar situation. They will be married in the church mainly because it is desire of the parents of the bride, and they are footing the bill for the wedding. Will they still receive the benefits of a sacramental marriage even though it means nothing to them? I hope maybe down the road this may call them back to the church. Val.
1: Well, Val, as you already intimate, you know, the benefits they receive from the sacramental marriage, if they're not praying, if they're not, you know, engaging in a sacramental life, it's going to be minimal, at least for the present moment. There will be, of course, some benefit by being there, because sometimes, you know, a homily, some part of a homily, something about that ring ceremony and the sacredness of it, calling God to mind, can help. It can really get people thinking about that again. Obviously, if there are some people in their lives that can, you know, help them out, you know, the hope always is that when they have a child, they're going to want that child to be baptized and to experience the same benefits of faith that they experienced when they were kids.
0: Yeah.
1: And we know how important religion is in the life of children. It is not just religiously and spiritually stabilizing, though that is true. It is also exceedingly important for emotional stabilization and even for emotional optimism. And it's also important for relationships, because remember, those kids are going to be making, you know, friends with other kids, you know, where the religious values and the principles of religion, you know, are taken very, very seriously by them toward a good moral life and spiritual life. So they're, you know, and a lot of people still want the kids to have what they got as kids, and they remember what they received as kids, right? They know, you know, they can see, you know, I'm glad I was going to church when I was a kid. Now, I don't practice anymore because I'm not a kid and I don't need it. Well, of course, they do need it. And, you know, as I've said 100 times on the program, you can see from the American Psychiatric Association that those who are non-religiously affiliated have hugely higher rates of depression, anxiety, substance abuse, suicide, suicidal ideation, and so forth. So the main thing, though, is they do need it. They just think they don't need it because they think somehow they've overcome, you know, the need for God in their adulthood. But, you know, as I said, you know, having that thing in play, when they get, you know, about into their 60s, people all of a sudden, you know, there's a crank here or a crank there that they never felt before. Certain things begin to happen, you know, which all of a sudden their own mortality becomes, you know, a point of significance to them. And that's when all of a sudden you can see that a person might say, well, you know, maybe I should just, you know, go to church. Well, no, I haven't been in church for so long. I feel like a hypocrite if I go. Go. You know, just, you know, read that thought in the back of your mind. And then, you know, you might just contact a priest and just say, hey, I just want to be, I want to retake my, you know, profession of faith. I want to start, you know, I want to go to confession. I just want to start up all over again, go to the, go to church. And then once they start going to church, what are they going to want to do? You know, they'll probably want to convalidate their marriage, although they were married legitimately the first time. So there's, they don't have to convalidate anything. They can just go right back to Mass. So, I mean, that's the hope. So, you know, please encourage them in getting this religious ceremony. There are potential benefits there, even a present benefit that can happen. And I've seen it happen, where people start thinking about, well, maybe I'd like to go to church again. And so I've got, even in my own personal life, I've got a couple things going on imminently where, you know, somebody decided

0: to come back into the church, and right. It might have been related, to the baptism of their child or whatever right. It may have been related to.
1: Good example of other people who were at least in the appropriate way, non-judgmental,

0: a retreat, or we have Curcio here in California, that's pretty strong, or something of that nature, where they try to get them introduced to a religious community that's not only exceedingly welcoming and helpful, you know, but also can provide a little spiritual life there. And all of a sudden, when the malaise begins to lift in that person's life, and there is a malaise, it's almost, it's a sneaky malaise. It just kind of takes you over. You learn how to live with it. You don't try to, you know, you kind of let yourself slip into it until, of course, the depression level or the anxiety level catches up with you. And, it, you know, it may not in you know, like a suicidal way, but it certainly can in the loss of enthusiasm for life and a feeling of an absence of ungroundedness, things like that. So, but, you know, sometimes if you could just, you know, say, hey, I'm going to Curcio or something, I'm going on this retreat, or, hey, you want to come? You know, you might get something out of it. It might be interesting. And, you know, if they've had the kid, you know, the child baptized or something, you know, maybe, you know, they might say, well, I'll try it out. It's only a weekend, you know, and something can really be jarred. And, you know, something can be activated.
1: I agree. I highly would recommend Curcio from my own personal experience. So you know, and as you indicated, you know, kind of like that malaise, for my image, it was kind of like opening the curtains in a room and realizing it was shining outside and that I had the ability to access that, but I hadn't taken the time to think about what was blocking it out, you know.
0: I agree. Totally. You know, I mean, it's just it's so awakening to people. You know, how many of these converts over at Oxford, you know, write these whole books on the subject, you know, that they just thought they could live without it. And then suddenly, when they just went to church a couple of times or went on a retreat, like Curcio or whatever, all of a sudden the light came pouring through and they go, whoa, I didn't even know what I was missing. I got so used to the malaise, it was like a toothache that I just kind of went over. I just got used to it, you know, and now all of a sudden I see, I don't have to live with this malaise. I don't have to live with this pain. There's something of real substance and consolation, and even a care that you know, this divine being has for me, and that gets that care is what's confirmed in the Curcio retreats. Or actually, it could be a parish retreat. You know, I mean, you know, there's all kinds of really
1: marriage
0: great
1: encounter
0: retreats
1: is there. Great for couples.
0: Marriage encounter too.
1: Absolutely. Absolutely. So let's move on in the last 10 minutes or so. I think we're on page 309. You talk about the idea of Peter being renamed, and then you talk about Paul and Paul's own commissioning. Why did you want to make a point of that? Besides, was Paul trying to equate himself to Peter, or I don't think so, but explain.
0: The main thing I was trying to say is, you know, some people say, oh, you know, that Matthew Logion, it's so important for proving that Jesus not only wanted to give this supreme power, you know, ultimate juridical authority and teaching authority to Peter and his successors, but it's only mentioned in the Gospel of Matthew. So, you know, gee whiz, you know, that maybe it's a Matthean reduction. So I was using a fourfold strategy to say it's not a redaction of Matthew. It, basically, this comes from Jesus. So the first thing I needed to establish was that this is from an ancient Aramaic background, and you can see that from the Semitisms. It's got four distinctive marks of Jesus, not just his rhetorical style, but also the words and the vocabulary that he's using are pretty much specific to Jesus. So this passage has all of the signs of a Jesus passage. It's not something that Matthew redacted or made up or something like that. So, you know, you have to deal with that criticism. The second thing is Paul knew about that, the very passage, that Matthew passage. And you can see that he uses four very unusual, you know, similarities to that passage in the chapters 1 and 2 of the letter to the Galatians. So when you see, you know, these very unusual Semitism.

0: systems that Paul is suddenly using, calling, Peter, by Peter, and so forth and so on, looking at the various similarities, flesh and blood has not revealed this. You know, this is not a Pauline way of speaking. I mean, they're like unique, you know, in Paul's writings, and they're all happening when Paul is talking about his call narrative and the fact that he was called to be leader of the Gentiles. He's obviously paralleling himself and his call with Peter, but he's not saying, he doesn't bring out Peter. He's just, he does at one point, he does bring up Peter, but he's not trying to say I'm Peter's equal. He's trying to say, but what's important for me is Paul heard it. He knows the very same passage that Matthew's using. And that's another source of it being an ancient Aramaic passage that was all around Jerusalem and all around the Mother Church and beyond, even in the Gentile world. And the third thing is, of course, you have the triple commissioning in John. It's not the same passage as you have in Matthew, but that triple, you know, Peter, do you love me? Feed my sheep, feed my lamb, tend my sheep. Okay, so you look at that triple commissioning, which the other apostles don't get. Again, you know, it's not the same as the Matthew passage, but Peter is being given the supreme authority. And finally, in Luke, Luke's got the entire Acts of the Apostles to tell you, who's the head guy? The head guy is Peter. Unquestionably, in about 12 different contexts, Peter is the leader. And most importantly, he's the leader at the Council of Jerusalem. You know, James takes back seat. Paul takes back seat. Peter speaks first. Peter speaks definitively. Peter speaks from his own authority, and he doesn't speak by quoting something from, you know, the scriptures, as James does. He doesn't refer back to an authority of Jewish scriptures. He just says, I'm telling you, this is the way it is. And so, obviously, he has this supreme authority. And then by the time you get the transition, right, which, you know, obviously first, you know, in Matthew's gospel, you can see that Jesus is creating an office, and Peter is just the first office holder. You know, the keys to the kingdom is an office. Right. It's the keys to an office of supreme juridical authority, like that of a prime minister in a secular ambiance. So the key thing to remember, no pun intended, to remember is that those keys to the kingdom are a reference to the office. Peter's the first person. Jesus is anticipating that there are other people that will hold this office of supreme authority in the matters of teaching and juridical matters. So now you look at that, and you say, okay, what happened with the early church? So Peter gets martyred. You know, what does the early church do? They turn to the See of Rome and say, well, the person who's going to take over the supreme juridical authority will have the see, the same see as Peter. So, of course, they have their own way of making a determination of who's going to be there. So Linus and Cletus, and then, of course, Clement. Now, Clement he's between 80 and 90 AD. And you say, well, that's, you know, Peter died in 68. Yes, that's true. But Linus and Cletus, you know, serve between 68 and 80. Now, you get to 80 AD, still well within the first century, and already Clement is exercising supreme authority, right? So you've got, excuse me, these Corinthian people who just depose, their bishops and their clergy, their high clergy, and just say, well, we don't like you guys anymore. You're deposed. Now, what does Clement do? He turns around and he goes, you will do us a very fine favor if you restore all those bishops right now. And by the way, if you don't do us with the supreme us, the you know, the pontifical we, right, if you don't do us this favor, under pain of sin, I'm ordering you to do it. And if you don't do it under pain of sin, then you'll suffer the consequences of that sin. Now, if he didn't think he had supreme authority, well, he's being pretty audacious. I mean, obviously, he thinks he's got this power coming from Rome to tell those Corinthians, get with it. And, you know, you better get with the action here and restore those bishops and the clergy, right. Or else you're in big trouble. And I'm declaring it so by my own authority.
1: And wouldn't so, it also of course, make sense then yeah. that the Corinthians must have thought that he had some power or authority, or otherwise, why would they
0: yeah,
1: care?
0: Yeah, because they acceded to it. Right. Yeah, they basically, obviously, they did accede to it because, of course, you have this, generational succession that takes place in the Corinthian church. And so they replaced them. Mm-hmm. The other thing, of course, if you really look at St. Ignatius of Antioch, obviously one of the first church martyrs, and he is writing, he's in the Corinthian church, right? He's bishop of the Corinthian church. Oh, and what does he call the Pope from his seat as bishop? He says, "You are the highest office. You are, the favored church. You are the supreme vessel. You are this and you are that." Mm-hmm. Well, why is he saying that to the Bishop of Rome if he's just a bishop? Mm-hmm. Why is he saying this unless he's a supreme bishop with some kind of supreme authority that St. Ignatius of Antioch feels himself to be beholding to? Mm-hmm. And then, of course, you look at St. Irenaeus. Now, St. Ignatius of Antioch's about 120, so, he's about 40 years after Clement, 30 to 40 years after Clement of Rome, but it's still going on. And then you can see, certainly, by the time you get to 180 AD with St. Irenaeus, there's no question that the holder of the See of Rome is considered to have the same magisterial office as Peter. Mm-hmm. And Irenaeus directly says this and directly says that the reason for this is for the sake of the unity of the church and the unity of truth within the Catholic Church. And you can read that right there in, adversus heresy, against the heresies. Mm-hmm. So again, by the, from the time of Clement onwards, you can see as from Clement to St. Ignatius to St. Irenaeus, there's an absolute assumption that the holder of the See of Rome, it has got the same magisterial authority, magisterial grace that Jesus promised to Peter, that the church, that the gates of the netherworld, the gates of hell will never prevail against it. So it's pretty clear. Mm-hmm. That's there. So I wanted people to just know, don't say the Matthew passage is just a redaction. Mm-hmm. It certainly is not. It's reflecting something that was kind of assumed by the whole church and certainly by the church leadership. Right. And certainly Paul heard about it. And it's there incipiently and implicitly in Luke and in John, with the triple commissioning in John and the Acts of the Apostles, which is the second part of the Luke Acts, right. work that Luke has done.
1: Very good. Right on the money there, Father. You hit us right on our way out the door here. So if you give us your blessing, that'd be great.
0: Sure. Bow your heads and pray for God's blessing. And may the Lord, who is all-wise, the Lord who has given us this magisterium, this unity of truth, this unity of the church that has given supreme authority so that we might know how to govern our lives going forward and to interpret the words of his Son. May he grant you the grace to follow those words, to follow that intention, to follow the acts of love that are recommended to us through that same church, unto your salvation and the salvation of the people that you touch, in the name of the Father and of the Son and of the Holy Spirit. Amen.
1: Thank you so much, Father. As always, have a great 4th of July, and we shall talk next week. Thank you very much. And of course, for all of you, Father Spitz's books and DVDs are always available through our EWTN religious catalog. Yes, we still have DVDs. And next week, we'll talk about the Catholic Church was founded by Jesus, of course, as well as a bookmark that's airing this week called Christianity in the Crosshairs, Ruling Class and Radicals Find a Common Enemy, by the one and only Bill Donahue of the Catholic League. And a program I want to mention to you, Holding These Truths Again, Reclaiming Our Founding Principles, Dr. Anthony Rizzi and his guests include Archbishop Salvatore Cardellone.

Dr. Ben Carson, NASA engineer Gene Kranz, and they explore the Catholic Foundations of America. 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

0: In the name of the Father, and of the Son, and of the Holy Spirit. Amen. You expired, Jesus, but the source of life gushed forth for souls, and the ocean of mercy opened up for the whole world. O font of life, unfathomable divine mercy, envelop the whole world and empty yourself out upon us. O blood and water, which gushed forth from the heart of Jesus, as a fount of mercy for us, I trust in you. O blood and water, which gushed forth from the heart of Jesus, as a fount of mercy for us, I trust in you. O blood and water, which gushed forth from the heart of Jesus, as a fount of mercy for us, I trust in you. Our Father, who art in heaven, hallowed be thy name. Thy kingdom come, thy will be done, on earth as it is in heaven.
1: Give us this day our daily bread, and forgive us our trespasses, as we forgive those who trespass against us. And lead us not into temptation, but deliver us from evil. Amen.
0: Hail Mary, full of grace, the Lord is with thee. Blessed art thou among women, and blessed is the fruit of thy womb, Jesus.
1: Holy Mary, Mother of God, pray for us sinners, now and at the hour of our death. Amen.
0: I believe in God, the Father Almighty, creator of heaven and earth, and in Jesus Christ, his only Son, our Lord, who was conceived by the Holy Spirit, born of the Virgin Mary, suffered under Pontius Pilate, was crucified, died, and was buried. He descended into hell. On the third day, he rose again from the dead. He ascended into heaven and is seated at the right hand of God, the Father Almighty. From there, he will come to judge the living and the dead.

Eternal God, in whom mercy is endless and the treasury of compassion inexhaustible, look kindly upon us and increase your mercy in us, that in difficult moments we might not despair nor become despondent, but with great confidence submit ourselves to your holy will, which is love and mercy itself. Amen. In the name of the Father, and of the Son, and of the Holy Spirit.

Hello, family. The heart and center of EWTN is the chapel, where Jesus in the Most Blessed Sacrament is exposed for adoration every day. We invite you now to join us live in adoring Him who is truly, really, and profoundly present with us in this humble way. O Sacrament Most Holy, O Sacrament Divine, all praise and all thanksgiving be every moment thine.

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0: The rosary is the most beautiful and rich in graces of all prayers, Pope St. Pius X. When you say your rosary, the angels rejoice, Our Lady, to Blessed Alan de la Roche. The rosary is the weapon for these times, St. Padre Pio. Through Mary, streams of grace flowed down upon us, St. Faustina.
1: God sent his Son, born of a woman, to redeem us all.

In the name of the Father, and the Son, and the Holy Spirit. Amen. I believe in God, the Father Almighty, creator of heaven and earth, and in Jesus Christ, his only Son, our Lord, who was conceived by the Holy Spirit, born of the Virgin Mary, suffered under Pontius Pilate, was crucified, died, and was buried. He descended into hell. The third day he rose again from the dead. He ascended into heaven and sits at the right hand of God the Father Almighty, from whence he shall come to judge the living and the dead. Our Father, who art in heaven, hallowed be thy name. Thy kingdom come, thy will be done on earth as it is in heaven.

0: Hail Mary, full of grace, the Lord is with thee. Blessed art thou amongst women, and blessed is the fruit of thy womb, Jesus.
1: Holy Mary, Mother of God, pray for us sinners now and at the hour of our death. Amen.
0: Hail Mary, full of grace, the Lord is with thee. Blessed art thou amongst women, and blessed is the fruit of thy womb, Jesus.

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1: As it was in the beginning,

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1: Our Father, who art in heaven, hallowed be thy name. Thy kingdom come, thy will be done on earth as it is in heaven. Full of grace, the Lord is with thee. Blessed art thou amongst women, and blessed is the fruit of thy womb, Jesus. Hail Mary, full of grace, the Lord is with thee. Blessed art thou among women, and blessed is the fruit of thy womb, Jesus. Full of grace, the Lord is with thee. Blessed art thou among women, and blessed is the fruit of thy womb, Jesus.
2: Holy Mary, Mother of God, pray for us sinners, now and at the hour of death. Amen.
1: Hail Mary, full of grace, the Lord is with thee. Blessed art thou among women, and blessed is the fruit of thy womb, Jesus. Full of grace, the Lord is with thee. Blessed art thou among women, and blessed is the fruit of thy womb, Jesus.
2: Holy Mary, Mother of God, pray for us sinners, now and at the hour of death.
1: Hail Mary, full of grace, the Lord is with thee. Blessed art thou amongst women, and blessed is the fruit of thy womb, Jesus. Full of grace, the Lord is with thee. Blessed art thou among women, and blessed is the fruit of thy womb, Jesus.
2: Holy Mary, Mother of God, pray for us sinners, now and at the hour of death.
1: Hail Mary, full of grace, the Lord is with thee. Blessed art thou among women, and blessed is the fruit of thy womb, Jesus. Full of grace, the Lord is with thee. Blessed art thou among women, and blessed is the fruit of thy womb, Jesus.
2: Holy Mary, Mother of God, pray for us sinners, now and at the hour of death.
1: Hail Mary, full of grace, the Lord is with thee. Blessed art thou among women, and blessed is the fruit of thy womb, Jesus.

0: Glory be to the Father, and to the Son, and to the Holy Spirit.
1: As it was in the beginning, is now, and ever shall be, world without end. Amen.
0: O my Jesus,
2: the second glorious mystery, the Ascension.
0: Our Father, who art in heaven, hallowed be thy name. Thy kingdom come, thy will be done on earth as it is in heaven. Full of grace, the Lord is with thee. Blessed art thou amongst women, and blessed is the fruit of thy womb, Jesus. Hail Mary, full of grace, the Lord is with thee. Blessed art thou among women, and blessed is the fruit of thy womb, Jesus. Full of grace, the Lord is with thee. Blessed art thou among women, and blessed is the fruit of thy womb, Jesus.
1: Holy Mary, Mother of God, pray for us sinners, now and at the hour of our death.
0: Amen. Hail Mary, full of grace, the Lord is with thee. Blessed art thou among women, and blessed is the fruit of thy womb, Jesus. Full of grace, the Lord is with thee. Blessed art thou among women, and blessed is the fruit of thy womb, Jesus.
1: Holy Mary, Mother of God, pray for us sinners, now and at the hour of our
0: death. Hail Mary, full of grace, the Lord is with thee. Blessed art thou among women, and blessed is the fruit of thy womb, Jesus. Full of grace, the Lord is with thee. Blessed art thou among women, and blessed is the fruit of thy womb, Jesus.
1: Holy Mary, Mother of God, pray for us sinners, now and at the hour of our death.
0: Amen. Hail Mary, full of grace, the Lord is with thee. Blessed art thou among women, and blessed is the fruit of thy womb, Jesus. Full of grace, the Lord is with thee. Blessed art thou among women, and blessed is the fruit of thy womb, Jesus.
1: Holy Mary, Mother of God, pray for us sinners, now and at the hour of our death.
0: Hail Mary, full of grace, the Lord is with thee. Blessed art thou among women, and blessed is the fruit of thy womb, Jesus.
1: Glory
0: be to the Father, and to the Son, and to the Holy Spirit.
1: As it was in the beginning, is now, and ever shall be, world without end. Amen.
0: O my Jesus,
1: forgive us our sins, save us from the fires of hell, and lead all souls to heaven, especially those who most need of thy mercy.
2: The third glorious mystery, the descent of the Holy Spirit.
0: Our Father, who art in heaven, hallowed be thy name. Thy kingdom come, thy will be done on earth as it is in heaven.

0: amongst women, and blessed is the fruit of thy womb, Jesus. Hail Mary, full of grace, the Lord is with thee. Blessed art thou among women, and blessed is the fruit of thy womb, Jesus.
1: Holy Mary, Mother of God, pray for us sinners, now and at the hour of our
0: death. Hail Mary, full of grace, the Lord is with thee. Blessed art thou among women, and blessed is the fruit of thy womb, Jesus. Hail Mary, full of grace, the Lord is with thee. Blessed art thou among women, and blessed is the fruit of thy womb, Jesus.
1: Holy Mary, Mother of God, pray for us sinners, now and at the hour of our death. Amen.
0: Hail Mary, full of grace, the Lord is with thee. Blessed art thou among women, and blessed is the fruit of thy womb, Jesus. Hail Mary, full of grace, the Lord is with thee. Blessed art thou amongst women, and blessed is the fruit of thy womb, Jesus.
1: Holy Mary, Mother of God, pray for us sinners, now and at the hour of our death. Amen.
0: Hail Mary, full of grace, the Lord is with thee. Blessed art thou among women, and blessed is the fruit of thy womb, Jesus. Hail Mary, full of grace, the Lord is with thee. Blessed art thou among women, and blessed is the fruit of thy womb, Jesus.
1: Holy Mary, Mother of God, pray for us sinners, now and at the hour of our death.
0: Hail Mary, full of grace, the Lord is with thee. Blessed art thou among women, and blessed is the fruit of thy womb, Jesus. Hail Mary, full of grace, the Lord is with thee. Blessed art thou among women, and blessed is the fruit of thy womb, Jesus.
1: Holy Mary, Mother of God, pray for us sinners, now and at the hour of our death.
0: Glory be to the Father, and to the Son, and to the Holy Spirit. O my Jesus,
2: forgive us our sins, save us from the fires of hell, and lead all souls to heaven, especially those who most need thy mercy.
3: The fourth glorious mystery, the Assumption.
0: Our Father, who art in heaven, hallowed be thy name. Thy kingdom come, thy will be done on earth as it is in heaven.
4: Give us this day our daily bread, and forgive us our trespasses, as we forgive those who trespass against us. And lead us not into temptation, but deliver us from evil.
0: Hail Mary, full of grace, the Lord is with thee. Blessed art thou amongst women, and blessed is the fruit of thy womb, Jesus.
1: Holy Mary, Mother of God, pray for us sinners, now and at the hour of our death. Amen.
0: Hail Mary, full of grace, the Lord is with thee. Blessed art thou among women, and blessed is the fruit of thy womb, Jesus. Full of grace, the Lord is with thee. Blessed art thou among women, and blessed is the fruit of thy womb, Jesus.

0: Mary, full of grace, the Lord is with thee. Blessed art thou among women, and blessed is the fruit of thy womb, Jesus. Full of grace, the Lord is with thee. Blessed art thou among women, and blessed is the fruit of thy womb, Jesus.
1: Holy Mary, Mother of God, pray for us sinners, now and at the hour of our death. Amen.
0: Hail Mary, full of grace, the Lord is with thee. Blessed art thou amongst women, and blessed is the fruit of thy womb, Jesus. Full of grace, the Lord is with thee. Blessed art thou among women, and blessed is the fruit of thy womb, Jesus.
1: Holy Mary, Mother of God, pray for us sinners, now and at the hour of our death. Amen.
0: Hail Mary, full of grace, the Lord is with thee. Blessed art thou among women, and blessed is the fruit of thy womb, Jesus. Full of grace, the Lord is with thee. Blessed art thou among women, and blessed is the fruit of thy womb, Jesus.
1: Holy Mary, Mother of God, pray for us sinners, now and at the hour of our death. Amen.
0: Hail Mary, full of grace, the Lord is with thee. Blessed art thou among women, and blessed is the fruit of thy womb, Jesus. Glory be to the Father, and to the Son, and to the Holy Spirit.
2: As it was in the beginning, is now, and ever shall be, world without end. Amen.
0: O my Jesus,
2: forgive us our sins, save us from the fires of hell, and lead all souls to heaven, especially those who most need thy mercy.
3: The fifth glorious mystery, the coronation.
0: Our Father, who art in heaven, hallowed be thy name. Thy kingdom come, thy will be done on earth as it is in heaven. Hail Mary, full of grace, the Lord is with thee. Blessed art thou amongst women, and blessed is the fruit of thy womb, Jesus.
2: Holy Mary, Mother of God, pray for us sinners, now and at the hour of
0: death. Hail Mary, full of grace, the Lord is with thee. Blessed art thou among women, and blessed is the fruit of thy womb, Jesus. Full of grace, the Lord is with thee. Blessed art thou among women, and blessed is the fruit of thy womb, Jesus.
2: Holy Mary, Mother of God, pray for us sinners, now and at the hour of our death.
0: Amen. Hail Mary, full of grace, the Lord is with thee. Blessed art thou among women, and blessed is the fruit of thy womb, Jesus. Full of grace, the Lord is with thee. Blessed art thou among women, and blessed is the fruit of thy womb, Jesus.
2: Holy Mary, Mother of God, pray for us sinners, now and at the hour of our death.
0: Hail Mary, full of grace, the Lord is with thee. Blessed art thou among women, and blessed is the fruit of thy womb, Jesus. Full of grace, the Lord is with thee. Blessed art thou among women, and blessed is the fruit of thy womb, Jesus.
1: Holy Mary, Mother of God, pray for us sinners, now and at the hour of our death. Amen.
0: Hail Mary, full of grace, the Lord is with thee. Blessed art thou among women, and blessed is the fruit of thy womb, Jesus. Full of grace, the Lord is with thee. Blessed art thou among women, and blessed is the fruit of thy womb, Jesus.
1: Holy Mary, Mother of God, pray for us sinners, now and at the hour of our death.
0: Hail Mary, full of grace, the Lord is with thee. Blessed art thou among women, and blessed is the fruit of thy womb, Jesus. Be to the Father, and to the Son, and to the Holy Spirit.
1: As it was in the beginning, is now, and ever shall be, world without end. Amen.
0: O my Jesus,
1: forgive us our sins, save us from the fires of hell, and lead all souls to heaven, especially those who most need.
0: Hail, Holy Queen.
4: Mother.

0: Pray for us, Holy Mother of God.
1: That we may be worthy of the promises of Christ.
0: Let us pray. O God,
1: whose only begotten Son, by his life, death, and resurrection, has purchased for us the rewards of eternal life, grant us, we beseech you, that meditating upon these mysteries of the Most Holy Virgin, of the Blessed Virgin Mary, we may imitate what they contain and obtain what they promise, through the same Christ our Lord. Amen.
0: May the divine assistance remain always with us. In the name of the Father, and the Son, and the Holy Spirit.

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0: Catholic family, Pier Giorgio Frassati.
1: Alex, what's the matter?
2: I'm really mad.
1: Why?
2: I don't want to be a priest.
1: But you don't have to become a priest, Alex.
2: And I don't want to be a monk either.
1: Why is this bothering you?
2: Father Michael told us that we have to be saints. That's what God wants us to do, isn't it?
1: Yes, that's right.
2: And lots of the saints have been priests or religious sisters or brothers, like the Curé of Ars or Saint Teresa. You know what I mean?
1: You don't have to have a religious vocation to be a saint.
2: Really?
1: A married person can be a saint. So can a lay person, too.
3: Yes, the majority of people who make up the church are lay people, and they are called to be saints just like priests and members of religious orders.
2: Huh? Is that true?
1: Of course. I'm going to tell you the story of Pier Giorgio.
2: Was he a priest?
1: No, he was a lay person, like you or me. Pier Giorgio lived in Turin, a city in the north of Italy. His parents were very rich. In fact, his father was the founder and director of a very famous newspaper, La Stampa. His mother was a painter. Their marriage was not a happy one, but they stayed together for the sake of their children. Pier Giorgio knew this, and he was sad that his parents didn't get along.
4: Son, you know your mother and I want the best for you. So we've decided to send you to study at the Jesuit college.
1: At college, Pier Giorgio began to pray and receive communion every day. Pier Giorgio prayed often, and his parents started to worry about him because they were not very religious.
5: Lord, tell me what you want of me. I'm prepared to dedicate my life to doing your will.
6: Young man, for the love of God, give me something to eat.
5: Of course. I'll go home and bring you something.
6: May God repay you, my boy.
7: So you see, we have to see Jesus himself in the poor. He told us, what you do to one of these, the least of my brethren, you do to me.
5: I want to change society from within. I want to work for the poor, to make the government help them.
7: That is a so-

0: social doctrine of the church.
1: Well, when I'm old enough, I'm going to go into politics. That way I can achieve much more.
0: That's a good idea. You're a layperson and you can dedicate your life to politics. I can't do that. For the time being, you can join the Society of St. Vincent de Paul to work with the poor.

0: My dear, you're not reading your newspaper. You're worried about Pier Giorgio now, aren't you?
1: Yes, I am.
0: You're thinking that ever since he started going to the Jesuit college, he spent his whole time praying and doing charity work.
1: Yes.
0: And now he's joined the Society of St. Vincent de Paul to spend more time visiting the poor and the sick.
1: That's right. I need him at the newspaper to take over after me. If he decides to become a priest, who will take my place?
0: It's all right. He's never talked about becoming a priest.
1: I know. And for the moment, I'm not worried. But all this praying, all this caring for the sick. Anyway, it wouldn't surprise me if one day he were to come in here and say, "Mother, Father, I've decided to become a priest."
2: Well, that's the last box. I think that should be enough for today's deliveries.
3: It's never enough. There are many people in need out there who we're not reaching.
2: We do what we can.
3: I know. But even so, it's not enough. We have to put pressure on the government to help people who can't work.
1: Getting involved in politics?
3: I'm planning to. It's the best way to reach more people.
4: Often, Pier Giorgio went to visit the poor and the sick in secret so that his parents would not find out. He wanted to end poverty everywhere in the world. He didn't want anyone to go hungry.
5: That's really amazing.
6: Yes, Pier Giorgio did everything he could to make the lives of poor people better. He gave them food and medicines, but the most important thing he gave was his time.
4: Although he still had time to go to the cinema and the theater, most of all, he and his friends loved to go walking in the mountains.
7: Walking! I just remembered I'm going walking with the church on a parish trip. I'll go get my backpack ready.
5: Me too!
7: Is it a long way, Father Michael?
2: Are you tired?
7: A little.
8: Me too!
9: Very well. We'll stop here to have a rest and something to drink. You know, this reminds me of Pier Giorgio. He loved climbing mountains.
7: I know, my dad told me.
9: And I think that climbing this mountain is like being a saint. You see, holiness is a goal that we have to reach during our lifetime. We all have to be saints.
7: My father says that you don't have to be a priest to be a saint.
9: Of course not. Many lay people have become saints. In fact, being a saint means going to heaven. And do you know how many people there are in heaven?
5: Tons and tons?
9: Of course. And they all became saints because they all reached their goal.
5: Wow!
9: The life of a saint is similar to climbing a mountain like this one. Sometimes you get tired.
7: And you have to stop and have a rest.
9: Yes, and drink a little water. Those are the sacraments. The sacraments are there to give us the strength to keep on living a life of holiness. God gives us His grace, that is, His life, through the sacraments.
5: Look! What a beautiful view!
9: Yes, it's a wonderful view. This also happens as we become saints. We see life as something wonderful.
5: Do saints see life as something this beautiful?
9: Of course. As you become more saintly, you get closer to God and you see life, the world, and other people as God sees them. That's wonderful.
7: Is that what happened to Pier Giorgio?
9: Yes. Pier Giorgio saw God in everyone

0: who was poor and in need. He wanted to solve the problem of poverty, so he became a member of the People's Party to help change society.
1: Charity is not enough. We need social reform.
2: Brave words, Pier Giorgio. I admire your courage. But what can we do?
1: Think about the people in need. Work to get the state to help them. Where do our taxes go? The state is responsible for administering this money to stop poverty.
3: It's true. The state has to help people who are going hungry.
4: More social services!
1: We want the government to respect the poorest citizens. Those who are most in need have a right to live with dignity.
3: Yeah, he's right!
5: Pier Giorgio was really brave.
0: Yes, he was like a hurricane.
5: You know what? I want to sign up to visit poor people with the church.
0: I think that's a great idea. I'll see you next Saturday.
6: On Saturday?
0: Yes. The church visits poor families on Saturdays.
6: Hey, my dad said he'd take us to the swimming pool on Saturdays. You're gonna miss out.
5: Oh, no, you're right.
0: Is something wrong?
5: Well, you see, I'm thinking maybe I'll sign up after the summer.
0: Fine. You can come whenever you like. Great. We finally made it.
5: Wow, we're so high up. Look, you can see the whole valley from here.
6: Yeah, it's incredible.
5: It's like looking down from heaven.
0: You see, it was worth the effort, wasn't it?
7: Mm-hmm.
0: Getting to the top is like getting to heaven. It's worth all the hard work we do throughout our lives to be good Catholics.
5: Does everything look this beautiful from heaven?
0: Even more so.
5: Wow!
0: Heaven is such a great reward that we can't begin to imagine it. We'll get there with the grace of God and by doing good works.
5: Doing good works?
0: That's right. God always helps us, but we have to make an effort ourselves and climb the mountain, don't you think?
5: Yes, I guess so.
0: Pier Giorgio dedicated his life to the poorest of the poor. One of them was called Converso, and Pier Giorgio took him clothes and medicines.
1: Can I come in?
0: Converso was very sick. He could hardly move. Pier Giorgio helped him wash and cooked for him whenever he could. He also gave him the injections he needed to get well again. And when he had finished, they would say the rosary together.
1: Hail Mary, full of grace, the Lord is with thee. Blessed art thou among women, and blessed is the fruit of thy womb, Jesus.
8: Holy Mary, Mother of God, pray for us sinners now and at the hour of our death. Amen. Thank you, Pier Giorgio. Thank you so much. How can I ever repay you for what you've done?
1: Pray for me, Converso. That's the best payment you could give me.
8: I already do that, my son. I've done that since I met you.
1: Thank you, Converso. You're a great help to me.
8: What do you mean? I help you?
1: Yes, I'm serious.
8: You know, every day I offer my illness up to Jesus, and I join my suffering to Jesus' suffering on the cross. You taught me to do that.
1: You're doing the right thing. Suffering is a great treasure. It brings us closer to God.
8: May God bless you, my boy. May God bless you.
0: We'll get to heaven with God's grace and by doing good works which reflect His life in us. All the efforts we make in our lives are worthwhile.
3: Are you still awake?
5: Dad, do you have to make a big effort to be a saint?
3: Well, yes, sometimes we do.
5: Do you think that there are poor people in the city who need me?
3: Well, I don't know. People who live on their own are always grateful to have a visitor, somebody who really cares about them.
5: Right.
3: Good night, Alex.
5: Good night, Dad.

0: What is it?
1: I don't know what to do. You see, Pier Giorgio dedicated his life to the poor, and I want to be like him.
0: I think that's great.
1: Well, at church there's a group of boys and girls who visit people who are poor or who are sick every Saturday.
0: And you want to go with them, do you?
1: Yes, but I was supposed to be going to the swimming pool with Sergio's dad on Saturdays. That was our big summer plan, remember?
0: I see.
1: If I choose to go visit sick people, I won't be able to go to the pool.
0: You know, Pier Giorgio faced the same dilemma. His family were going to go on vacation to a village called Pallone. They'd been having fantastic weather. At Pier Giorgio's house, everybody was looking forward to the holidays.
2: We'll go fishing on the lake this year.
3: It'll be wonderful. I plan to go riding. I can't wait.
2: Pierre, have you packed your suitcase?
4: Mother, Father, I have to tell you something. I won't be going on vacation with you this year.
2: Does this have anything to do with your poor people?
4: Yes, I'll stay to take care of them.
3: But Pierre, everybody leaves Turin in the summer. We all need a holiday now, don't we?
4: That's exactly why, Mother. If everybody goes, who will be there for the poor and the sick?
2: Well, son, I have to admit this doesn't surprise me. You did the same thing last year.
4: Thanks for understanding. You really are wonderful parents.
3: Oh. That boy worries me.
2: I'll talk to him when we get back home. I need him to start work at the newspaper.
1: That's what Pier Giorgio did?
5: Shall we have a rest?
4: Okay.
5: Here, have a drink.
4: No, thanks. I'll have a drink when we get to the top.
5: You want to go thirsty? But why?
4: Our life, to be Christian, has to be a continual renunciation, a continual sacrifice. But it's not burdensome when we think about what these few years of sorrow are compared to a happy eternity where joy will have no measure or end and where we'll enjoy a peace beyond anything we can imagine.
5: You know what? You're absolutely right. I'm not going to drink either.
4: Lord, I want to dedicate my life to the service of those who are most in need. Grant me your grace to see your face in every one of your children who is sick. Our strength is in Jesus, in the Blessed Sacrament.
5: Are you talking about prayer?
4: Prayer and the sacraments. That's what makes us different to other politicians. We Catholics are doing this because we love God. Because we see God in the poorest of the poor.
1: Can I come in?
6: Of course. Come in, Alex.
1: Father Michael, I decided to sign up to visit the poor on Saturdays.
6: I think that's a great idea. I see you have a book there. What is it?
1: It's the life of Pier Giorgio Frassati.
6: That's what made up your mind, isn't it?
1: Yes. Pier Giorgio worked really hard to care for the poorest and neediest people. And I want to do the same.
6: You know, Pier Giorgio said that true charity didn't mean giving donations. He thought that true charity meant giving yourself. That is, giving your time. That's the hardest thing of all.
1: I know. It's kind of tough for me. Because I won't be able to go to the pool on Saturdays with my friends.
6: The people you visit will be truly grateful. And God will be very happy. Whenever he could, Pier Giorgio went to care for his friend Converso. Did you ever think about becoming a priest?
4: Yes, I've often thought about it.
6: I think you'd be a wonderful priest.
4: But I don't think that's what God's asking of me.
6: Are you sure?
4: Yes. You see, here in Italy, priests are not as close to the people as lay people can be. Do you understand? And to be a

0: priest involves many other responsibilities. And I want to go places it would be extremely difficult to get to as a priest.
1: I see.
0: That's why I've decided to study to become a mining engineer at the Polytechnic University of Turin.
1: A mining engineer? Why?
0: To bring God to the miners. To serve God among the workers. Society has to change from within.
1: Oh.
2: Son, your mother and I are very worried. Are you thinking of becoming a priest?
0: No, Father. A vocation to the priesthood would be a great blessing, but God is not calling me to that path.
2: Well, yes, I know many good and fine priests. But you see, I've given my whole life to this newspaper. La Stampa is the result of many years of hard work. I'd like you to come and work on it, so that in time, you can take over my position.
0: I understand, Father, and I'll take the job if that's what you want.
2: You don't know how happy you've made me.
0: I know, Father. I want you and Mother to be happy and not to worry about me.
2: I'll go tell your mother.
0: Before you do, Father, I need to ask you for some money.
2: Of course.
0: It's to buy medicine for a friend.
2: I guessed as much.
3: Why are you always in such good spirits?
0: You ask me why I'm in good spirits. How could I not be? So long as my trust in God gives me strength. A Catholic must always be cheerful. Sadness should be banished from all Christian souls.
3: But sometimes suffering makes us sad.
0: Suffering isn't the same as sadness. Sadness is a disease almost always caused by lack of faith.
3: Do you mean that faith is the source of happiness?
0: Of course. Believing in God and trusting in Him should help us always to be cheerful. Even if we find thorns in our path, it's not a sad path. It's a cheerful one. Cheerfulness among suffering.
4: Hey, Dad?
5: What is it?
4: How did Pier Giorgio die?
5: Well, you see, he visited so many people who were sick that in the end he contracted polio. But at home he said nothing.
4: Why not?
5: Because his grandmother was very sick too, and his parents were worried about her.
4: I see. He didn't want his parents to worry even more.
5: That's right. When his grandmother died, he told them, but by then it was too late.
6: The illness is very advanced.
2: Doctor?
6: I am sorry, he's dying.
2: But how long? How long does he have?
6: 5 or 6 days. Perhaps 7, no more.
5: Pier Giorgio suffered great pain, and he offered this suffering to God. He never lost his smile.
4: Oh.
5: The day before he died, one of his hands was paralyzed, but even so, he wrote a note to his friend.
0: And don't forget to visit Converso and give him his injections.
5: Up until his last moments, his thoughts were with his friends, the poor and the needy.
4: Oh, wow.
5: On the day of his funeral, the streets of Turin were full of poor people, the people Pier Giorgio had given the best years of his life to.
7: This is incredible. I never knew that our son was so well loved.
8: I didn't know that Pier Giorgio was rich. I mean, that his family had so much money.
2: I didn't know either. He never told me.
4: You know, Dad, I want to be like Pier Giorgio. I want to change the world to make people happy and bring them closer to God.
5: I think that's great.
4: And without giving up movies or TV.
5: Well, you're a layperson like Pier Giorgio.
4: That's what I mean. I want to be a layperson and a saint.

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0: Mary. Just imagine being the one woman in the whole history of the world to be chosen to be the mother of our Redeemer. In His infinite wisdom, God prepared Mary for this great honor, even protecting her from the stain of original sin from the moment of her immaculate conception.
1: Throughout her life, Mary served God perfectly, obeying His will and avoiding even the near occasions of sin. Her faith, hope, and charity were saintly examples for all. For Joseph, the neighbors in Nazareth, the disciples and apostles, yes, even for those who tortured and crucified her precious son, Jesus.
0: From humble beginnings through sorrow and strife, she remained immaculate, loving God with her whole heart, mind, and soul. Now all the angels and saints, and we, her children, honor her.

0: right, class. Today's Catholic keyword is...
1: Crucifix. Crucifix.
0: You got it, Tompkin. And who can tell me what it means?
1: Well,
0: Correct, Blaze. A crucifix is a figure or image of Jesus nailed to the cross. Without the image of Jesus, it is simply a cross. A big crucifix is usually located behind the altar attached to the sanctuary wall. It is a symbol of our Christian faith.
1: Every time I look at a crucifix, I remember how much Jesus loves me.
0: And that right there is a word learned and a badge earned. See you next time.
1: See you later.
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Hello, and welcome to Truth in the Heart. My name is Sister Mary Joseph, and I'm a religious in the community of the Dominican Sisters of Mary, Mother of the Eucharist, in Ann Arbor, Michigan. I am here to teach you about the history of some of the greatest Catholic hymns that have ever been written, and of the lives of the people that wrote these hymns. Today we are going to listen to music, discuss the words you will hear, and learn about the history of a hymn dedicated to the Most Blessed Sacrament. We'll get some help learning how to sing the hymn from the Truth in the Heart Choir later. Take a moment and try to think of the best food you have ever eaten. Think hard. If you could only eat one type of food this very moment, what would it be? Maybe something sweet? Maybe something crunchy? You may have many thoughts of great foods and not been able to decide on one, but have you ever heard of the bread of angels? In Latin, this is called panis angelicus. What is the bread of angels? And how might you come to partake of this great food? The bread of angels is another word for the Eucharist, the body, blood, soul, and divinity of Jesus Christ. What food could possibly surpass the awesome divinity of God? When you eat the bread of angels, God comes into your very body and fills you with his very presence. This is such an overpowering mystery that St. Thomas Aquinas wrote a hymn to the Eucharist called Panis Angelicus, or Bread of Angels. I want to talk to you about this hymn, where it comes from, what it means, and how to sing it. We sing when we are happy and have something to rejoice in. What could be a greater cause of joy than to sing about the greatest gift of all, Jesus in the Eucharist, present to us at every moment that we come to him and wish to be with him? In a previous episode, we learned about the life of St. Thomas Aquinas and the great hymn Pange Lingua that he wrote. At this moment, I wish to briefly review his life, because there are some saints that everyone should know about, and St. Thomas is one for everyone to put to memory. St. Thomas was born in a noble family, an Italian family. He was extremely smart and was sent to some of the greatest universities in Europe to study. While at school, he decided to enter the Dominicans, to which his family was not pleased. They were so against him becoming a Dominican that they captured him while he was traveling and imprisoned him in one of the Aquino family castles. After a period of forced captivity in a castle, he escaped with the help of his sisters to the Dominicans and began to spend all of his time writing about God. The Pope knew of St. Thomas's great ability to write well of God and asked him to compose some prayers and hymns in honor of the Most Blessed Sacrament. St. Thomas' love for Jesus in the Eucharist poured into his hymns, especially in the Panis Angelicus. Let me read to you the first words of this great hymn. I think that once you hear it, you will agree with me in how beautiful it is.

Thus angels' bread is made, the bread of man today, the living bread from heaven, with figures dust away. O wondrous gift indeed, the poor and lowly may upon their Lord and Master feed. As the hymn just said, the bread of angels is the living bread, a wondrous gift for the poor and lowly. That we may eat of the Son of God should amaze you and me. Let me continue with the story of St. Thomas before I teach you more about the words of the hymn that we are learning today. Once, after St. Thomas had been writing hymns, letters, and even books about the Eucharist for many years, something wondrous happened to him. It was towards the end of his life. St. Thomas was working and praying in his room when Jesus began to speak to him from a crucifix. Jesus told St. Thomas that he had written well of him, and for his reward, Thomas could ask for anything. What would you ask for? Thomas, he replied, I only want you, O Lord. What a beautiful response. If you or I were given any wish, would we simply ask for Jesus? As I begin to teach you how to sing this song, may your heart radiate with love for Christ more and more. Now let's take a break, but when we return, the sisters will be here to help teach you the Panis Angelicus.

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2: Hey, Renata.
1: Yes?
2: How do you pray the Our Father? I can't remember all of it.
1: Oh, do you want to pray it with the children?
2: Oh, okay. Hello, children.
1: Hello. Do you want to pray the Lord's Prayer with
2: us?
1: Yes. Jesus taught us this prayer.
2: Oh, Jesus was the first to pray it.
1: Yes, the disciples asked him, how shall we pray? How? And he said this prayer. Can you repeat it with me? Our Father.
2: Our Father.
1: Who art in heaven.
2: Who art in heaven.
1: Hallowed be thy name.
2: Hallowed be thy name.
1: Thy kingdom come.
2: Thy kingdom come.
1: Thy will be done on earth as it is in heaven.
2: Thy will be done on earth as it is in heaven.
1: Give us this day our daily bread.
2: Give us this day our daily bread.
1: And forgive us our trespasses as we forgive those who trespass against us.
2: And forgive us our trespasses as we forgive those who trespass against us.
1: And lead us not into temptation.
2: And lead us not into temptation.
1: But deliver us from evil. Amen.
2: But deliver us from evil. Amen.
1: Yeah, you know it now.
2: It's so beautiful.
1: Yes,
2: it is. Let's pray it before Jesus.
1: Yes, let's pray.
2: Our Father.
1: Our Father, who art in heaven, hallowed be thy name.

0: Hi, sister.
1: Hi, sister.
2: Hi, sister Amanda Veritas.
3: Sorry I'm late, sister.
2: Welcome back. The Truth in the Heart Choir is warming up. Are you?
3: Oh, yes.
2: We're getting ready to sing the hymn, Pani Sanjali Kus. I'm going to teach you this hymn in English, but one day it would be good for you to learn it in Latin. Now, to learn the Pani Sanjali Kus, I'm going to read the first verse to you, then the Truth in the Heart Choir will sing the first verse while you just listen. Next time, I will sing a line of the verse and you will repeat what I have sung with the Truth in the Heart Choir. Finally, we will sing the verse all together.

Repeat this process for the second verse, and you will have learned the Panis Angelicus. The first verse sings of the Eucharist with the titles Angel's Bread, Bread of Man, Living Bread from Heaven, and a wondrous gift for all to eat. Here are the words. Thus angel's bread is made, the bread of man today, the living bread from heaven, with figures dust away. A wondrous gift indeed, the poor and lowly may upon their Lord and Master feed. Listen as we sing the first verse for you.

Now we will look at the second verse of Panis Angelicus. The second verse of this hymn sings of the glory of God and begs God to lead us toward our heavenly home, where we will see Him face to face. Listen as I read the verse to you. Thee, therefore, we implore, O Godhead, one in three, so may Thou visit us as we now worship Thee, and lead us on Thy way, that we

We at last may see the light wherein thou art dwelling. I will sing the first line, and then you will repeat what I have sung with the choir, like we did on the first verse.

0: Thank you, sisters. We really should make a record.
1: That sounds great.
2: Sounds good, sister.
0: Now that you have learned the Pani Sanjali Kus, let's take a moment and see what you can remember from this lesson. Question number one. Who composed the hymn Pani Sanjali Kus? Was it St. Thomas Aquinas? Was it St. Thomas the Apostle? Or possibly St. Francis? Or maybe Pope Urban?
3: St. Thomas Aquinas.
0: Very good. If you thought St. Thomas Aquinas, you were right. Question number two. What did St. Thomas Aquinas' family do when they were told that he had entered the Dominicans? Did they send him a message of joy? Or did they capture and imprison him in a castle?

0: Did they send him money to pay for his university studies? Or did they not really care and not tell him anything at all?
1: They captured him and imprisoned him in a castle.
0: If you remember that he was captured and imprisoned, you were right. Question number 3. What does the Latin words panis angelicus mean in English? Is it bread of man? Or maybe living bread? Or wondrous bread? Or bread of angels?
1: Bread of angels.
0: If you thought bread of angels, you are really paying attention today. All right, now question number 4. Who asked St. Thomas to write the hymn Panis Angelicus? Was it Pope Urban IV? Was it his mother? Or maybe St. Dominic? Or the Bishop of Paris?
1: Pope Urban IV.
0: You're right, it was Pope Urban IV. Finally, question number 5. The hymn Panis Angelicus was written in honor of the triumph of the cross, the most blessed sacrament, the Blessed Virgin Mary, or the angels?
1: The most blessed sacrament.
0: If you thought in honor of the most blessed sacrament, that is correct. Thank you for joining me for Truth in the Heart, and I hope that you return to learn even more Catholic hymns.

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0: 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We have Father Adam Streitenberger. We'll hear a reflection and much more.
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3: 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I'm Veronica Knuckles, and it's an absolute joy to be with you today as we talk about holy reminders that are going to help us grow in our faith and our patriotism. We'll talk a bit more about our patriotism as virtue later in the show because of America's 250th birthday, which we're celebrating this week. We're also celebrating the solemnity of Saints Peter and Paul, two of the greatest saints in our church's history. Saint Peter, the first pope and head of the Catholic Church, alongside St. Paul, known as the Apostle to the Gentiles, led the church through the power of the Holy Spirit to bring the Gospels to the ends of the earth. That's why I'm thrilled to show you this extraordinary piece. This is the silver Giotto cross with icons. This design was inspired by a crucifix painted by Giotto around the year 1290. It was one of the first true depictions of Christ on the cross and shows Jesus' arms outstretched with knees bent and pulled by the weight of his body. This icon crucifix is made of hand-tooled, silver-plated copper and mounted on a solid wood plaque. It features 24-karat gold accents and hand-polished red quartz stones. This particular icon also includes the following embellishments: a depiction of God the Father in the center at the top, along with the martyrs, Anthemus, Cosmas, Leontius, and Damian. At the end of the crossbeam is Our Lady on one side and Saint Joseph on the other. Standing beside our Lord, we see St. Peter holding the keys to the kingdom and St. Paul holding the scriptures. And at the bottom of the cross is a baptismal scene symbolizing the connection between baptism and the death and resurrection of Christ, which links the act of baptism to the promise of eternal life through Christ's sacrifice. The cross was imported from Poland and is approximately 8.5 inches wide by 12.25 inches high. Whether displayed in your home, prayer space, or given as a gift, it serves as a daily reminder of Christ's sacrifice and the promise of eternal life. You can see on the back it has a sawtooth hanger for display. The silver Giotto cross with icons is item number 79A for $270. Wouldn't this bronze bookend set featuring Saints Peter and Paul look amazing on your bookshelf? This set of two bookends features a cold cast bronze figure of Saint Peter and Saint Paul. Both hold the Holy Scriptures, but you can see Saint Peter holds up the keys to the kingdom while Saint Paul holds his sword. The keys symbolize Jesus appointing Peter as the rock of the church in the Gospel of Matthew, chapter 16. The sword represents the Word of God, which Saint Paul is called the Sword of the Spirit. It is also the tool by which he was martyred. Both of the men, who are considered two of the greatest saints in church history, are also testaments to the great mercy of God and how God's grace abounds and can overcome human weakness. Peter in his denial of Jesus and Paul in his persecution of the early church. These two great saints show us that God is at work and can change the world through the willingness of a single soul. The figures stand 8 inches high and are mounted on black stained wood bookends. In total, each bookend measures 4.75 inches wide by 9.5 inches tall. The Saints Peter and Paul bronze bookend set is item number 7662K for $182.99. You could also buy these separately, but you'll save over $45 if you buy them as a set. Take a look at this Our Lady of Notre Dame and Sacred Heart necklace. On the side of the gold-toned medal, you can see the profile of Our Lady of the Cape, or Notre Dame de Cap, which is a beloved Marian devotion for Canadians. The apparition of Our Lady of the Cape is associated with the miracle of the Bridge of Roses. In 1879,

Catholics in Quebec desperately needed to build a new church, but were unable to transport stones across the freezing St. Lawrence River. They prayed the rosary, and suddenly, the ice on the river miraculously froze solid for 8 days. This allowed the men to haul the stones across the river safely. As soon as the work was complete, the ice broke apart. The medal in honor of Our Lady of the Cape measures 3/4 of an inch in diameter. It comes on a necklace with platinum faceted crystal beads, gold accent beads, and silver tone components. It measures 16 inches and comes with a 2-inch extender with a lobster claw clasp. On the back, you'll find an image of the Sacred Heart. This is wonderful for the month of the Sacred Heart, but also great for you to know about in anticipation of Our Lady of the Cape's August 15th feast day. This piece was handcrafted right here in the USA. The Our Lady of Notre Dame necklace is item number N551 for $31.97. If you loved the necklace I just showed you, you've just got to see these Our Lady of Notre Dame earrings. These are the same metals as the necklace, with the Notre Dame de cap on one side and the Sacred Heart on the other. A double-capped platinum-faceted crystal bead hangs from silver-toned fish hooks. I appreciate how it contrasts with the gold medal. I also love the backstory of devotion to Our Lady in Quebec. To make a long story short, the Shrine of Our Lady of the Cape and deeper devotion to Mary through the rosary was led by Father Luc Desilet. He had seen a pig inside the church chewing on a rosary that was left behind by a pilgrim. That sparked his rallying cry. The people drop the rosary and the pigs pick it up. He vowed to consecrate himself to the Blessed Virgin and to renew devotion to the rosary among his flock. It's a reminder to all of us that we should do whatever we can to bring honor to our Lord through Our Lady and to help others do the same. The total drop on these earrings is about 1 3/4 inches. They come with silicone stoppers and were also handcrafted in the USA. The Our Lady of Notre Dame earrings are item number IN68 for $23.97. Here is a beautiful bracelet with the same lovely metal and beads. It has a toggle closure and measures 8 inches. Note that the length does include the toggle. Even though this is separate from the necklace and earrings, I think they would all look great together. It arrives at your door with a small card that reads, "Prayer changes things." How true that is, as we see from the miracle of the ice bridge. Remember to pray the rosary daily and let Our Lady build bridges in your life too. This was handcrafted in the USA, and as you can see, I am wearing it today. The Our Lady of Notre Dame bracelet is item number B184 for $35.97. July 1st is the feast day of St. Junipero Serra. He was a Spanish Franciscan priest who played a major role in establishing Catholic missions in what is now California during the 18th century. And this is a tiny saint's clip-on of him. It is made of a soft plastic material with a sturdy swivel lobster claw clasp. They are great for backpacks, zippers, and keychains. The 9 missions he founded became important centers of settlement, agriculture, and evangelization under Spanish colonial rule. If you've ever been to them or are planning a pilgrimage, then you'd appreciate carrying this tiny saint with you. And even if you're not visiting the California missions anytime soon, St. Junipero Serra is a great witness to the power one person can make in bringing the gospel of Jesus Christ to the corners of the earth. The St. Junipero Serra Tiny Saints clip-on is item number H0197 and is currently on sale for $4.99. We have many other tiny saints that you'll love, and many of those are on sale too. We also have this Mary, Blessed Mother Tiny Saints clip-on, and she is item number H0289 for the regular price of $8, but quantities of 3 or more will be discounted to $7 each when added to your cart. You can mix and match from all of your favorite saints and apparitions of the Blessed Mother. 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Did you know that the traditional feast day for the Visitation is July 2nd? This holy reminder celebrates that event. This vase is hand-gilded using 14-karat gold leafing. It features a clay, hand-carved religious medallion of Our Lady greeting her cousin.
That's the moment that baby John the Baptist, who was in Elizabeth's womb, leapt for joy. Each vase is an art piece, and although very similar, no two pieces will be exactly alike. Wouldn't this be beautiful, filled with fresh flowers? Or if you wanted something timeless, you could build a silk arrangement that will last for years to come. Don't forget to hand wash and dry your vase after each use. It measures 4 inches wide by 6 inches high by 2 7/8 inches deep. The gold leaf vase featuring the Visitation of Mary and Elizabeth is item number BS170 for $54.97. We have a whole line of gold leaf vases on EWTNRC.com, including styles featuring the Holy Family and the Madonna and Child. It's been quite a summer here in the South. It either feels like it's raining cats and dogs, or it's just plain hot and humid. And you know a fun activity on those days when you need to be inside? Puzzles. This one is 1,000 pieces and features a detail of Raphael's painting entitled Visitation. In it, the two expectant mothers, Mary and Elizabeth, join hands, departing from earlier images where Elizabeth either knelt before Mary or embraced her. Raphael, the most sought-after painter in the world at the time, had just mastered painting. If you look at the background closely, you'll see the future baptism of Christ when the cousins John and Jesus meet again. The finished puzzle measures 27 inches wide by 19 inches tall. The Visitation 1,000-piece puzzle is item number U2767 for $17.95. You can find more puzzles and even a board game for your family at EWTNRC.com. July is also the month where Americans celebrate the anniversary of our independence, and this is a great time for American Christians to reflect on our God-given freedoms, life, liberty, and the pursuit of happiness. The most important one is the right to life, because if we don't have the right to life, no other rights matter. Here we have the National Life Rosary. It comes to us from premier Italian rosary maker Gorelli in collaboration with Canadian sculptor Timothy Schmaltz, brings us this National Life Rosary. It's a tangible reminder for us to pray for the littlest in our country, the ones whose right to life is threatened by abortion and a culture of death. This thoughtfully created rosary consists of 5x7mm milk bohemian glass beads from the Czech Republic. It makes me think about the purity and innocence of the unborn. A solitary 6mm round gold metal bead with diamond effects is positioned as the middle of the first 3 Hail Mary beads. This bead represents the gift of life, surrounded and protected by the mother and father, Mary and Joseph, the family or the domestic church. The unique centerpiece and crucifix are both miniature representations of large sculptures created by Timothy Schmaltz and represent the reality that all life is sacred and begins at conception. The National Life Rosary with white beads is item number 41303 for $37.95. We also have this National Life Rosary with Italian wood beads. This style is made with oval 9x6mm Italian wood beads strung on a brown nylon cord. It has the same centerpiece and crucifix as I showed you on the white one. The National Life Rosary with Italian wood beads is item number 78007, also for $37.95. Both of these rosaries were made in Italy, plus you'll only find them here at EWTN Religious Catalog. A portion of the artist proceeds from the sale of both rosaries will go to the pro-life movement. You can proudly proclaim faith, gratitude, and prayer for our nation with this new God Bless America garden flag. This classic red, ivory, and blue stripe design has star accents. It serves as a meaningful reminder that our hope and strength come from God. I really like how each word, God Bless America, is in a different font. This phrase isn't just the title of a popular song, but it's also a prayer that you can pray often. God Bless America, or God, please bless America. We need those prayers. This flag is made of durable woven polyester with reinforced hemmed edges. This fabric is washable and can withstand high winds and is more fade resistant than typical flags. It measures 12.5 inches wide by 18.5 inches high
with a sleeve that fits up to a 1/2-inch diameter pole. This would be perfect for your yard or garden.

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The God Bless America garden flag is item number 1241E for $17.25. 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You can see the white text reading, With God, All Things Are Possible, wraps all the way around the mug. Behind it, you'll find an American flag waving. This mug is microwave and dishwasher safe. It was printed in the USA. The With God, All Things Are Possible mug, 15 ounces, is item number M266 for $18.50. We also have this In God We Trust 15-ounce mug. It is item number M265, also for $18.50. I just want to let you know that when you buy two or more of our $18 mugs, the price drops to $16 each. Hot summer days and backyard barbecues were practically made for this new God Bless America denim cap. It features a rich brown patch with a leather look and feel on the front. You can see it stamped with the words, God Bless America. The dark denim front and bill pair effortlessly with the breathable mesh on the back. Just look at the American flag detail. It's finished with an adjustable closure so you can get the perfect fit. It's also made in the USA, and that's what I call freedom and function. The new God Bless America denim cap is item number H10L for $30. We also have the With God All Things Are Possible denim cap, which is item number H3L, also for $30. Venerable Archbishop Fulton J. Sheen, soon to be Blessed Fulton J. Sheen, was a huge proponent of the virtue of patriotism. In a 1938 radio show, he said, "It is our solemn duty as Catholics to be conscious of our duty to America and to preserve its freedom by preserving its faith in God." If you're looking for a meaningful way to celebrate faith, freedom, and the values that unite us as Americans, you need to see this new 100% beeswax, One Nation Under God devotional candle. It is rich with symbolism and features a historic prayer from George Washington. It's set in a sleek glass holder. It was inspired by the American flag and has the words One Nation Under God on the front of the candle. It is made of 100% pure beeswax. With approximately 100 hours of burn time, this is a piece you'll enjoy long after the 4th of July, Memorial Day, Independence Day, Veterans Day, or every day in between. It measures 2.5 inches by 8 inches tall. One of my favorite things about these candles is that the pure color and smell are natural and unchanged during the candle pouring process. Though it is technically unscented, it has a faint natural honey aroma. On the back, you'll find a prayer by George Washington. It's a powerful invocation, asking Almighty God to guide, protect, and bless the United States, fostering obedience, charity, humility, mercy, and peace among its citizens. It begins, Almighty God, we make our earnest prayer that thou wilt keep the United States in thy holy protection, that thou wilt incline the hearts of the citizens to cultivate a spirit of subordination and obedience to government, and entertain a brotherly affection and love for one another and for their fellow citizens of the United States at large. The 100% beeswax One Nation Under God devotional candle is item number CE268BW for $34.97. We also have the One Nation Under God 3-day devotional candle, which is item number CE268 for $4.75. You can offer for

fervent prayers for our country and the protection of our military when you pray using this Blessed is the Nation Rosary for America. Each of the 50 Hail Mary beads on this rosary has a different state's individual abbreviation on it. There are so many ways you can use this rosary as an aid to your prayer. You can pray for the protection of life in each state and for the leaders of each state. It's a great way to remain focused and intentional during prayer. This unique metal rosary from Gorelli has a special crucifix with red and blue enameled stars and stripes. The centerpiece is an image of Our Lady on a map of the United States of America. On the back of the crucifix, you'll see the words, "One Nation Under God." And the back of the centerpiece has Psalm 33:12 that reads, "Blessed is the nation whose God is the Lord." The Blessed is the Nation Rosary for America is item number 19183. It is $49.97. We also have this very special Blessed is the Nation 250th Anniversary Edition. This one also features a Medal of the Sacred Heart in gold satin finish. It also has three gold Hail Mary beads at the beginning that have USA on one side and 250 on the other. It is item number 19212 for $90. From the Everglades to the Great Lakes, from the Sequoias of California to the Rocky Islands of Maine, the American Book of Fables invites readers to rediscover the beauty of America, her lands, her people, and her principles of liberty, law, and love. In this heirloom collection of original and adapted fables, best-selling author and educator Matthew Meehan reimagines Aesop for the New World, replacing lions and tigers with buffaloes, eagles, manatees, and other creatures of our own blessed land. Each tale, crafted in the rhythms of classic verse and prose, reveals the joyful and hard-won harmony between faith, virtue, and freedom. With sections for littles, middles, and bigs, the book speaks to all ages. In these pages, you'll find realistic impressionist illustrations by acclaimed painter John Foley. Each image is an homage to American art, history, and landscape. This volume is both a moral treasury and a work of beauty. For families seeking to renew their love for nature, neighbor, God, and country, the American Book of Fables is more than a book. It is a keepsake, a handbook of liberty, and a celebration of the providence that inspired generations that shaped America and that still calls her, and us, to greatness today. The hardcover book is 256 pages. Because it's got something for almost everybody, it's recommended for ages 4 to 18, or grades kindergarten to 12th. This new book, The American Book of Fables, is item number 6912 for $39.95. And finally, if you're looking for a simple way to personalize your vehicle and share a message that's meaningful to you, take a look at this With God, All Things Are Possible license plate. It's a combination of faith, patriotism, and everyday style that makes a statement wherever you go. Right away, you'll notice the American flag background paired with the bold white lettering that reads, "With God, All Things Are Possible." The quote from the Gospel of Matthew, chapter 19, verse 26, has been adopted by Americans to represent the enduring strength of God's grace and perseverance amidst hardships. In fact, it's the official motto of the state of Ohio, too. It's eye-catching without being too overwhelming. 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

0: Monday through Friday, 8 a.m. to 8 p.m. Eastern, and Saturday from 12 noon to 4 p.m. Eastern. 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On next week's show, we'll have a Chaplet of the Most Precious Blood, Song of the Angels Framed Art, a new Love is Patient ceramic cross, and more. As we celebrate America's 250th birthday, I can't help but think about the heroic witness of so many American Catholics throughout the years. St. Catherine Drexel, St. Francis Xavier Cabrini, Blessed Solanus Casey, Venerable Fulton Sheen, Servant of God Rhoda Wise, our foundress Mother Angelica, and so many more. Catholics have made long-lasting contributions to America's growth and flourishing, and there is still so much work to be done to honor human dignity and glorify God in all we say and do. Let's keep praying that, for our country, that God would grant us the grace to become great saints and to leave a positive impact on this great country. I look forward to seeing you next week here on EWTN Religious Catalog. May God bless you and your family. And may God bless America.
1: 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With a Saturday deadline looming, we have the latest. Plus, ahead of the 4th July celebrations, a closer look at major church figures with ties to the United States. 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
3: 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That's the real danger.
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13: The mission of Women of Grace is to transform the world one woman at a time. Women are imbued by God with certain characteristics that are intrinsic to their very nature that is necessary for the world today. Well, the program helps to further the mission because we present a variety of very educated guests as well as individuals who have lived through various circumstances in their life. And so when people share their testimonies of God's interaction in their life, it is the greatest way that we can share hope, that we can invite an individual just by way of our story to enter into a relationship with Jesus Christ. God has given me a very rich and full life. Being a wife, being a mother, being a grandmother is a very important aspect to the work that I do. Jack and I are very intentional about our family life. We're both engaged in the apostolic work of EWTN. So I speak at conferences, I speak at retreats. I love being with the people of God. I am energized by the people of God. Put me in front of a group of people and I am unleashed for the Lord. It's the only way I can explain it. I just get so into what the Holy Spirit is showing me that this group of people needs to hear. I love meeting the people. I love greeting the people. I love praying with the people. I love embracing the people. I love the people of God because I see God.

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3: Llegué sin nada, me voy sin nada, pero les dejo un gran tesoro, la fe.
4: I arrived with nothing, and I'm going with nothing, but I leave you with a great treasure, faith. The faith that moves mountains and sets men free.
3: Montañas y hace libres a los hombres.
4: On February 27, 1767, King Charles III of Spain, convinced that the Jesuit order was plotting against him, signed I, the King, to a decree to arrest every member of the Jesuit order in Spain's dominions, seize their property, and ship them to the Papal States in Italy. In New Spain, this meant removing the Jesuits from their missions in Baja California. In response to public protest over the removal of their beloved priests, the King's representative, Visitor General José de Galvez, had hundreds arrested, saying that vassals of the throne of Spain were born to be silent and obey. In June of that year, a shipload of Jesuit prisoners arrived unexpectedly on the doorstep of the man who had been ordered to take over their missions, Junipero Serra. Whether or not he was risking the wrath of the king in doing so, Serra demanded to see the prisoners. It was to be a fateful meeting, for in charge of those prisoners was a man whose destiny was closely linked to Serra's, Gaspar de Portola.
5: Portola arrived in Baja California with orders which reflected his superiors' expectations that the Jesuits be arrested and essentially treated like criminals as they had been in New Spain. Portola was an honorable man faced with a very dishonorable situation.
4: Portola, a Catalonian like Serra, was soon to be named commander of the Spanish expedition to Alta California. Serra would be its spiritual commander, religious and military, side by side, pulling toward what was in theory a common goal. In theory.
6: These priests are being mistreated. Water.
7: Father. The wind is favorable. The ship must sail.
6: Now!
2: The peace of Christ be with you, fathers.
7: The ship must sail.
6: These priests are in no condition to travel. But when your order, they'll be treated humanely. Governor. I will hear the order.
7: It will be as he says.
8: Yes, sir.
6: Faith and courage in this difficult time.
9: Father. Why?
10: So much for the theories of God and Caesar, church and state. Because once Serra saw that his Jesuit brothers were on prison ships, he knew that his Franciscan brothers could wind up there too. What a realization. What I feared has come upon me.
4: The long peninsula of Baja California was the source of the legend that California was an island. A Spanish contingent landed here in 1683, accompanied by Jesuit Eusebio Francisco Kino. Early attempts to found a mission failed, but 14 years later,

0: later, the first permanent Spanish settlement, the Mission Nuestra Señora de Loreto, was founded. The mission went on to become the religious and administrative capital, Cabeza y Madre, to all the missions of Baja and Alta California. From Loreto, Jesuits went out to establish other settlements throughout the peninsula, founding a total of 18 missions over the next 7 decades. A remote Christian kingdom, they ruled exclusively. Far from the power centers of New Spain, the Jesuits in Baja had been largely left to themselves. Though harsh conditions prevented the peninsula from becoming self-sustaining, and the Jesuits frequently had to import food and other supplies from the mainland, from these hard-scrabble landscapes, the Jesuits, masters of perseverance and planning, hewed out a Christian society. For 70 years, the native inhabitants had known no other mentors. Most of Baja's inhabitants had been born at the missions and educated there. But for the Jesuits, hard times came even before the order for their expulsion. In the preceding years, drought and locusts had devastated pastures and livestock. Diseases carried by European visitors, even the few the Jesuits would allow onto the peninsula, had reduced the population. Still, when the order came to take their mentors away, the bewildered inhabitants gathered on the shore at Loreto to try to block their departure. The 16 missionary priests had to be carried through shallow water to the waiting boats, a scene that reduced Gaspar de Portola to tears. Sarah was spared the spectacle, but not the knowledge.
1: The wrench in Father Sarah's heart when he knew that these men were being taken away from the people who loved them.
0: King Charles believed the arrest of the Jesuits had ridded his domain of a minor but irritating check on his authority. Believing their departure could actually serve the crown's interest in a concrete way required a more ambitious, even delusional, kind of thinking. The king's representative in Mexico was Visitor General José de Galvez, and he was planning something ambitious, the conquest of California. Removing the Jesuits from their missions in Baja, Galvez told Portola, would free up the resources they had been hoarding in them. Before Portola's inventories of what was actually in the Jesuit missions had even reached his desk, Galvez had decided that everything that would be needed to supply an expedition to Alta California, manpower, livestock, and materiel, could be taken from the Jesuit missions. Junipero Serra and his friars from the College of San Fernando were for the moment in charge of those missions, but that was about to change. Like in a game of musical chairs, Serra was not sure where he and his Fernandinos would wind up when the power brokers stopped the music. They might all wind up like the Jesuits, with no chair at all.
2: The Alta California colonies essentially were the result of the Seven Years' War. The Spanish desire to colonize Alta California was primarily a military, global, strategic move.
3: The Russians were getting quite close because they'd come to Alaska. Actually, even previous to the Russians, we had Francis Drake going around raiding Manila galleons. And so the Pacific was no longer a Spanish lake, as they say.
2: The concern was that the Manila Galleon route, which essentially was the merchant connection to Asia, made landfall along the Alta California coast. And there were silver mines in northern Mexico, which were, or at that time, northern New Spain, which were essential to the Spanish economy. The move to colonize Alta California was a blocking move to prevent Russia from planning a colony there, which would seriously threaten Spanish economic interests.
0: Spain was preparing to meet the Russian threat with a full invasion of the north, its goal to establish missions and presidios along 600 miles of coastline from San Diego to Monterrey. Wasting no time, Visitor General Galvez was at the Mexican port of San Blas, busy converting it into a large naval support base.
2: Well, José de Galvez wanted to colonize Alta California, but he needed essentially four elements. The first element essentially was a military expedition to project into Alta California and hold it. The second element he needed was transportation capability to get them there. Third thing he needed was colonists. And the fourth thing he needed essentially was the money

0: to fund it all. From the colonist perspective, he had no civilian colonists that he could move there. There was an issue of projecting just a military force. First of all, he didn't have a big enough stick, so to speak. He did not have a strong enough force, essentially, to maintain Alta California against the Russians or against the Native Americans. Another issue was there was a concern of the a pure military force interacting with the Native Americans would have created problems and ultimately led to a major conflict. So for colonists, he looked to the Franciscans. He looked to Father Serra. Father Serra provided a system essentially to create colonists by converting the Native Americans to Catholicism and to being Spanish citizens. Also provided essentially a barrier between the potential conflicts with the soldiers and the Native Americans.
1: By October of 1768, Galvez had decided Junipero Serra would be the barrier. He'd written Serra at his headquarters at Loreto with the details of the planned operation. Now he wanted to see him.
2: Adelante. Father Serra, what a pleasure.
3: Excellency, the peace of Christ.
2: Please.
4: No, thank you.
2: On behalf of the king, let me thank you. 20 years in New Spain.
4: 19.
2: How old are you?
4: I'm 53 years of age, on the 24th of next month.
2: Not a young man.
4: And yourself, if you don't mind my asking.
2: I enjoy one great advantage in life. I know my limitations. And I am not the one going into a land filled with savages who have never seen a Spanish priest.
4: They've never seen a Spanish sword or a musket either. And there is my advantage.
2: If force is necessary, it will be used. We go armed with swords and muskets.
4: And I, with the word of Christ.
2: I would feel sad if your reverence were not well or strong enough when the day comes to go on the overland march. As resolved as you are to make the journey to Monterrey, it will be fraught with hardships. But I repeat, I shall never consent your reverence going by sea. You must travel the land to take measure of its inhabitants.
4: Sir, when I arrive at Veracruz, I traveled on foot to Mexico. When I went into the Sierra Gorda, it was again on foot. I can assure you that if necessary, I will walk all the way to Monterrey. But there is one thing in your plan that troubles me. You mentioned 3 missions. San Diego, San Carlos Borromeo at Monterrey, and San Buenaventura. Sir, is there to be no mission for our father, San Francisco de Assis?
2: My dear Father Presidente, if St. Francis, so beloved of God, wishes to have a mission named after himself, I pray that he will facilitate its establishment by means of his powerful intercession. If he leads us to some place worthy of his great name, we'll use it.
1: Founding and naming missions was one thing, how to supply them another. Although Galvez now understood they contained no great wealth, the Baja missions, he promised Serra, would provide the expedition what it needed on its way north. Although their outposts were meager in food stores, cattle, and manpower, the Jesuits, it turned out, had explored the peninsula extensively, providing the sacred mission something much more important than material supplies, namely, an idea of how to get where they were going and what to expect along the way.
5: I think there's really a supreme irony in the success of this expedition because so much of it was based on previous work done by the Jesuits. And so without the previous work done by the Jesuits and also the people that were under the Jesuits and trained by the Jesuits, the expedition could not have been a success.
6: Nobody

0: padre, del hijo.
1: At Loreto on September 28, 1768, Sarah sang a high mass, blessed the assembled forces.
0: Amen.
1: Grouped around him were naval captains, neophyte converts, friars.

0: The time had finally come.
1: ¡Viva el rey de España!
2: ¡Viva!
1: ¡Viva! ¡Viva la Virgen de Guadalupe!
2: ¡Viva!
1: ¡Viva Cristo Rey!
2: ¡Viva!
1: ¡Viva! ¡Viva Cristo Rey!
2: ¡Viva!
1: ¡Viva! ¡Viva Cristo Rey!
2: ¡Viva!
1: Now go. Go and become hunters. Hunters of the souls of men.
2: ¡Viva!
3: ¡Viva, viva, viva!
4: ¡Viva!
3: ¡Viva!
4: ¡Viva!
5: When Sarah decided that he wanted to be a missionary, what really fired his imagination was preaching the gospel to people who had never heard it before. And that was what he really wanted to do. That's why he came to America. When he got to America, because of a variety of circumstances, he ends up spending basically 19 years working in Mexico. Either among Indians who had already had the gospel preached to them, the Pame Indians in the Sierra Gorda, or working among people in various parts of Mexico preaching domestic missions, you know, trying to revivify the spiritual fervor of a parish or something like that. When he got to Baja California in 1767, he again was working with Indian peoples who had already been evangelized, in this case by the Jesuits. So this is a man who 19 years had been in America and had never really had a chance to do what he came to America to do, to preach the gospel to people who had never heard it.
0: But there were those who believed that Sarah should not be allowed to go. One of those who doubted that Sarah was up to the task was Gaspar de Portola, the expedition's military commander. He paid Sarah a visit just before they were to leave together.
6: What brings you, Commander?
7: I've come to ask that you remain here and send Father Palou in your place. Your leg, and forgive me for saying, your age, render you unfit for the journey.
8: Señor, pay no attention to my years. Bringing Christ to lands where he's unknown makes me feel young again. As for my leg, Jose Maria here is a mule tender. He's working on a special cure.
7: You are not a pack animal, Father.
6: When did you leave?
7: Tomorrow.
8: Well, it's different. You don't have to worry about us slowing you down.
7: So you will send Father Palou in your place?
8: No. We will catch up with you at the frontier at Velicata.
7: Catch up?
8: Yes. It's Easter. I have duties to perform before leaving.
0: There may have been an additional, perhaps more sentimental reason Sarah remained at Loreto until Easter Tuesday. That would have been 20 years to the day that he had climbed up to the shrine of Nuestra Señora de Bonani in Mallorca to say farewell to his native land and people. Now he was traveling even further from them, toward a destiny unknown.

0: The sacred mission was to be a four-pronged assault on California, two expeditions by sea and two by land. Two ships, the flagship San Carlos and the San Antonio, sailed in advance of the land expeditions, headed by Fernando Rivera and Gaspar de Portola. It wasn't long before the ancient scourge of the mariner, scurvy, caught up with the two ships.
1: The San Carlos was the first vessel to leave for San Diego. She had a head start of several weeks. She should have had a voyage of about 50 to 55 days, which would have well within the capability of the sailors without having to worry about scurvy. But there were essentially two problems which doomed the crew of the San Carlos. The first one was that the sailors had actually been active in transporting supplies to Sonora,

0: during the prior year. Delays on that expedition had kept them at sea for months.
1: The San Carlos was followed several weeks later by the San Antonio, piloted by Mallorcan Juan Perez, who would soon be encountering his own set of problems on this, one of the most difficult voyages anywhere in the world.
0: You're fighting upwind the entire way. A vessel, a square rig vessel, can only travel within about 70 to 75 degrees of the wind. So an upwind sail essentially is like a hiker going up a very steep hill. You have to switch back and forth, which means that you go much slower, and you are going to go about four times the distance than you would if you just hiked straight up the hill.
1: With the ships underway, Serra began his trek to meet Portola on the frontier, visiting his missionaries at their new Baja posts as he moved north.
2: We're on the outskirts of Laredo. It was here that Father Serra took his first steps to California. His first stop would be at San Javier, where he would meet his longtime friend, Francisco Polo, who would be waiting for him.
1: The 25-mile trip from Loreto to San Javier took Serra the entire day. Bearing the name of one of the most revered saints of the Jesuit order, the mission is today very nearly the same as Serra found it in May of 1769.
2: San Javier Mission. This is where they met.
1: Shocked at the condition of Serra's leg and his stubborn insistence on leading the sacred mission, Francisco staged a final, dramatic argument to stop him.

0: This is their fire dance. They worship their god of the sun. I wanted you to see it.
1: We can teach them. They can learn. They burn fire in a pot. We burn fire in a candle. Fire is fire.
0: Same fire, different god. Who need better? This is not Mexico. You limp past them on that bad leg of yours. And they might help you. And they might kill you. If you die, you will have your martyrdom and your pride. And they will still have their paganism. All you will see now is more and more paganism the closer you get to the frontier.
1: The closer I get to the frontier, the closer I get to God.

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1: Yes. I travel much better in the morning.
0: Miguel, you cannot always just leave without saying goodbye.
2: I have a long ride. We both have much work to do.
0: You're not a young man.
1: Well, more reason for me to hurry.

0: Now, embrace me as a brother and wish me a safe journey.
1: You can't possibly ride. You're going to fall.
0: I ride better than I walk. And better than I say goodbye to an old friend. Let's go.
1: You're going to fall. Pride. Because of pride. The pride that goes before the fall.
0: That is a great sin. I pray God will forgive me.
1: Pride! It would be recorded that pride was the reason for your fall. Remember, a third of the stars fell from heaven.
0: Yes, I know. But two-thirds of them did not.

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1: The Founding Fathers declared independence with a firm reliance on the protection of divine providence. Join the faithful of Washington, D.C. as they offer prayers and thanksgiving for God's continued blessings. 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
3: I'm Veronica Dudo. Tonight on EWTN News Nightly, Defiant Move. Ignoring Pope Leo XIV's desperate turn-back plea, SSPX consecrates bishops risking rupture in the church. Moment of hope. 1 week after dual earthquakes struck Venezuela, a small survivor

0: is pulled from the rubble. Establishment rejected. A Democratic socialist ousts a House veteran in Colorado primaries as progressive insurgency scores a major victory. Plus, very good meetings. President Trump reports progress in indirect Doha talks to denuclearize Iran amid high-stakes border tensions. These stories and more tonight.
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0: Thank you for being with us on the feast of St. Junipero Serra, a Franciscan and Apostle of California. Our top story tonight, President Donald Trump says the denuclearization of Iran is moving along well. He made the comments to reporters today before traveling to North Dakota to see the Theodore Roosevelt Presidential Library ahead of its opening on the nation's 250th anniversary. All this as talks are ongoing in Qatar to end the Iran war, while the Strait of Hormuz remains a critical issue. White House correspondent Owen Jensen reports. Owen.
2: Veronica, Lebanon is another key point in a final deal. Meanwhile, U.S. Mideast envoy Steve Witkoff and Jared Kushner were in Doha, Qatar for talks seeking a permanent end to the war.
3: In North Dakota, visiting the Theodore Roosevelt Presidential Library, President Donald Trump addresses a crowd at a nearby amphitheater.
4: I'm prosecuting a war, which we're winning very easily, by the way. But
3: before flying off to the nation's upper Midwest aboard his new Air Force One, a Boeing 747 given to the U.S. by Qatar, President Trump tells reporters that with Iran,
5: they've had very good meetings, and we'll see. We hit them very hard for three nights, as you know, but we're getting along very well. So I call it the denuclearization, and it's all taking place. It's all going well.
3: He also referenced stocks and oil prices.
5: The stock market is setting records virtually every day. The oil price is way down. We're down at 68. I see it hit 68 today. That's lower than when I started the I guess you could call it an attack on Iran so that they never have a nuclear weapon.
3: A Wall Street Journal report said the president has weighed a return to all-out war with Iran, but is sticking with diplomacy for now. When asked if the president has been unhappy with Iran's adherence to the Memorandum of Understanding.
5: Well, I think they've come a long way. We hit them very hard last week. I think they're fine. I think we're going to. It's the denuclearization of Iran. It's very simple. And Iran cannot have a nuclear weapon.
3: Meanwhile, a ship ran aground in the Strait of Hormuz while using a route not approved by Iran. That's according to Iranian state TV. The report appeared aimed at underlining Tehran's claims to control the strait, which the world considers an international waterway. Also today, Vice President J.D. Vance addressed service members at Naval Air Station Oceana, telling them President Trump is negotiating with Iran from a position of strength, and that the president maintains a lot of options.
6: If the Iranians try to rebuild the nuclear program, the president's got options, again, because of you. If the Iranians try to threaten their neighbors or fund terrorism, we've got options, again, because of you.
2: Now, tonight, President Donald Trump returns here to the White House. Then on Friday, he heads back out to the Dakotas, Mount Rushmore, to celebrate the nation's independence. At the White House, Owen Jensen, EWTN News Nightly.
0: President Trump says a booming stock market is driving his personal wealth while maintaining he's completely hands-off with his investments.
5: I don't know if I've had a better career in politics or business, but I had a great career in business. And, you know, you saw the cash and you report the different things. And what they do is we gave it, I think it's called the blind account, but they basically they take it. And I purposely, I never speak to any of the people that run the money, but they're at big institutions and they invest in whatever they invest.
0: Financial disclosures show the president made $1.2 billion from cryptocurrency ventures last year. President Trump says he is not involved in managing his finances and that outside funds handle his investments. A socialist movement is alive and well within the Democratic Party. So far, 27 far-left candidates have rolled out wins in state primaries leading up to the November midterms elections. The latest state, Colorado, had its primary last night. Capitol Hill correspondent Eric Rosales joins us with the latest. Eric.
7: Good evening, Veronica. The primary season is about half over, and there's already been a seismic shift among voters and candidates.

0: Candidates in Democratic primaries. First, it was in New York, now it's Colorado, where another incumbent lost, this time 15-term Congresswoman Diana DeGette, who lost her primary by 10 points to 29-year-old socialist and former lawyer Milot Kyros.
1: We will not wait to take the fight to Donald Trump and the oligarchy. We will not wait. We will not wait to abolish ICE and pass Medicare for all.
0: Another big primary, Colorado's governor's race. Senator Michael Bennett became the first incumbent Democrat to lose a primary since 2006. Senator Bennett urged supporters to continue to fight for change.
2: Building the Colorado we all want, all of us, won't happen because of one election. It will happen because people across the state decide that our future is worth building together. That is a fight I will continue in my service to the state of Colorado.
0: So what are other Democrats on the Hill saying about the socialist movement?
3: This is a big tent Democratic Party. Going into the fall, there is room for you. Every person in that tent, from these corners that you're talking about, every single one of them wants to hold the Trump administration accountable.
0: They add there's room for everyone.
4: This is what a coalition looks like. And people might not be used to it because the Republican Party is the party of Trump.
0: While Republicans paint a much different picture, saying this movement puts America's democracy at stake.
5: This election and this year and the arguments and the things that are happening in Congress right now is a contrast between people who love the country and its founding principles and those who have open disdain and hatred for them. They want to tear America down.
0: Republicans plan to drive home the socialist movement threat to American voters. The party is even taking an unusual step of holding a midterm convention. It's going to be held in Dallas, Texas, September 9th and 10th. You may recall Texas has a hotly contested Senate race, which could help decide control of the U.S. Senate. At the Capitol, Eric Rosales, EWTN News Nightly.
6: A miracle in the rubble. 6 days after the devastating twin earthquake struck Venezuela, rescuers have found a lone survivor. Dramatic footage shows Jordanian rescue workers weeping and shouting as they pull a dust-covered three-year-old toddler from a collapsed building. Despite nearly a week trapped under the debris, officials say the little boy is responsive. Official rescues have dropped from over 5,000 in the first 2 days to just four people found alive on Monday. While the critical 72-hour survival window has closed, experts say miracles are still possible depending on temperatures and access to water. A second disaster is brewing in Venezuela tonight. 1 week after the dual earthquakes devastated the country, medical teams are warning that untreated wounds and widespread infections in crowded, unsanitary shelters now pose the greatest threat to survivors. With 38 hospitals severely damaged, doctors face a catastrophic shortages of basic surgical supplies and medicated gauze. International teams continue to search for those missing. So far, the death toll already exceeds 2,200, but there are fears it will rise significantly. Health officials also warn the number of deaths could increase due to a wave of preventable diseases. Joining us now is Anna Rybick, the Global Director of Humanitarian Response with Catholic Relief Services. Anna, thank you so much for coming on.
7: Thank you for having me.
6: CRS has teams and partners on the ground in Venezuela. What are you hearing from them, and how would you describe the scale of the crisis right now?
7: We have to remember that these twin earthquakes were the largest earthquakes to hit the country in decades and struck a country that was already under crisis, under enormous strain. Many families before these earthquakes were struggling to make ends meet, making it much harder to recover right now from this yet another devastating shock. Nearly a week after the earthquakes, families are still searching for their loved ones. Rescue crews are still going through collapsed buildings. We're still waiting for heavy machinery to get to some areas to be able to remove debris. There are still stories of people being pulled from the rubble alive. Families right now are asking us very basic questions. Are my loved ones safe? Where are we going to sleep tonight? Is it safe to go home? Where can we find help? I think one of the most staggering parts of this particular

0: disaster is that many people are afraid to return home. There have been sizable aftershocks. A lot of damaged buildings have forced many thousands of families to sleep outside in parks, plazas, churches, open spaces while they wait to learn if their homes are safe to return to. And we also know that hospitals before these earthquakes were already overwhelmed with issues with access to clean water and medical supplies. And now more than ever, thousands of people are overwhelming hospital systems with medical care support, needs for emotional support, and trying to get more information about how to navigate this one of the most difficult moments of their lives.
1: You've been doing this for a long time and you've responded to many places. Just looking at the sheer amount of people that have been impacted and the municipalities, what is Catholic Relief Services doing to respond?
0: So our trusted church partner, Caritas Venezuela, has been there for decades before this earthquake and has been accompanying families through the crisis that have been going on there for the last several years. The church, as you know, has deep roots in communities across Venezuela. So we are very well trusted and known. And that means that the help that Caritas and CRS has been able to provide began almost immediately in the first hour post-earthquakes. Local parishes opened their doors to shelter displaced families, to provide hot meals, to help people find safety. Right now, our focus is on saving lives and meeting urgent needs by providing temporary shelter, food, clean water, medical care, and emotional support, and helping families take these first steps towards recovery.
1: Finally, for our viewers who want to help, what can they do to support the people of Venezuela at this critical moment?
0: Thank you for that question. Please keep the people of Venezuela in your prayers. And it's a long road ahead. This recovery process is months and years in the making, and we will need all the resources we can get to help Venezuela get back on its feet. So if folks are inclined to help, you can donate at crs.org.
1: Anna, thanks for all the work that you do. We really appreciate you coming on to tell us what's happening.
0: Thank you for having me.
1: With so many problems unfolding in many parts of the world, the Order of Malta continues its humanitarian work. They are present on the ground from emergency response and healthcare support to new efforts in Gaza following the opening of a clinic there. Joining me now is Dr. Yosef Blatz, the Grand Hospitaller of the Order of St. John of Jerusalem, of Rhodes, and Malta. Your Excellency, thank you so much for joining us.
2: Thank you for giving me the opportunity to talk about the Order of Malta.
1: Can you help our audience appreciate fully the scale of the Order of Malta's humanitarian work around the globe and the many challenges you face, especially in your role?
2: Yeah, absolutely. So the Grand Hospitaller is one of these wonderful, nice traditional titles. The Grand Hospitaller of the Order of Malta can be translated into, should I say, Minister for Health and Social Affairs and International Cooperation. And serving the Order of Malta means serving a religious order, a humanitarian organization founded almost 1,000 years ago in the Holy Land, in Jerusalem. And we are a global player in taking care of the poor and the sick and the vulnerable and the refugees and migrants and elderly people. And we are active in 130 countries around the world with around about 180,000 members, staff, and volunteers. Just to give you a few numbers, if I may, only last year we have delivered 10 million food packages. We have trained 390,000 people in first aid. We have done around about 5 million medical visits and ambulance sorties. And so, all in all, the Order of Malta took care of 9 million beneficiaries only in 2025.
1: The work that you do is so incredible and so vast, and as you mentioned, historically, it dates back for such a long time. Recently, you were in the Holy Land for the blessing of the Order's new clinic in Gaza. What is the situation there at this point?
2: Well, the Holy Land is one of our key priorities and has been so for hundreds of years. And when I talk about the Holy Land and our activities there, I mean the Holy Family Hospital,

0: in Bethlehem. I mean all the activities and works and services that we maintain in Lebanon. And number three, right now the most important pillar is the little healthcare clinic in Gaza. It is very sobering to see the degree of need, the demand, the requirements amidst destruction and an urgent need, as I said. So it is a wonderful opportunity to live up to the charism of the order, to address the need of the poor and the sick and the vulnerable in Gaza City. In this little installation that we have set up on the premises of the Catholic parish there.
1: Despite seeing so much sadness and helping those who are less fortunate, you still have such a passion for your work, and it's very inspirational. Dr. Yosef Blatz, thank you so very much.
0: Thank you. Bye-bye.
1: World Cup celebrations turned tragic last night in Mexico City. Three soccer fans have died of asphyxiation during massive street festivities following the national team's crucial victory over Ecuador. The tragedy unfolded near the iconic Angel of Independence monument, where thousands of packed fans overwhelmed the downtown area. Health authorities say the victims, two women and a man, ranging in age from 19 to 48, were found unconscious in the dense crowds. We have a lot more still to come on EWTN News Nightly, Act of Defiance. The SSPX moves forward with its consecration of bishops without a papal mandate. What happens now? And Catholics on the National Eucharistic Pilgrimage will get a special gift this weekend. We'll explain.
2: Hello, family. 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
1: In defiance of Rome, the Society of St. Pius X, commonly known as SSPX, consecrated four new bishops. The consecrations happened in Switzerland and come without a papal mandate from Pope Leo. Under canon law, such an act carries automatic excommunication. We're happy to welcome to the studio Dr. Matthew Bunsen, Vice President and Editorial Director of EWTN News. Great to have you here in studio.
12: Good to be with you.
1: What is the result of the Episcopal consecrations today, and what does church law say about this?
12: You know, if we had one word to describe what happened today, I think the word for me is heartbreaking. We had in Switzerland the consecration of four bishops by the Society of St. Pius X. This was in open defiance of Pope Leo XIV's repeated pleas for them not to do it. They chose a date that is almost exactly 38 years ago, that the last time that the SSPX consecrated four bishops illicitly took place. And this symbolism in this consecration, in this liturgy, was also very deliberate. It was very provocative. So the church has an understanding of what schism is And while the head of the SSPX, Father David Pagliarani, keeps assuring us that this is not a schism, Canon 751 in the Code of Canon Law describes a schism or a schism as the refusal of submission to the Supreme Pontiff or the faithful in communion around the world. Clearly, objectively, this was a decision made in defiance of the Pope, and the liturgies themselves took place without the papal mandate. So if we're trying to sum up in another way what we're seeing today, it's not about the traditional Latin Mass, as Cardinal Gerhard Müller, the former prefect for the Dicaster for the Doctrine of the Faith, put it. This is about authority. And from that standpoint, those who do these actions incur automatic excommunication from the Church.
1: In your opinion, how has Pope Leo XIV handled this situation?
12: With remarkable grace and patience. That places him in firm continuity with the popes of the last decades who have grappled with the decisions on the part of the Society of St. Pius X. We saw that in 1988 with the consecration of four bishops then illicitly by Archbishop Marcel Lefebvre. That was resolved ultimately with the lifting of those excommunications by Pope Benedict XVI. So we have seen popes reaching out consistently. Pope Leo XIV has again made appeals. He has asked for dialogue. So he has gone out of his way to try to prevent this from happening, including making an appeal just yesterday to them, asking them, please do not do this. Do not render the tunic of Christ. And yet they proceeded with these consecrations despite his deep, deep requests.
1: They did proceed. What happens next?
12: Well, that's one of the questions. We can anticipate that there will be some sort of a formal Vatican response. The Holy Father may decide, for example, to issue a decree of formal schism. How broad that will be, we'll have to determine. I think the Holy Father is likely also to continue to have a reach out to the Society of St. Pius X. Cardinal Müller, again, who has been very vocal in all of this, especially the consistory that just took place in Rome, has proposed that we reestablish a commission, similar, it had the name Ecclesia Dei, that would be able to welcome those members of the SSPX who feel that the Society of St. Pius X has gone too far, that they have crossed a line with these consecrations. For the average Catholic, Cardinal Müller also reminded all of us, we should not attend liturgies of the SSPX. We should definitely keep all of them in our prayers and hope that this can be resolved in a way that restores unity to the Church at a time when we desperately need that unity.
1: Dr. Bunsen, thank you so much for your insights on this situation.
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1: Up next on EWTN News Nightly, Pope Leo continues a papal tradition. 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
13: Hello, family. I'm Montse Alvarado with some great news. 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

0: The 14th will stay in Castel Gandolfo. He's returning to a residency that hasn't hosted a pope in years. EWTN News' Brian Schumacher has more from Rome.
1: July is a special month in Rome. Aside from the heat and the long lines at the Vatican museums,
2: it's really hot, but we're doing the best we can.
3: Thank goodness we were in the shade.
1: This is the month when popes traditionally leave the Vatican and go to Castel Gandolfo. Pope Leo XIV is no exception. It's not that the pope is going on vacation, however. Rather, he's scaling back his public activities. For example, there will be no more weekly catechesis until August. And meetings with officials are greatly reduced. However, he will still hold his weekly Angelus from Castel Gandolfo.
4: Cari fratelli e sorelle, buona domenica!
1: It is also a time when popes can get work done behind closed doors. For example, preparing important papal documents. During his papacy, Pope Francis declined to stay in Castel Gandolfo, and the Apostolic Palace, where the popes typically reside, was turned into a museum. When Pope Leo restored the tradition last summer, he stayed in Villa Barberini. This year, however, the Apostolic Palace is ready to greet the pope when he returns. He will likely go after his visit to the Italian island of Lampedusa on July 4th, one of the destinations for undocumented migrants and refugees seeking to enter Europe. In Rome, Brian Schumacher, EWTN News Nightly.
0: Catholics in America will soon get a special treat from Pope Leo XIV. The Holy Father will deliver a video message at the conclusion of the 2026 National Eucharistic Pilgrimage. It will be shown on Sunday, July 5th, at the opening of the closing Mass and Eucharistic procession in Philadelphia. Thousands of pilgrims are expected to gather there after a six-week journey across the eastern U.S. The Mass and the Pope's message will be broadcast live on EWTN and live-streamed on EWTN's YouTube channel and EWTN+. Again, that's this Sunday, July 5th. We end tonight with this unique story. Two masked thrill-seekers scaled the very top of the Empire State Building's antenna, dangling 1,400 feet above Manhattan without safety tethers. Helicopter cameras caught the duo balancing on a narrow ledge with a large banner reading, "When the power of love beats the love of power, the world knows peace." After a mid-air kiss, a hug, and what appeared to be a high-altitude marriage proposal, complete with selfies, the pair climbed down straight into police custody. We thank you for watching tonight. Remember, you can follow us on social media, Facebook, X, YouTube, and Instagram at EWTN News Nightly. I'm Veronica Dudo. Good night and God bless.
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6: 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With a Saturday deadline looming, we have the latest. 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
6: 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On the money, President Trump faces a deadline in the push to defund Planned Parenthood. We have the latest. One nation under God. a look at a phrase not in the original Pledge of Allegiance, and the role a Catholic

Catholic fraternal group played and adding it. Plus, Stars, Stripes, and Saints. EWTN's Dr. Matthew Bunsen takes a closer look at major church figures with ties to the United States.

0: All eyes are on the nation's capital this weekend ahead of the 250th anniversary of the signing of the Declaration of Independence. Now, pro-lifers say they have a second reason to keep an eye on Washington. We are expected to learn by Saturday whether President Donald Trump and congressional Republicans will permanently block Planned Parenthood from receiving Medicaid reimbursements. Saturday is the end of a temporary funding prohibition for the abortion giant. On July 4th last year, the president signed a 12-month measure preventing Planned Parenthood from receiving around $800 million in Medicaid reimbursements. Pro-lifers say they want the ban to be extended or made permanent. Marjorie Dannenfelser, president of Susan B. Anthony Pro-Life America, told the Washington Examiner, quote, "With the 2025 defunding provision expiring on July 4th, the 250th anniversary of our nation, founded on the right to life, Republicans must act immediately through reconciliation to permanently keep taxpayer dollars out of Planned Parenthood." For more, we turn to Eric Baptist, senior counsel for Alliance Defending Freedom and director of the ADF Center for Life. Eric, remind us what happened to Planned Parenthood when President Trump signed the One Big Beautiful Bill last year. Was the temporary block effective?
1: It was. Even by Planned Parenthood's own account, it had to shut down operations throughout the country because of the reduction in funding that it was receiving from the U.S. taxpayers. And that's essentially should be happening. It's a billion-dollar operation. Planned Parenthood does not need taxpayer funding, and the American taxpayers don't want to be funding this operation.
0: And tell us, where do things stand now? I understand there was a push a few months ago by Republicans to defund Planned Parenthood. Why hasn't anything come of that yet?
1: I know budget discussions are very difficult, and we know ongoing discussions are occurring, but I can't explain why this should be a priority for both the administration and for Congress, and we're urging them to reinstitute what they did last year on the 4th of July because it was such a monumental bill, and they should continue that momentum going forward.
0: And what are your expectations for what comes next with the White House, Planned Parenthood, and the big, beautiful bill?
1: I have high expectations. I am hoping that the administration and Congress would continue to defund Planned Parenthood because American taxpayers don't want to fund this abortion giant, and they don't need taxpayer money in the first place.
0: Shifting gears a little bit, another story we've been following is yesterday's victory for women's sports in the Supreme Court. Eric, can you tell us your take on the ruling and what comes next?
1: It was a great day for women's sports. We were so excited to see the Supreme Court rule in favor of the two states that defended the right to girls to compete against only girls and not biological males. And so that was a victory for girls across this country. As a father of three daughters, I'm excited to see that now they can compete only against girls and not biological males. And so that is a very exciting prospect that the Supreme Court opened up. The battle's not over yet, but we know this was a key victory in this battle.
0: And Eric, is there anything else we should be keeping an eye on?
1: We are continuing to fight against the FDA and the abortion drug regime, especially with mail order abortion drugs, which occurs two-thirds of all abortions. So we are continuing to hold the FDA accountable. We're in the Court of Appeals for the Fifth Circuit, and we're really hoping that we'll have our day in court in a few months, and we hold the FDA accountable for ending unborn lives, in pro-life states in particular.
0: Well, Eric, thank you so much for the work that you're doing. Count on our prayers, and I hope you enjoy the 4th of July with your little ones.
1: Thank you very much. I really appreciate it.
0: Staying in the United States, where we are drawing closer to the midterm elections in November, several states are set to consider pro-life laws. In Missouri, voters will weigh in on a measure to limit abortion and so-called gender transition surgeries for minors. The Show Me State added abortion to its constitution in 2024. Pro-lifers say the language used on that ballot was confusing, and in November they are hoping for a reversal. In Nevada, voters will consider whether to add abortion to the state constitution, which would greatly expand access to abortion as well. The Silver State must pass a proposal twice for it to become law. The pro-abortion measure already passed in 2024, and Virginia is considering a plan

0: plan to protect access to abortion, contraception, and fertility treatments. Voters in Oregon were set to consider a measure that would have enshrined abortion and so-called transgender health care in the state constitution. But the plan failed to gain traction, thanks in part to pushback from pro-lifers.
1: There was a ballot initiative that was filed and was actively gathering signatures starting in the summer of 2024. And it was similar to the measure that was passed in New York, where it sandwiched transgender issues with abortion. And then actually, we have one woman, one man marriage language in our Constitution. Of course, it's inoperable right now, but it would have removed that. So it was like same-sex marriage, abortion, transgender issues. They squished that into one constitutional amendment and have been gathering signatures, and they abandoned it in February of this year, which is honestly a miracle in Oregon. They just, they weren't getting the signatures that they needed to be able to qualify. So we were anticipating that we would have a ballot measure, but now we don't.
0: A major abortion group is calling for abortion to be available until birth. The National Abortion Federation publicly updated their policy to support abortion through all stages of pregnancy. The policy also opposes laws that are common in pro-life states, like viability-based and gestation-based policies. Amid last week's anniversary of the overturning of Roe v. Wade, Republican lawmakers on Capitol Hill pushed a series of pro-life bills. Among the measures is the Pregnant Students' Rights Act. It would ensure that pregnant and parenting students receive information about the accommodations, resources, and protections available to them while at school. Pro-lifers say the measure would make sure that no student has to choose between her education and her child. And Senator Ted Budd from North Carolina is pushing a measure to encourage U.S. foreign aid policies that promote human dignity. This Independence Day, millions of Americans will recite the Pledge of Allegiance. But few may know that one of its most famous phrases has Catholic roots. In 1951, the Knights of Columbus played a pivotal role in adding the phrase "under God" to the pledge. The Catholic Fraternal Organization voluntarily adopted the phrase in 1951. Later, they successfully lobbied Congress to make it official in a bill signed into law in 1954.
2: Prior to 1954, there was no reference to God in the pledge. And the Knights of Columbus has always committed to patriotism. Our view of patriotism is really it comes from a gratitude to God for the gifts that God has given to this nation and to all of us, the gift of family, the gift of life, the gifts, so many, many gifts. So that's where our principle of patriotism is grounded. So the Knights of Columbus really thought we need to have "under God" in the pledge. So we petitioned Congress and got it in the pledge in 1954. And I think it has a major impact on so many generations of particularly young people since then who learn the pledge, and they learn that we are one nation under God. And that just, it's just how they think of our nation. I think it's really important going forward that we don't lose that, that we really understand that this is a great nation, but we're a nation under God more than anything else. So I just think keeping that front of mind is really important.
0: One church leader notes that the phrase "one nation under God" dates back to President Abraham Lincoln. In a recent interview with EWTN's Colin Flynn, Bishop Robert Barron from the Diocese of Winona-Rochester in Minnesota also says the notion of a nation being under God is not anything new.
3: It's hugely important. In fact, the opening lines of my talk I'll give in a few hours is I reference Lincoln because it's a very curious thing. In the written versions of the Gettysburg Address, so that he prepared before giving it, the phrase "under God" is not there. He said that this nation might have a new birth of freedom, right? But then when he was delivering it, he added spontaneously that this nation under God, because the official version written afterwards has that phrase. But people who were there at the, you know, took it down as "one nation under God." So Lincoln added it. And you say, oh, it's just pious decoration. No, no, no. I think it represented a deep intuition that Lincoln had that you can't really understand our democracy without it. Now, let me just tell you one thing about "under God."

0: I think it's meant to hold off tyranny. See, there's always a tendency in human beings to deify our political leaders. You see in the ancient world like mad. I mean, it happened all the time in the ancient world, except in Israel, right? So the Romans did it, the Persians did it, the Babylonians did it. Oh, the Egyptians, you know, our rulers are like gods. Then there's Israel. You know, that is very clear-eyed about the corruption of kings and insists upon the fact that all kings and all rulers are under God, meaning under the judgment and authority of God. Our founders understood that. And that little phrase is meant to hold off that tendency to deify any political establishment, political party, political ruler. We're a nation, yes, indeed, but we're under God. Our laws are determined by God. At the end of my talk, I make it's a favorite reference for me, and that's Martin Luther King, the letter from the Birmingham City Jail, when he's explaining why he's doing what he's doing. And he says, well, look, an unjust law is no law at all. A just law is grounded in the natural law, which in turn is grounded in the eternal law of God. It's Martin Luther King, and he explicitly references St. Thomas Aquinas when he does it. What could be more American than King writing from the Birmingham City Jail? What could be more traditionally religious than that? And I think that coming together is what's signaled by we're a nation under God.
1: Coming up, Stars, Stripes, and Saints, a closer look at some of the major church figures with ties to the United States. We learn more from Dr. Matthew Bunsen.
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4: The National Eucharistic Pilgrimage continues in the birthplace of America. Witness the end of a momentous journey with Jesus present in the Eucharist. As we celebrate 250 years of independence, let us affirm that we are one nation under God now and forever. 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EWTN's cathedrals across America and the Diocese of Wheeling, Charleston, West Virginia invite you to a celebration of apostolic succession as they welcome their new apostle and bishop, the Most Reverend Evelio Minhivar Ayala. From the Cathedral of St. Joseph, the massive installation of the Most Reverend Evelio Minhivar Ayala, Thursday at 2 p.m. Eastern on EWTN.
1: Amid the devastation of the recent earthquakes in Venezuela that claimed the lives of more than 1,700 people, there are small signs of hope, including here, as rescuers from the United States pull a mother and her infant from the rubble. Local media reports that mother and baby are doing okay. We continue to pray for the victims and their families, the thousands of other people who are missing, and the first responders seeking to find survivors. Welcome back to EWTN Pro-Life Weekly. I'm your host, Abigail Galvan. An initiative that highlights the gifts of women to the church and the world recently honored a founding member of the Sisters of Life. Mother Agnes Mary Donovan is a trained psychiatrist and former professor. She unites intellectual rigor with spiritual motherhood. She also spent nearly 30 years as Superior General for the Sisters of Life. The community's mission is to serve pregnant women in need, to offer retreats for healing and renewal, and to accompany those suffering after abortion. This past weekend, the Given Institute gave her its Fiat Award, recognizing her extraordinary witness to the dignity of women and gift of life. In her remarks, Mother Agnes reminded us, society loses everything if it fails to protect the unborn and the elderly.
5: Life is sacred. It has its origins and destiny in God. And that makes that

0: that human person utterly precious.
1: Yeah.
0: I think the maternity, obviously, is God's great gift to women. And it is lived in whatever state of life she is in, whether she's in marriage.

0: remarks about St. Frances Cabrini on a visit to her birthplace in Italy. The Holy Father made the visit during his day-long trip to the northern city of Pavia. Pope Leo says Mother Cabrini is a model for how the church should respond to migrants today. Mother Cabrini worked tirelessly for migrants in the United States at the beginning of the 20th century. She died in 1917 in Chicago, the same city where Pope Leo was born. Finally, tonight, as we draw closer to July 4th and the 250th anniversary of the signing of the Declaration of Independence, it is time to examine some of the most holy men and women with ties to the United States. St. Damian of Molokai was born in Belgium, but he spent 16 years of his time as a priest in Hawaii, ministering to people suffering from leprosy. He died in 1889, and a statue of him is on Capitol Hill. For more on the holy men and women in the history of the United States, we turn to Dr. Matthew Bunsen, Vice President and Editorial Director of EWTN News. Matthew, thank you so much for being with us today.
1: I am so happy to be here to talk about this topic. I really am.
0: It's incredible. Yeah. So we have several people to discuss, but let's start with St. Damian of Molokai, who really cared for the discarded and the forgotten and the outcast. And that's a big part of building a culture of life. Can you tell us about him?
1: Absolutely right. Grew up in Belgium, really a very simple farming family, called to the priesthood, sent to Hawaii as a member of the Sacred Hearts congregation, arrives in 1864. He serves in various capacities. And then in 1873, a name slightly forgotten in history, Bishop Louis-Désiré Maigret, who was the bishop of that region of the, what became the Diocese of Honolulu, asked for volunteers to go and help on the leper colony on Molokai. Now, when we say leper colony, the Kingdom of Hawaii, which it was a kingdom at the time, was really hard-pressed to deal with the leprosy crisis. And so one of the ways they wanted to care for the lepers was to sort of find them a way to be isolated so they could get proper care. Of course, resources were thin, and the situation rapidly deteriorated. So the diocese, the Catholics stepped in. And so this Bishop Maigret asked for volunteers. And Damian was the one who he stepped up. And so in 1873, he found himself on the island of Molokai and stayed there. He dedicated essentially the next 16 years of his life to the daily care. But the biggest thing that he did was to bring them the dignity of care that he saw in each of these lepers, the face of Christ, and he cared for them in ways that we can't even imagine what that was like.
0: Can you give us some examples of what that dignity of care looked like?
1: Yeah, well, when he arrived, obviously the conditions were not ideal at all. The medical care was scarce, so he began as best he could to provide medical care. But then he also dug graves, he built coffins, he bandaged their wounds, he was there when they died, he heard their final confessions. So he was there every step of the way of their journey as lepers. But one of the biggest things I think he gave them was this, the dignity of life and the dignity in death. And they were true outcasts at the time. No one wanted to be around them, but he was with them every step of the way. And that's why he gained such international fame as the caretaker of the lepers. And we honor him today as the apostle for the exiles, apostle for those who are forgotten, who don't want to be seen by the world.
0: I think you're so right to highlight just like the dignity of death. I think it's the other cornerstone of the fight for life and one that's often forgotten. Now, we know that St. Damian was not the only faith leader on Molokai. He was joined by a religious sister born in Germany, but with ties to upstate New York. Can you tell us about Mother Marianne Cope?
1: Mother Marianne Cope. So Damian, I think, was canonized in 2009. She was canonized in 2012, if I'm remembering right. I was there for both of the canonizations. German born in Western Germany. Her family migrated to the U.S. She grew up in the area around Utica, joined the Sisters of St. Francis of Syracuse, and then rose very rapidly in leadership there and received a letter one day from Hawaii, King Kalakaua, asking for the help. He had sent letters to 50 different communities of women religious asking for their help to care for the lepers in Hawaii. She was the only one who responded, and she set sail on what's the SS Mariposa and arrived in Hawaii. And where Damian laid the foundations for the care for lepers on Molokai, she then accelerated it and brought a heightened level of professionalism, but also really institutional care. and left this extraordinary legacy of care

0: for the lepers there, but also for the whole of the island in providing medical care for those who needed it. So she is a testament to how saints, we always joke that they knew each other. Well, uh-huh. She knew Damien. She was there when he died and carried on his work, yeah. But left this tremendous legacy of faith that we honor today.
1: You know, I'm very struck just by the king asking for help and just people yes. volunteering.
0: That's right.
1: Wholeheartedly.
0: Yeah, reaching out to a world in a moment of need. And it is so interesting, isn't it, that he sent these letters to Catholics
1: yes.
0: for help. Why? Because he already had the role model of what the church was providing in the islands in Hawaii.
1: Wow, that's incredible. Now, another one of the holy men and women is St. Elizabeth Ann Seton.
0: Yes.
1: Can you tell us about this first American-born saint?
0: First American-born saint, as you say, a convert. She belonged to a very prominent family in New York, the Setons, and grew up very prosperous, and her husband tried and failed to have a very successful business. He died, she became a widow, and ultimately converted to Catholicism. And the influence of the church and her friends who were Catholics, obviously that created huge problems for her with her family and the sort of the social scene of the time. And found that haven with the Catholics. And through a series of deep discernments, she established this community, the Sisters of Charity, that went on in her name. And to establish orphanages and schools and hospitals, and left, we talked about Mary Ann Cope's legacy yeah. of care for the poor and the forgotten. That was one of the great legacies of Elizabeth Ann Seton, and also in education. So wow. through her vision, through the courage that she had, first in becoming Catholic, but then in giving her life completely to Christ, she established this legacy of care that we can honor today, and we continue to do so.
1: Amen. Now, Matthew, soon we'll have another American-born
0: yes.
1: holy figure recognized. Can you tell us about Archbishop Fulton Sheen?
0: Yeah, well, obviously one of the great communicators of the last 100 and some years, Emmy award-winning figure. he had the highest rated television show in America. He had the highest rated radio show in America. His books were read by millions of people. He brought tens of thousands of people into the church. Mm-hmm. But we also honor him when we're talking about the pro-life cause as being a true prophet for where we are today. I happen to be running, just turn the television on, and the mm-hmm. EWTN's on all the time, as you can imagine. We still carry his old show, his old mm-hmm. television show. What was he talking about in this one day? This is a show from the 1950s. He was predicting and warning everyone about what we would now call gender ideology, the idea
1: wow.
0: that you can change a child's gender at will. He saw all of it. So for the pro-life cause, he was a true prophet in seeing so many of the problems that we have today. Mm-hmm. But it simply wasn't calling out the problems that we might have. He was actually laying out what is the antidote. The antidote is by recognizing the human person made in the image and likeness of God and being faithful to that. But then also encouraging parents and families and culture to recognize that dignity in the image and likeness of God, made as we were intended to be. And so Fulton J. Sheen, in so many ways, anticipated our problems, but he was especially so in the area of building a culture of life.
1: And I hope he'll continue to do so and intercede for us in
0: that. Well, his beatification on September 24th, and we're going to be there.
1: Amen. Now, quickly, any final thoughts on Catholics and just the 250th anniversary of our country? Any hopes you have for our future?
0: Yeah, I think God has always called saints in every generation when they're needed the most. And I think 250 years from now, God willing, we will look back on American Catholic history and see another legacy of another 250 years, because I'm firmly convinced that saints are always going to be with us. Saints are going to appear right when we need them the most, mm-hmm. as we saw with Damien, as we saw with Mother Mary Ann, with Elizabeth Ann Seton, Fulton J. Sheen. Names that will be known to subsequent generations that we will honor for their holiness and that we will honor as role models going forward.
1: Amen. Well, thank you so much, Dr. Bunsen.
0: Privilege to be with you, really is.
1: That does it for this edition of EWTN Pro-Life Weekly. 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Remember, life is a gift. Your life is a gift. God bless.

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14: Family, a prayer that we pray together is a powerful prayer. 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Today we pray for those who are suffering with cancer. Lord Jesus Christ, healer of souls and bodies, we praise you for this day of life. We ask you to look upon all of those in our EWTN family who have been diagnosed with cancer. We pray for those who are undergoing difficult cancer treatments and for those who have lost heart. O Divine Physician, bring them healing in body and mind and soul. Console them with your presence and give them even joy in their suffering. Through Christ our Lord. Amen.

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Take this, all of you, and eat of it, for this is my body, which will be given up for you. Take this, all of you, and drink from it, for this is the chalice of my blood, this

0: In the name of the Father, the Son, and the Holy Spirit.
1: Amen.
0: The grace of our Lord Jesus Christ, the love of God, the communion of the Holy Spirit be with you all.
1: And with your spirit.
0: Brethren, let us acknowledge our sins and so prepare ourselves to celebrate the sacred mysteries. I confess to Almighty God, and to you, my brothers and sisters, I have greatly sinned in my thoughts and in my words, in what I have done and what I have failed to do. Through my most grievous fault. Therefore, I ask the Blessed Mary, ever Virgin, all the angels and saints,
1: and
0: you, my brothers and sisters, pray for me to the Lord our God. May Almighty God have mercy on us, forgive us our sins, and bring us to everlasting life.

0: Let us pray. O God, who by your ineffable mercy have been pleased through the labors of your priest, St. Junipero Serra, to count many American peoples within your church, grant by his intercession that we may so join our hearts to you in love as to carry always and everywhere before all people the image of your only begotten Son, who lives and reigns with you in the unity of the Holy Spirit, God forever and ever. Amen.
1: A reading from the book of the prophet Amos. Seek good and not evil, that you may live. Then truly will the Lord, the God of hosts, be with you as you claim. Hate evil and love good, and let justice prevail at the gate. Then it may be that the Lord, the God of hosts, will have pity on the remnant of Joseph. I spurn your feasts, says the Lord. I take no pleasure in your solemnities. Your cereal offerings I will not accept, nor consider your stall-fed peace offerings. Away with your noisy songs. I will not listen to the melodies of your harps. But if you would offer me burnt offerings, then let justice surge like water and goodness like an unfailing stream. Verbum Domini. To the upright I will show the saving power of God. Hear, my people, and I will speak. Israel, I will testify against you. God, your God, am I. Not for your sacrifices do I rebuke you, for your burnt offerings are before me always. I take from your house no bullock, no goats out of your fold. For mine are all the animals of the forest, beasts by the thousand on my mountains. I know all the birds of the air, and whatever stirs in the plains belongs to me. If I were hungry, I would not tell you, for mine are the world and its fullness. Do I eat the flesh of strong bulls, or is the blood of goats my drink? Why do you recite my statutes and profess my covenant with your mouth, though you hate discipline and cast my words behind you?

When Jesus came to the territory of the Gadarenes, two demoniacs who were coming from the tombs met him. They were so savage that no one could travel by that road. They cried out, "What have you to do with us, Son of God? Have you come here to torment us before the appointed time?" Some distance away, a herd of many swine was feeding. The demons pleaded with him, "If you drive us out, send us into the herd of swine." And he said to them, "Go then." They came out and entered the swine, and the whole herd rushed down the steep bank into the sea where they drowned. The swine herds ran away, and when they came to the town, they reported everything, including what had happened to the demoniacs. Thereupon, the whole town came out to meet Jesus. When they saw him, they begged him to leave their district.

Saint Hieropero Serra lived by these words: always forward, never looking back. And these words he took from Saint Paul. And Saint Paul says, I press on toward the goal that is in my high prize, Jesus Christ. And today on this day of a memorial of Saint Hieropero Serra, we can be inspired by such words. Now, God has called us to himself, and he continues to call us closer to himself. However, there is an adversary, an enemy, the devil, who is trying to always pull us back or to always have us look back. And so today we can learn from the example of Saint Hieropero Serra, but also what Jesus is doing here in the gospel by delivering those men from the demoniacs and, ultimately helping those people, however they refused him. Well, when we take a look at the life of Hieropero Serra, here is a very devout and determined man. He was born in around November, he was born November 1713. And from there, at an early age, he would end up joining the Franciscans somewhere between 18 and 15 years old. And he would be drawn to scholastic, to academics. And this came very easy to him. Eventually, he would earn a doctorate in theology. From there, he began to teach. Now, inside him, his passion was to evangelize, to be a missionary. And in praying for this, it just wasn't happening. And in fact, he had even applied for it. They refused him at first. They didn't think he was capable for this journey. What happened is that two men who were to set off to go to the New World, as they called it back then, they became a little scared at the voyage at sea. So then they left, and then there was two priests there, Hieropero Serra, one of them, and so.

But they says, okay, well, we'll take you because we need these missionary priests. So Junipero Serra landed in Mexico, or the town of Veracruz, around 1749. And there, you know, right there, he was, again, here's where we see his determination, always going forward. You know, he lands there, and they sent him horses and a carriage, and he doesn't want it. He you know, is a very penitential man at the same time. So he goes on foot. And while he's on this journey, he's attacked by mosquitoes. And mosquitoes, they bite his feet and his ankles, all over his body, but specifically, they attack his ankles and feet, and so he gets caught up in the scratching. Well, there's an open wound there, and it becomes lacerated and then infected. But this infection or this injury now would stay with him for the rest of his life. But being determined as ever, you know, there he is, you know, tapes it up, wraps it up, gets on his way. And one of the first places he visits is Mexico City and the Shrine of Our Lady of Guadalupe. So there in Mexico City, in that area, he would serve as a teacher. He also was very good at administration, so he helped in the college there as well. So he spent 20 years. So around 1769 that he set off for California, or Alto California, where they call Upper California. There's a Baja California, and then there was Upper California. And he arrived first in San Diego. And there, he was to go and to evangelize the natives. And this, he had a great love for the natives, like a shepherd has for his sheep. Now, there was some issues back then. You had the Spanish soldiers who would accompany him. There they were around. You know, they would provide protection. They also would send ships for supplies and things like that. But sometimes these soldiers didn't behave, and they took out some of this bad behavior on the Indian, on the natives, or Indians, as they call them then. And of course, this would cause problems later on, and people say that they were oppressed by the Indians, or the Franciscans do it, or he did it. No, he didn't. He always was one to protect the Indians, to protect these natives. And, you know, in setting up the missions, the first nine at least, you know, there would be a place where they can be catechized, where they can be educated, and also where they could learn skills and crafts and things like that, where they can become like an apprentice in, you know, various industries and things. And so there they would learn. But again, the problem was mostly with the soldiers. Of course, a lot of these, the natives, some of them were uncivilized, and they created issues as well. So he was always the peacemaker. And they would say that, okay, well, the Franciscans brought cruelty upon him, and they didn't. Because back at that time, there was a form of capital punishment. I mean, and this went for everybody, not just the natives, but also those soldiers who got out of hand, who didn't respect the natives or even the Franciscans. There was a form of capital punishment. They'd be punished often. They would be whipped or something like that. So here, Junipero Serra, you know, determined as he is and holy man as he is, you know, he even would go back to Mexico after being in California, founding these missions, so that he could assure those in charge, the Spaniards in charge, that these natives would be protective and that they wouldn't receive any exploitation from the Spanish soldiers. But not long after, he passed, went into eternity and to heaven with the Lord. And so here is where we can draw from his example, is that he was always the one straining forward, never looking back. And, you know, as we go through our Christian life, you know, yeah, all of us want to go forward. We all love the Lord.
all of us

to have a desire to be close to him. But there are often things that get in our way, namely ourselves. Of course, there's the adversary, the devil, who likes to poke and likes to accuse, likes to blame and tempt us and do all these deceptive things to lure us away from God. Well, today here, we take a look at this gospel passage. And in this gospel passage, there was these two demonics, and they were along this, they were blocking the road often from people entering into this town. And so they would go around it, they have to go a long way around, or people would just turn around. They'd be frightened by these two possessed people. And so here comes Jesus now, and immediately the demons recognize Jesus. They says, "Who are you? Get out of here. You're the Son of God. You're the anointed one." And Jesus, he's there to drive them out, and drives them out into the swine. And so there they go, fleeing into the swine. But this upset the people of the town, you know, because for them, the swine was money. And now they feared losing money. So in our own lives, as we are straining forward, God works in mysterious ways, in ways that are not our own often. And so we may think that as we go forward, certain obstacles and certain things God may be removing is that we are now, of course, well, we're being cursed, or, you know, here's this delay, or, you know, we become discouraged because things aren't going the way we thought they were. Well, if we're really straining forward toward Jesus, we have to believe that he's going ahead. And so sometimes he closes doors. Sometimes he removes obstacles out of the way, and we may not see it. But we need to trust that God is going before us. You know, and in trusting him, we believe him that though a door may close or some inconvenience may happen, that he's really protecting us. And this is his way of keeping us closer to himself. However, you know, there's the devil, there's the fight of the world. Well, we don't want to be like these people and push Jesus away and argue or not trust him. But instead, we have to give it to him. And if we have problems trusting the Lord as we go forward in him and trying to get closer to him, then we just talk to him. This is what a relationship's all about. We need to approach Jesus honestly and humbly. He says, "Okay, Lord, I don't understand what you're doing. And I'm trying to persevere. Help me. Help me to trust in you." And there he is with love, ready to help us. And as we do this and pray this way, then we're becoming more dependent on the Lord. Then it becomes easier to trust him when doors close. And so now we ask for the prayers of Saint Junipero Serra, that whatever comes our way, whatever obstacles, we may believe God just like him. You know, here he is, you know, he gets this infection in his leg, and that's a pain that stayed with him his entire life, but it never stopped him. It allowed him to trust God all the more. Now, 20 years of teaching in Mexico City, then going on foot and all the way to California and founding those missions, all the while he was suffering, but he trusted God, and he was very dependent on God. And so that's what we can learn from him, is this determination, his devotion, and his trust that God would take care of things. And now we see him, Saint Junipero Serra. So may we all become saints like Saint Junipero Serra. God bless you all.

0: Let us keep our eyes fixed on Jesus as we offer our petitions before the throne of God.
1: That the Church may make known to the world the hope of glory beyond price that lies in store for all people who are redeemed by Christ's blood. We pray to the Lord. That every Christian may follow the example of Christ, daily spending time alone with God in prayer. We pray to the Lord. For the return of fallen away Catholics, that we may share the Father's joy in welcoming our brothers and sisters who were lost and have been found. We pray to the Lord. For the material needs of this network, that many may be inspired today to join EWTN in its mission for the good of souls by supporting its work. We pray to the Lord. That those who have recently died may see the face of God, and that those who mourn will be consoled. We pray to the Lord.
0: And Lord, we bring to you all those who are impacted by the earthquake in Venezuela. And God, we ask that your mercy surround them, that you heal those who are ill and injured, that you grant blessed repose to souls who have lost their life, and you give strength to those who are involved in the rescue efforts. We pray to the Lord. Lord God, strength of those who hope in you, support us in our prayer because we are weak and can do nothing without you. Give us always the help of your grace, so that in fulfilling your commandments, we may please you in all we desire and do. We make our prayer through Christ our Lord. Amen.

Pray, brethren, that my sacrifices and yours may be acceptable to you, to God Almighty Father. May the Lord accept the sacrifice at your hands for the praise and glory of his name, for our good and good of all his holy church. Look upon the sacrificial gifts we offer, Almighty God, on the feast day of Blessed Junipero Serra, and grant that we, who celebrate the mysteries of

0: the Lord's Passion, may imitate what we now do, through Christ our Lord.
1: Amen.
0: The Lord be with you.
1: And with your spirit.
0: Lift up your hearts.
1: Lift them up to the Lord.
0: Let us give thanks to the Lord our God.
1: It is
0: truly right and just, our duty and our salvation, always and everywhere to give you thanks, Lord, Holy Father, Almighty and Eternal God, through Christ our Lord. For as on the festival of St. Junipero Serra, you bid your church rejoice, so too you strengthen her by the example of his holy life. Teach her by his words of preaching and keep her safe in answer to his prayers. And so with the company of angels and saints, we sing the hymn of your praise, as without end we acclaim.

You are indeed holy, O Lord, and all you have created rightly gives you praise. For through your Son, our Lord Jesus Christ, by the power and working of the Holy Spirit, you give life to all things and make them holy. And you never cease to gather a people to yourself, so that from the rising of the sun to its setting, a pure sacrifice may be offered to your holy name. Therefore, O Lord, we humbly implore you by the same Spirit, graciously make holy these gifts we have brought to you for consecration, that they may become the body and blood of your Son, our Lord Jesus Christ, at whose command we celebrate these mysteries. For on the night he was betrayed, he himself took bread, and giving you thanks, he said the blessing, broke the bread, and gave it to his disciples, saying, "Take this, all of you, and eat of it, for this is my body, which will be given up for you."

In a similar way, when supper was ended, he took the chalice, and giving you thanks, he said the blessing, and gave the chalice to his disciples, saying, "Take this, all of you, and drink from it, for this is the chalice of my blood, the blood of the new and eternal covenant, which will be poured out for you and for many for the forgiveness of sins. Do this in memory of me."

Therefore, O Lord, as we celebrate the memorial of the saving passion of your Son, his wondrous resurrection and ascension into heaven, and as we look forward to his second coming, we offer you in thanksgiving this holy and living sacrifice. Look, we pray, upon the oblation of your church, and recognizing the sacrificial victim by whose death you will to reconcile us to yourself, grant that we who are nourished by the body and blood of your Son and filled with his Holy Spirit may become one body, one spirit in Christ. May you make of us an eternal offering to you, so that we may obtain an inheritance with your elect, especially with the most blessed Virgin Mary, Mother of God, with blessed Joseph, her spouse, with your blessed apostles and glorious martyrs, with Saint Junipero Serra, and with all the saints on whose constant intercession your presence we rely for unfailing help. May this sacrifice of our reconciliation, we pray, O Lord, advance the peace and salvation of all the world. Be pleased to confirm in faith and charity your pilgrim church on earth with your servant, Leo, our Pope, and Stephen, our Bishop, the order of bishops, all the clergy, and the entire people you have gained for your own. Listen graciously to the prayers of this family, whom you have summoned before you. In your compassion, O merciful Father, gather to yourself all your children scattered throughout the world. To our departed brothers and sisters, and to all who are pleasing to you at their passing from this life, give kind admittance to your kingdom. There we hope to enjoy forever the fullness of your glory. Through Christ our Lord, through whom you bestow on the world all that is good. Through him and with him and in him, O God, Almighty Father,

0: At the Savior's command, informed by divine teaching, we dare to say, Our Father, who art in heaven, hallowed be thy name. Thy kingdom come, thy will be done, on earth as it is in heaven. Give us this day our daily bread, and forgive us our trespasses, as we forgive those who trespass against us. And lead us not into temptation, but deliver us from evil. Deliver us, Lord, we pray, from every evil. Graciously grant peace in our days, that by the help of your mercy, we may be always free from sin and safe from all distress, as we await the blessed hope and the coming of our Savior, Jesus Christ. For the kingdom, the power, and the glory are yours, and forever. Lord Jesus Christ, you said to your apostles, Peace I leave you, my peace I give you. Look not on our sins, but on the faith of your church, and graciously grant her peace and unity in accordance with your will. Live and reign forever and ever.
1: Amen.
0: Peace of the Lord be with you always.
1: Amen.

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Lord, I am not worthy that you should enter under my roof. Only say the word, and my soul shall be healed.

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My Jesus, I believe that Thou art present in the Blessed Sacrament. I love Thee above all things, and I desire Thee in my soul. 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As though Thou wert already there, I embrace Thee and unite myself wholly to Thee. Permit me not that I should ever be separated from Thee. Amen.

Let us pray. By the power of this mystery, O Lord, confirm your servants in the true faith, that they may everywhere profess in word and deed the faith for which blessed Junipero Serra never ceased to labor and for which he spent his whole life. Through Christ our Lord. Amen. The Lord be with you. May Almighty God bless you, the Father, and the Son, and the Holy Spirit. Amen. Go in peace, glorifying the Lord by your life. Thanks be to God.

Saint Michael, the Archangel, defend us in battle. Be our protection against the wickedness and snares of the devil. May God rebuke him, we humbly pray. And do thou, O Prince of the heavenly host, by the power of God, cast into hell Satan and all the evil spirits who prowl about the world, seeking the ruin of souls. Amen.

0: Prayer for vocations. God our Father, who wills that all men be saved and come to the knowledge of your truth, we beg you to send laborers into your harvest and grant them grace to speak your word with all boldness, so that your word may spread and be glorified, and all nations may know you, the only God, and him whom you have sent, Jesus Christ, your Son, our Lord. Amen. Our Lady, Queen of the Americas, Mary, Mother of the Franciscan Missionaries of the Eternal Word, pray for us.
1: I was reading the life of the saints and I was fascinated by the quotation from Saint Cyprian of Carthage. It gives a profound truth against jealousy. He says, "Jealousy is the root of all evils, the source of all disasters, the nursery of sins, the substance of transgressions. From it, hatred rises, animosity proceeds from it. Jealousy inflames avarice. Jealousy incites ambition when one sees another more exalted in honors." You see, one who is envious of another person is a terrible situation to be. I want you to celebrate others. Delight in their joy. Mourn in their pains. That's the way of the saints. God love you. God bless you.

church in the United States currently has more than 190 archdioceses and dioceses. This is impressive, of course, so much so that it's difficult to imagine a time when there were no dioceses at all in the United States. In 1784, in recognition of the slow but painful growth of the church in the recently founded American Republic, the Vatican appointed a Maryland native, Brother John Carroll, to the post of Superior of the American Missions. According to a report he made to Rome the following year, there were only 24 priests and approximately 25,000 Catholics spread out across the young nation. 5 years later, Pope Pius VI created the first United States diocese, Baltimore, and named John Carroll its first bishop. His new diocese stretched across 3 million square miles, and the Louisiana Purchase in 1803 doubled its size. Carroll's priests were expected to minister to his vastly scattered flock. They put their lives

0: at risk to baptize new babies, celebrate Mass in a log home, or bring the last rites to an elderly settler dying from tuberculosis. By 1808, the need for new dioceses was patently obvious, and Pope Pius VII elevated Baltimore to the rank of an archdiocese, creating new dioceses in New York, Boston, Philadelphia, and Bardstown in Kentucky. Archbishop Carroll worked tirelessly amid further problems and crosses until 1815, when he lay exhausted and dying. By the time of his death, there were 200,000 Catholics in America, and the church was poised for a time of massive growth and expansion. We can thank John Carroll for most of it.
1: O most holy Trinity, as many times as I breathe, as many times as my heart beats, I want to glorify your mercy. I want to be completely transformed into your mercy and radiate your mercy to everyone who enters my life. Help me, O Lord, that my eyes may be merciful, so that I may never suspect or judge from appearances, but look for what is beautiful in my neighbor's souls and come to their rescue. Help me that my ears may be merciful, so that I may give heed to my neighbor's needs and not be indifferent to their pains and moanings. Help me, O Lord, that my tongue may be merciful, so that I should never speak negatively of my neighbor, but have a word of comfort and forgiveness for all. Help me, O Lord, that my hands may be merciful and filled with good deeds, so that I may do only good to my neighbors and take upon myself the more difficult and toilsome tasks. Help me that my feet may be merciful so that I may hurry to assist my neighbor, overcoming my own fatigue and weariness. My true rest is in the service of my neighbor. Help me, O Lord, that my heart may be merciful. I will be sincere, even with those which I know will abuse my kindness.